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15: I'm Jamal Gumo, and this is what's trending now. The Arizona Diamondbacks came away with a W in their series finale against the San Diego Padres last night. Merrill Kelly was absolutely fantastic in his outing, going 7 innings and giving up just 1 run on 3 hits. The D-backs will stay in the state of California, only this time they will be headed to Los Angeles to take on the defending champion Los Angeles Dodgers. The good news is that it is E-Rod Day. So happy E-Rod Day to those who celebrate, as Eduardo Rodriguez will be taking the mound tonight against those very Dodgers. Shohei Ohtani will not be making his scheduled start on the mound due to knee irritation, but will serve as the designated hitter for the series. First pitch for that one is at 7:10, with pregame starting at 6:30, and you can listen to it right here on Arizona Sports 98.7 and the Arizona Sports app. The Summer League Phoenix Suns will be making their 2026 debut tonight, and speaking of debuts, Suns first-round pick Koa Pete will be making his debut as well. The Suns will be taking on the Portland Trailblazers tonight in Summer League action. Tip-off for that one is at 8 o'clock, and you can watch it on ESPNU. And that is what's trending now.
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0: on Arizona Sports, the first of three and the final three games before the All-Star break for the Diamondbacks and the Dodgers. And the big news of the day, Shohei Ohtani will not start tonight. Jamal just covered it there in what's trending now a moment ago. It's going to be a bullpen game for the Dodgers. Ohtani dealing with a knee issue. He will DH against the Diamondbacks this weekend. He will not participate in the All-Star game at all next week. So that's a big blow for Major League Baseball. But you've got a decided advantage, at least in terms of the starting pitching matchup tonight, with E-Rod in a bullpen game. It's still the Dodgers. They're still playing at a historically high level. Kellen, we had Torey Lovello on earlier in the day, as we always do on a Friday, and you and I both noticed a little extra oomph to him today, a little extra edge to his voice, reasonable considering the burden of the expectations and the lack of performance and the 500 ball that they've played. And I'm sure Torey is very well understanding of what these next few games and what these next couple of weeks are going to be like for him. And I think that it's safe to say that was reflected in his voice when he was talking to us earlier today.
1: Yeah, this is a very stressful time. It's an incredibly stressful job, but I think that what we're watching right now is that they are officially entering a different stage of their season. And what I mean by that is when you look at the general ineffectiveness of this team, or the general mid of this team, for the first 70, 80 games of the year, they were able to juggle through all of these problems that they have, whether it was injuries, whether it was their offense, whether it was their starting pitching, and they were able to remain in the wild card race, whether that was holding a third spot or being a game or two out or being a game or two up on the next team. In all of a sudden, with the Miami Marlins getting real hot and the D-backs fading a little bit here in the last 10 to 15 games, they now have to like chase a spot. They have to get hot. They have to have a stretch where they win 8 of 10 just to get back in this race, let alone win the race for this third and final spot or one of those other spots as well. And he knows that far better than I do. And then when you consider the stakes of how we were in a similar season like this 2 years ago, and then a year ago in some respects as well, with the increased expectations compared to last year, I don't think Torey can survive 3 years in a row of this. I don't think he can.
0: No, I don't think he can either. And I don't want to overplay how Torey sounded. It's not like he was barking at us like anything. There was just a little extra something to his voice today. That was they weren't happy with that series in San Diego. They can't be happy with how they played the other night. Heck, Torey even spelled an expletive on the air. That's how grumpy he was about things with how they played in that Wednesday night game against San Diego. So let's get to the nuts and bolts of what he had to say. And let's start with the big news of the day. Pavin Smith being designated for assignment. Torey Lovello, here's what he had to tell us earlier.
2: It was a tough conversation. You know, Pavin was part of the original draft class when we all arrived here in 2017. And he migrated through the system and got to the big leagues. And we knew that he was going to be able to grow and develop as an outfielder, corner outfielder, first baseman. And then you develop a relationship with these guys. And, I developed a very close bond with all the players. And I'm not the only one. So when we had to say goodbye to him, it was a really tough scenario. He took it well. He understood why it happened. And, you know, look, I've been saying all along that Pavin can hit. You know, I'm quoted as saying that. When I say that, I'm not saying it so the media knows or the public knows. I'm saying it because I know Pavin is listening to everything that I say, as are all players. And Pavin is just a very mild, even keeled guy. And I was trying to convince him that he was going to be okay. And he was going to find his way to hitting his way into this lineup every single day. Because I know everything that I say is just magnified and goes directly to these players. So I know he heard it, and he started to build a little bit of confidence, but he just couldn't get over the hump this year, and unfortunately this decision had to be.
0: He was designated for assignment. It was officially done today. Ryan Waldschmidt has been called up in his place from the minors.
1: Interesting. It's an interesting decision, too, as well, because like this could have easily been Lou James Groover or Tyler Locklear, and then it's like, okay, there is the extra piece in the first base rotation. For now, it feels incomplete. Like, obviously, Tim Tawa and Ildemar Vargas are the placeholders for now, but they feel like definitely placeholders to the person that is going to get the most reps here for the rest of the season.
2: Yeah, that's what's going to happen. We're gonna see those two guys and hopefully get a little bit of production out of that. Those two in that space, and we got three games left before the break, but I know Mike is and company is always doing their very best to find upgrades. And, you know, quite frankly, first base and DH have been a little bit of an enigma for us. So we haven't been able to find the consistency nor the numbers that we need to go out there and be a productive offensive team. But for right now, yep, it's going to be Tawa and Vargas. Vargas is playing second today on DH and Cattell, trying to get him off his feet for a second or two. But overall, it is what it is. We're gonna do our absolute best to coach these guys up and let them be productive.
0: Let's fast forward to Zach Gallen, because we saw his last outing. He got blown up in the first inning, ended up giving them six when it was all said and done and four earned runs. But there was a lengthy conversation between Torrey and Zach that was very public and was very one-sided and it was very in front of the cameras. And you asked him about that conversation and what happened between the two of them. Here's what he said.
2: Yeah, I was a little bit frustrated. I'm going to keep the contents of the conversation private between Zach and I. But, you know, I told him just that. He said, I've known you a long time and I'm going to play a couple cards that I haven't played before. So heads up, here it comes. And he received it. He accepted it. And, you know, he challenged me and we ended up digging in a little bit. And I like those conversations. They're very respectful. They're always coming from the right place to help one another. And especially in this case, I'm trying to push him along and see things that he maybe isn't thinking about. So at the end of it, yes, I was pushing a button or two. That's my job. And I don't necessarily like to do that in front of cameras or in the dugout. But in this case, it was just so raw. And I felt like I didn't want to waste time. I needed to do it right there and then. And it took place, and he received it. Hopefully, gets the message.
0: If you're watching on YouTube,
1: I apologize.
0: Kellen's face got all scrunchy on that one.
1: We're radio format. Part of my thinking behind the Paven thing was like him saying that the Paven can hit thing. I was like, Torrey, do you believe that he can hit, or were you just saying that to make Paven think that he can hit? And then the Zach thing is very like we're at the end of the line here, and I feel like. That's something that I forget a lot in these instances. Like whenever we get mad at Torrey for putting Paven in the lineup and then Torrey comes out last year and flat out says, hey guys, I don't do the lineup sometimes. Like I'm not the lineup guy. Like, I don't know why you're coming to me for the lineup when sometimes I'm not even the lineup guy. And then there as well, I kind of forget like Torrey has his own opinion on how this is going. And I wonder if he sees Zach at the end of the line too. And it's not him that is making that final decision. And if he'd have it his way, he'd be out of the rotation. That's a lot to infer from just that. But yeah. More so that he has his own individual opinion on all these things.
0: Based off of the answer that he gave to your question, we followed up with the question about, okay, there's been some speculation in the media, namely from Jack Summers over at Sports Illustrated, who makes several appearances on this radio station. Will you consider using an opener for Zach Gallen, given that his first inning ERA this season is 9?
2: Everything's on the table, for sure. We got to win baseball games. That's what it's all about. You get to this point in the season, you got to win, and there's no other way to look about it. There's no feel good moral victories right now. We got to win baseball games, so everything's on the table.
0: Based off of the two answers that we just played there, Kellen, I think it's fair to at least wonder if that was the quote unquote card or one of the cards that Torrey was playing when he was having that very public, forward facing conversation with Zach, trying to push a button, trying to elicit a reaction, trying to say, "Hey, look." Man, we're down to it, brother. We're down to our final straws here and our final acts. I have no choice but to try this with you, and that's just how it's going to be. I don't know for a fact. Torrey, of course, wouldn't confirm that, but I think it's fair to wonder based off of those two answers if that's how that conversation went down.
1: And if you count first half of last year, we're pretty much a full season of this level of play in to this whole stretch for Zach. Like he pitched better in the second half of last year, but if you combine the first half of last year to all of this year, that's like over a season of Torrey trying to problem solve this with him.
0: Yep. Diamondbacks baseball coming up. We'll preview the game one against the Dodgers at 5:45. Summer league begins tonight for the Phoenix Suns. Very, very relevant this year. A lot of reasons to watch, a lot of reasons to pay attention. Is it going to be like that in the near future? We'll explain next. Kellen's in for Gambo here on the Burns and Gambo show.
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4: 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Diamondbacks win it by a final score of 3-1. Seawall blocks down his 21st save of the season. And the D-backs get out of town with a series split and set their eyes on the final three games against the Dodgers to wrap up the first half of the season.
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16: Here are the top three headlines on ArizonaSports.com. I'm Kevin Zimmerman. The Cardinals are reinforcing dangerous stereotypes against them in the Jacoby Brissett contract stalemate. What boxes should Kamon Malawach, Rashear Fleming, and Koa Pete check in the summer league? And Shohei Ohtani was scratched from his Friday start against the D-backs. Those are the top three headlines on ArizonaSports.com.
0: Just real quick on the Diamondbacks, because Kellen brought this to my attention 15 seconds ago. Nick Picoro from AZ Central tweeted out that Corbin Burns' MRI today showed encouraging results, and he has begun a throwing program, manager Tori Lavello said. Still has a long way to go, but Burns can start to build from here. So that's the latest with him.
1: Jody adding that Soroka will throw a bullpen on Sunday, and then Ryan Nelson, AJ Puck, and Jordan Lawler will have MRIs a week from today on July 17th.
0: Okay, so things very slow. You asked him about Lawler today, right? And let's see. Here's the update on Lawler.
2: Lawler is doing a cage routine, just keeping the bat lined up, doing some running mechanics, but There is no timeline for him to get back out there on the field right now. He's still doing a little treatment, trying to be asymptomatic.
0: When we get to D-backs on deck, we'll update a lot of the injuries because we've also got an update on Sirocco. We've got an update on Justin Martinez. We'll do all of that in D-backs on deck. Tonight, summer league debut for the Phoenix Suns. All eyes will be on Koa Pete. All eyes will be on Kamon Malawach, Rashear Fleming, Kobe Brea, Hoiberg. I mean, there's a lot to, I know it feels like we say this a lot during the summer league, like there's a lot to pay attention to and a lot to kind of want to monitor. It feels like this year, even more so than ever, but like, there's just a lot that you're going to want to follow, I think, if you're a Suns fan. But it does also make you wonder, given the limited resources the team has to spend on draft picks in the future. They've got draft picks, but not, you know, not great ones and severely leveraged ones. It does make you wonder if every summer league from here on out is going to be like this, if it's going to be this compelling and be this interesting.
1: If the Suns are going to be able to make it compelling. And what I mean by that is we look at this 2 years ago and the Suns didn't really have much draft pick equity to work with, like in the current stages of where they were at in 2025 and in 2026. And then they made that draft pick equity appear not out of nowhere, but they made some moves and they got Kamon Malawach. They moved up like crazy to get Rashear Fleming. They held that pick for Kobe Brea. And then they moved up again to get Koa Pete. And if you look at the future of the Suns draft pick equity, they have draft picks. They just don't really have their own at all. Next year, they have a first rounder and a second rounder. The second rounder has a bunch of protections on it. It's probably going to land in the 50s. The first rounder has a bunch of protections. It's probably going to land in the 20s. Their first round pick in 2028 is their lone pick in that draft. That is the swap to oblivion, Bradley Beal, the three second rounders for swaps pick. 2029 is the same version of the 2027 first round pick. And then in 2030, they have another one of those swapped picks. So they have one second round pick in, this is the only second round pick they have, excuse me, is 2027. All of their other second round picks have been traded. They're gone and they don't have any others coming in from other teams as well. So it's like, okay, on paper, this looks like next year, you're going to have like two rookies that you're going to be mildly interested in, maybe, but nothing too crazy. Are they going to find a way to get someone that is more interesting? Are they going to find a way to add more picks? Are they going to have less picks instead because of this new flexibility they opened up with the Miles Bridges trade, where they could trade one of these picks instead? It's really interesting, and especially for the future, because from 2031 to 2033, they have one draft pick and it is their own first round pick in 2032. And the reason why they have it is because it's frozen from the second apron.
0: They're being forced to keep it, basically. You know, it's funny. I was going to give you an answer and then within the span of 10 seconds, you changed my mind. No, really? No, I was going to say, yeah, I think because the Koa Pete trade, the Rashear Fleming trade, the Kamon Malawach trade over the last couple of years have kind of reflected an ability to move around on draft night and do some substantial, interesting things. Here's what you said that changed my mind. One of the trades they made in giving up that 2033 unprotected was to give themselves the flexibility to trade 27 and 29. I believe, could be wrong, I believe that was done with the intent of trading both of those picks for players or attaching those picks to, let's just say, I mean, you get everybody upset here, but like Jalen Green, right? For more of a now maybe those are for picks and maybe that's the move up in the draft, or maybe it's because you're looking for a more now fit to fit the timeline of Devin Booker. So because I think the 27 and the 29 picks were basically acquired to be dealt very soon, I think this might be the last time for a while where the summer league has this kind of level of intrigue. I think I would have said just the opposite, that no, man, they've really shown a willingness on draft night to move around and do something bold things in the draft. Not anymore. I tend to think the picks they have are going to be more for immediate now guys. That's just my read of the putt.
1: And this type of draft pick situation, especially again from 2031 to 2033, could be motivation where if this year does not go well and you can. We talked about this with Royce O'Neal where we were like, if you have to just like dump Royce O'Neal effectively and you just get a couple second round picks, it's still a couple of second round picks. You don't have a couple of second round picks. You have one. That's it. Like, there are going to be trade opportunities that come up for them if they are in a seller's mode or if their year is not really going that well, where at the deadline, those opportunities could be there for them to take a pivot on what they are committing to with this current core and going in a different direction instead. Because the pattern here has been, when we unlock future picks to trade, we're going to keep trading those to get picks now. And then we're going to keep doing that over and over again. Now, the core fundamental difference here is the picks they're trading in the future could be awesome and have a ton of value, and the picks that they're getting back are not going to be awesome and have little value comparatively. That has been the big difference with their strategy that they've been doing so far. And we'll see if it paid off, because we were sitting here 2 years ago being like, where on earth is the young talent going to be? They've got young talent now. We'll see if it pays off and they pick the right guys.
17: Yeah. And that's the other, that's part of the conversation, is do they in their minds feel like they have enough young talent that they don't really need to worry about continuing to feed the young talent, you know, or continuing to build upon the young talent? Again, so much of this, to your point, depends on how they do this season. And if they get to the trade deadline and the plan hasn't worked out, and that they found that it's more difficult than they thought to repeat and build upon the success they had last year, boy, that philosophy could change, right? Like, on a dime, depending on the tradable contracts they have on the roster, how tradable they are, and whether it's time to pivot off a plan that got sideways. Or, best case scenario, they've improved upon last year, right? And they just keep riding the way they're going. It really all depends on how the first 3 months of the season goes.
1: Update to the update from Pecoro from LA. Soroka had been scheduled to throw his bullpen on Sunday, but now it's going to be Tuesday or Wednesday. Soroka's return will not be as soon after the All-Star break as the club had initially hoped.
17: I believe that's what Torrey told us, that he was going to throw on Tuesday or Wednesday.
1: Yeah.
17: And parsing through Torrey's words, it was pretty clear that Michael Soroka was not going to be available right after the All-Star break, that he'd have to go on some kind of a minor league rehab. So that's not too much of a surprise there. Speaking of the Arizona Diamondbacks, when we come back here on the Burns and Gambo show, is Ryan Waldschmidt the answer? What's the question? Next, Burns and Gambo.
18: If this year is meant to be a transition year and you need to get Carson Beck out there, then I get the idea that what are we going to pay Jacoby Brissett? But if you've got the team captain, longest tenured Cardinal, the most respected player on the Cardinals, coming out and saying, get this done, he's not asking for what you think. I think it's pretty obvious now what's going on. What is wrong with the strategy of giving him what he wants, rewarding a guy who stepped into the breach for you last year, and if you're 1-7 after 8 weeks, set him free?
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28: I'm Jamal Gumo, and this is what's trending now. The Arizona Diamondbacks came away with a W in their series finale against the San Diego Padres last night. Merrill Kelly was absolutely fantastic in his outing, going 7 innings and giving up just 1 run on 3 hits. The D-backs will stay in the state of California, only this time they will be headed to Los Angeles to take on the defending champion Los Angeles Dodgers. The good news is that it is E-Rod Day. So happy E-Rod Day to those who celebrate, as Eduardo Rodriguez will be taking the mound tonight against those very Dodgers. Shohei Ohtani will not be making his scheduled start on the mound due to knee irritation, but will serve as the designated hitter for the series. First pitch for that one is at 7:10 with pregame starting at 6:30, and you can listen to it right here on Arizona Sports 98.7 and the Arizona Sports app. The Summer League Phoenix Suns will be making their 2026 debut tonight, and speaking of debuts, Suns first-round pick Koa Pete will be making his debut as well. The Suns will be taking on the Portland Trailblazers tonight in Summer League action. Tip-off for that one is at 8 o'clock, and you can watch it on ESPNU. And that is what's trending now.
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0: What is on tonight? The games that we are going to watch this evening, and it's brought to you by Global Credit Union. 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D-backs and the Dodgers tonight, the opener of the 3-game series. It starts at 7:10 this evening. You'll hear it right here on Arizona Sports, the local sports leader. Eduardo Rodriguez in a bullpen game. We're learning now from those who were with the team in Los Angeles that apparently Dave Roberts texted Troy Lovello last night to say that Ohtani was not going to start today and that there was going to be a bullpen game out of a courtesy to Torrey and the Diamondbacks.
1: All good, little bro.
0: To make it look like they were trying to pull one over on the Diamondbacks. So that's on tonight. And then 8 o'clock tonight, Trailblazers taking on the Suns, Summer League opener. We've talked about that one a lot. It's going to be televised on ESPNU. And then, of course, Kellen will have something probably on the site about it tomorrow at some point. Is that the plan?
1: Tomorrow at some point, but if it's an uneventful game tonight, more something like all-encompassing on Sunday, New Empire of the Suns podcast, when we can find a time. Kevin and I are in one of those crunches right now where it's like, whenever we can find the time, we'll find a way. Lauren deals with this with Tyler Drake on the Cardinals Corner podcast. Two extremely busy individuals in the newsroom. In terms of like a weekly schedule, those don't really exist for the four of us with a pod. We'll get it to you when we can. I don't know how you and Alex do it, but that's how the four of us
0: do it.
1: That's
0: funny. Alex and I have nothing better to do. We're just like podcasting.
1: As Alex is live from L.A. right now, by the way, covering the team on the road.
17: He just pin dropped from Dodger Stadium.
5: That cracks me up because Tyler and I's text, literally, if I showed you my phone, would just be like, Wednesday at noon, no. Tuesday at 2, no. Tuesday at 1:30, no.
17: Yeah, I'm teasing. It's a little more challenging than that, but we, in season, we make it work. We figure it out. And then it's not on tonight because they already played today, but Spain won in advance to the semifinals of the World Cup where they'll play France. Tomorrow there are two matches.
1: Yeah, 2 o'clock is your homework if you pick one. 2 o'clock is England, Norway, and then I believe 6 o'clock is Argentina and Switzerland. Could make the case that just seeing the goat at 6 o'clock is worth your time. But in terms of like a quality game, 2 o'clock should be really fun. Erling Haaland's doing some historic stuff as a goal scorer, and England's at that stage of the tournament where things tend to get pretty hairy for him.
17: Okay. Did you mean to do that?
1: Yeah.
17: Harry, England.
1: Maybe a little bit.
17: And then, when did we decide the semifinals were in the World Cup?
1: It's next Tuesday.
17: Tuesday?
1: Yeah.
17: Both of them on the same day Tuesday?
1: No, one Tuesday, one Wednesday. Tuesday at noon, that's Spain, France, which on tap is like the best game so far that we've seen in terms of the matchup between two elite teams. Caleb Wilson and Cameron Boozer going on right now on ESPN, I believe, as well in Summer League play.
17: Oh, yeah, okay. Yeah.
1: It was up there. Now there's X Games highlights on there, so I don't really know what was happening.
17: Not sure. That's what's on tonight, the games that we're going to watch this evening. They did tweet out the lineup for tonight's game. Waldschmidt's not in it, right? Was he in today's lineup? I don't think he was. Ryan Waldschmidt got called up. For the Pavin Smith DFA. Just a quick...
1: Waldy is in center.
17: Oh, he's in center. Okay.
1: He's in center, hitting in the lineup.
17: Yep. All right, I was looking for the lineup real quick. I couldn't find it. So Ryan Waldschmidt, you know this, is in his brief time with the Diamondbacks became a very popular player with the fan base. There was a little bit of outrage. Maybe that's too strong of a word, but there were some people who were not very happy that he got sent down.
1: Annoyed, perturbed.
17: Even though he was swinging and missing at about a third of the stuff that he was seeing. Like he was just becoming a strikeout merchant his last few weeks and probably needed to go down to kind of refine things a little bit. Given his popularity and given the Diamondbacks need, again, Kellen, this is another 5-9 conversation here, to find somebody to lengthen that lineup a little bit and give somebody that they can count on. I wonder, to a certain extent, how much Waldschmidt is going to be relied upon in almost a desperation mode to see if he can be that spark guy 5-9 for them, given that he's the number one prospect in the organization.
1: It does feel like, and let me know if you disagree, but compared to recent years, they have stretched themselves a little bit in terms of like the we want to keep them in AAA so they can play every day thing. Like Tommy Troy has been in there a lot, but with this kind of move, it's going to be between him and Waldy going back and forth. Maybe Tommy Troy is going to get sent down for the first baseman that's going to take over. Maybe that's something that's coming in the future, and this is just like a day-by-day kind of thing that's going on. But they have allowed like their prospects to dance back and forth a little bit more than we're used to. Because remember how many segments you guys had back in like Lawler's like prime years of like being a top prospect where they were like, we want him to play every day. We want him to play every day. They need these guys to come up now. But you're totally right with Waldschmidt. In his last 21 games, 31 strikeouts and only 4 walks. So there was a point where 12 games in, the strikeout walk numbers were pretty good. The scouting report came out. And then everyone figured out how to get him to swing and miss. He struck out in 27 of his 33 games. So there really isn't anything else for him to improve on more than that, to say the least. It's very simple. Just keep an eye on the swing and miss and just the strikeouts and the walks as well. Because if he was striking out 31 times, but he had 14 walks, it's like, okay, there's some little bounce there.
17: Yeah.
1: At least a little bit. But the walks really dropped off and the strikeouts went way up.
17: The thing that he, like a lot of young right-handed hitters, had a hard time dealing with was the breaking stuff in the outside part of the plate, right? And just the inability to lay off of that stuff. And so I look at him, given his pedigree and how important he is in the organization. And I had a little Brandon Pfaadt moment when I was thinking about Waldschmidt when the news came down that Waldy got called up and Pavin got DFA'd. In that, Brandon Pfaadt went down to the minors, wasn't down there very long, was down there for the express purpose of stretching himself out, but also kind of working on himself a little bit.
0: And through two starts so far, so great. I mean, for Brandon Fott, it really, now whether it lasts tomorrow night against the Dodgers, I don't know. But Fott went down to the minors and seemingly, at least for now, fixed what was broken. And I'm wondering if Waldschmidt has done the same thing. If he used even the briefest time down in Reno to be able to refine that thing in his game that had kind of gone wrong in order to give this team a spark. Here's my other thought about Waldschmidt. There were two players yesterday on the show, Kellen, the day before on the show, that we kind of identified as their at-bats are just almost a complete waste of time at this point. Pavin was one of them. He's DFA'd. Lourdes Gurriel Jr. is the other. And I wonder if Ryan Waldschmidt's promotion is the rapid decline of Gurriel's at-bats because he's just not giving you what you're looking for 5-9. And instead of a Troy or Waldschmidt conversation, that it's going to be a Troy and Waldschmidt conversation.
1: Rightfully so. A lot of the attention when Gurriel was coming into this season was the incredible recovery of his injury. And then, of course, like him coming off the injury. But I think we kind of forgot last year was the worst season of his career at the plate as well. And this is the last year of his contract as well. So they are in a kind of situation where they can bounce those at-bats around a little bit. Interestingly enough, when we looked at that 12-game point, when it turned for Waldschmidt in quite a negative way, Tommy Troy hasn't been much more successful since his 12th game. So over the last 26 for him, he's hitting 190 with a 594 OPS. The strikeouts aren't super high and the walks aren't crazy either. Alex was able to catch up with Ryan Waldschmidt before the game and on Alex's Twitter, our own Alex Weiner. Waldschmidt said, quote, "I think it was mostly getting back to being myself and just being able to do that continuously, staying with the plan throughout the at bat, not worrying about what the result might end up being, but being committed to that plan all the way," end quote. So it wasn't so much of like a, I got a defined weakness that the MLB just showed me and I need to correct it. It was more of his own mental approach that he was kind of getting in his own head a little bit.
0: He's never really been, a big chase guy. He was always kind of known as someone who's going to give you a real good solid at bat.
1: They don't draft him.
0: Where he's right. Like he's just good at bats, good eye, very selective at the plate, things like that. But we saw it in spring and we saw it during his first big league stint. Just a lot of swing and miss and a lot of lack of discipline at the plate. We'll see if that's changed and we'll see just how much they lean into the two young guys to see if they can provide for that back half of the lineup, what they've not been able to find consistently all year long out of anybody. Speaking of the Arizona Diamondbacks, when we come back here on the Burns and Gambo show, we will preview game one. Dodgers, D-backs, that's next here on Arizona Sports, the local sports leader.
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6: I just think we have seen Brandon Fott do good things in the past, and I will continue to say this. Your ERA is your ERA. 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
6: 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Fott is more like he's good, then he's really bad. Then he's good, then he's good. But he's at least giving you a chance to win two of the three starts or whatever the number is, you know? And if you can manage, if you can kind of be in tune to when he's starting to unravel whatever inning it is, that's more navigatable as a team, I would think, than what Gallen's doing right now.
30: Wolf and Luke, middays 10 to 2 on Arizona Sports, the local sports leader.
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0: 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A little bit of a change in your program tonight, ladies and gentlemen. Eduardo Rodriguez is getting the start for the Diamondbacks. It is E-Rod night. Celebrates all of those who do celebrate. It is E-Rod night, as Jamal's been saying all day. The 33-year-old lefty, 7-3 with a sterling 2.25 ERA. The starter for tonight, Kellen, according to baseballreference.com, will be Kyle Hurt, 28-year-old righty, 3-1, 4.55 ERA. It's a bullpen game for the Dodgers with no Shohei Ohtani.
1: Very interesting, because the Dodgers, and of course they were just kind of put in this situation with how late this developed, but they have not really done the opener bullpen game thing really that much at all this year. I was looking it up, and Kyle Hurt does not have a start this year. He has not been used as an opener at all this year, and you wonder like what exactly their strategy is, if they're going to go to a bulk guy. Like, for example, Eric Lauer was the guy who came in after Will Klein, who was the opener that they used a few weeks ago. I'm looking right now to see when is the last time Lauer pitched. He pitched 4 days ago and he threw six innings. So I'm guessing it's not him that is going to be up here. So I'm curious to see how they navigate this type of thing. And we talk about all the advantages that the Diamondbacks have in this game compared to the two matchups over the weekend. It's not only the fact that you have Erod on the mound, but it's the Dodgers using something that they don't normally do and like spoiling the key ahead of time. It is such an advantageous opportunity, in my opinion, whenever a team deploys a bullpen game, because we saw how delicate and tight of a rope that was for the D-backs when they tried it in the postseason, right? Yeah. Do you remember that? It was like they were nearly, I can't remember which game it was, but it was like the sixth or seventh inning and they were almost there and just one bad inning from one reliever. And then all of a sudden they had to scramble and this guy's in and who's in after him? We don't even know who's in after him. If you can just screw up one or two innings here in the first four or five for these guys, then Roberts has to improvise it, and that's when you can be in business.
17: I think a perfect example of that is what didn't happen the other night for the Diamondbacks when they were facing Germán Márquez. If they had really punished him in the first inning the way they were poised to, that game takes off at an entirely different timeline and an entirely different direction, because now it turns into a bullpen game where they're scrambling and they're putting guys in there they don't want to, and instead they only score the one run with the bases loaded off of Márquez, and now he's able to settle in and give them even more than what a typical bullpen game starter would do. So yeah, it's very, I don't know if it's a key to the game or not, but getting off to a good start early to force Dave Roberts to go down a path he doesn't want to go down would be a big key. Now, of course, Eduardo Rodriguez, this is, if you have designs of winning the series, tonight's almost like must-win game because of the matchup that you've got. More on that in a minute. Now, today's injury report is brought to you by Barrow Neurological Institute. Learn more at barrowneuro.org. We've got a lot here to unpack, so let's do it. Per Nick Bocoro's Twitter account, Corbin Burns' MRI today showed encouraging results. He has begun a throwing program, according to manager Troy Lovello. Still has a long way to go, but Burns can start to build from here. Then when we had Torrey on our show earlier today, we asked him about three players injury-wise. Here's what Torrey said about Soroka.
3: Yeah, feeling really good. And he had a throwing program yesterday. Very typical for, you know, getting back out there and starting to initiate a pretty intense throwing program. So all is good. Looks like it's going to be a Tuesday, Wednesday, get on the bump, throw a bullpen, and then piece together from there. And then once he gets on the bullpen and starts to progress, there will be a timeline. So I think a couple bullpens, maybe alive, get him out on a rehab, and then get him back in our dugout, because we definitely need him in here to help us win some games.
17: Couple of bullpens, a live throwing session, a rehab. He is not going to be available, obviously, coming back after the All-Star break. Yeah. That's just too much traffic before he's going to be back.
1: And this is why I think, again, I've been saying it's almost like the universe is making the Diamondbacks DFA Zach Gallen, because they're at the Cabrera news, like we just kind of glanced by it because it was what it was. But now who's the fifth starter in the rotation when they come back from break? It's Erod, Fott, Gallen, and Kelly. Right now, that fifth guy comes in, and then you assume Soroka, whenever he comes back, replaces that fifth guy. And then you would need Nelson or Burns to come back before you even got to taking Gallen out. Of course, the solution is taking Gallen out, putting Mitch Brad or Cole Drake or whoever else in that spot. But again, I just don't think the Diamondbacks are going
17: to
1: do that.
17: I think it also affects the trade deadline. If you're looking to move Michael Soroka, I don't even know if he's going to be healthy enough to be able to be moved by the trade deadline, potentially. I mean, I think that's another fallout on this. Jordan Lawler?
3: Lawler is doing a cage routine, just keeping the bat lined up, doing some running mechanics, but there is no timeline for him to get back out there on the field right now. He's still doing a little treatment, trying to be asymptomatic.
17: Justin Martinez.
3: Yeah, J-Mart is throwing one more pen and then onto a live. And he's going to, J-Mart is not going to have a follow-up MRI. I said that the other day. So there's not a scheduled follow-up MRI. There's other guys that are going to get the follow-up MRI, which is Puck, Nelson. I think Corbin Burns just recently had one. So he's on a really nice return to throw and looking very, very sharp. Ball's coming out hot for J-Mart.
17: Obviously, nothing imminent for any of those guys that we're talking about. So that continues to be the injury update for the Diamondbacks. MLB standings brought to you by Liberty GMC, where the deals are a home run, and nowhere can you buy a new GMC for less than you can at Liberty GMC starting the day. Diamondbacks 46-47, 5.5 games out of the last wild card spot, currently owned by the Miami Marlins, who are just ridiculously hot right now, 52-42 on the season of the Marlins. The Dodgers, of course, start the series, first place in the NL West. Kellen's got a key to tonight's game for you.
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1: We talked about the first inning for the Diamondbacks offense. Throw off this bullpen rotation that they're going to go through during a bullpen game. The Diamondbacks are 22nd in runs in the first inning, so hasn't been a strength or a weakness of them, just about average where they've been. But how about the other side? E-Rod has allowed 10 of his 27 earned runs in the first inning. If E-Rod can get through that first inning, really, really good things have happened if he comes out clean out of that first inning. Against the Dodgers team, by the way, 11 innings pitched, one earned run for him in two starts this year.
17: The D-backs have relied on E-Rod time and time and time again to give them a good start and give them an opportunity to win. And if they're going to start changing some minds and changing some perspectives, it begins tonight in this series against Dodgers. Kellen, we're going to see you on Monday.
1: Yes, we will.
17: Everybody have a good weekend. Thanks for hanging out with us here on the Burns and Gambo Show. Diamondbacks baseball coming up at 7 o'clock. We'll see you Monday at straight up 2 o'clock.
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0: statement said that they are aware of this today and are not commenting. As for LeBron James, he still has not signed, with multiple teams discussing their interest with his agent Rich Paul. Here's what Golden State star Steph Curry had to say.
1: I feel like any place he'd call and say, I want to play there, he'd move mountains to make it happen. And I know we're in that boat as well. So the pitch is, we want to play good basketball, be around people that know how to play the game, hopefully, you know, raise our floor on our competitiveness this year. There's good golf in the Bay. It's just a matter of where he sees himself fitting. And at the end of the day, that's up to him.
0: Golden State, Philly, Miami, and Cleveland reportedly interested in LeBron. Spain with a goal in the 88th minute to beat Belgium 2-1 today in the World Cup quarterfinals. Set up a semifinal match versus France. Shohei Ohtani scratched from his scheduled start tonight against Arizona. He's got a knee issue. He will also not play in the upcoming All-Star game on Tuesday night in Philadelphia and on ESPN Radio. On the scoreboard, the Tigers going for a sixth straight. And they're hammering the Phillies 12-2 in the eighth. The Yankees lead the Nationals 1-0 in the first after a lengthy rain delay in D.C.
2: Hey, it's Evan Cohen coming up Monday with Major League Baseball's first half winding down. 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
1: Fireball.
2: And then there were four, or almost. We're waiting to find out tomorrow, a couple more matches, who will be in the final four there for this World Cup. You're listening to Amber and Ian. Adam Kaufman is filling in for Ian tonight. At Adam M. Kaufman is how you find him. At Amber W. Sports is how you find me. 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Let's bring in Hercules Gomez, ESPN soccer commentator, to help us break down this World Cup. And Hercules, thanks so much for hopping on with us. Let's start with Spain's win over Belgium. What did you see from Spain today in that win?
3: Hey, Amber, Ian, thanks for having me. Well, what didn't we see from Belgium? This wasn't the same Belgium team that splashed and really humiliated the U.S. men's national team. It was a much more conservative and very, very defensive Belgian team that made it ugly. And you saw a Spanish national team that slowly but surely has crept into this tournament. Listen, this isn't the same Spanish national team that we're accustomed to. The Spanish national team we're accustomed to looks much more like the French national team that has been just demolishing teams all over the place. This team is death by a thousand cuts. It's possession, it's passing, it's circulation of the ball, and it's capitalizing on your moments. And again, it's another substitution, another late goal that's the winner here. But the story is what Belgium didn't do. And Thibaut Courtois, their goalie, coming out injured, to only have the backup goalie come in and cough up that play in the very next one was very difficult then for to probably see.
4: I don't know how highly you view England, Norway, Argentina. I'll leave Switzerland out of the conversation. We'll talk about those matchups coming up tomorrow, obviously. But this France and Spain showdown that we have in front of us, does it feel like the World Cup final before the World Cup final? Are we getting the two best teams on this side of the bracket?
3: We're getting two best overall teams on this side of the bracket, but we're not getting the two best teams playing the best football on this side of the bracket. And what I mean by that is, Spain's not playing the best, but name for name, you're right. Line to line, you're absolutely right. Spain-France should be a final. The problem is you got a little guy named Messi on the other side, and you got the English national team that's been saying it's coming home for about almost 70 years. But these two, in terms of star power, they have it all. I could go down the list of how deep France is, and it still wouldn't do it justice or tell the whole story of how good this team is. And we've not seen Lamine Yamal, the teenage sensation, explode with the Spanish national team. Many think he will do it against Spain. Many are hoping he can do it against Spain. And if they do, if we get the best Lamine, the best Spain, we're in for a treat because we've seen the very best of France, and that is scary.
2: Hercules Gomez joining us here on Amber and Ian. Adam Kaufman filling in for Ian tonight. Hercules, you mentioned when you were talking about Spain-Belgium that we didn't see the same Belgium that...

0: walloped us, our U.S. men's national team. As an American, should I be offended? For example, when I'm watching Spain, Belgium, and it's obvious that I am seeing a different Belgium, but one that was able to hang with Spain for a while and then, of course, can't get past Spain. Does all of that show that this U.S. team was really quite far behind the big boys, so to speak, that are left?
1: Oh, I mean, I think it's evident that they were far behind. Listen, they made everybody feel good for about 3 weeks. And it's great to believe and it's great to be part of the ride. But if you are somebody that's been following this team, Marisa Pochettino with this team has 20 months, you know, record. He had a record of 18-1-12. He didn't beat a European team. They struggled mightily. They had some good string of games, but it should be of no surprise. The problem is they surprised us with how they played against Paraguay. They surprised us with how good certain players were in this tournament early on. But they've already played against Belgium. And Belgium humiliated them 5-2 in Atlanta, Georgia. And that very same day, the head coach of the national team, you know, before the game started, told the press that they were going to be in Atlanta playing a semifinal and then proceeded to eat 5 goals by that team. He told the president of the United States they would win the World Cup. You don't have to be an expert of the game to know that what you saw in the later stages of the U.S. men's national team is very far off of what you're seeing right now, like a team from France, what you're seeing right now of an England, what you're seeing right now of Norway, the teams that are left. And there's nothing wrong with that. America loves the winner. America wants to be good at everything, wants to be number one. But this sport, this tournament is almost 100 years old, and only 8 countries have ever won it. And the newest country to break that barrier was back in 2010 and had world-class players all over the place. You should be offended that you believe, because maybe you thought that somebody sold you something, a false, you know, bill of goods. But don't be offended from what you saw, because what you're seeing right now is there are levels to this.
2: Hercules, last couple of days, chalk. Most everyone expected we would see France win and in regular time. Same story, obviously, today with Spain. Tomorrow, I think at least in the first match, it's a little bit of a mystery. You're not seeing a consensus on Norway, England. So maybe that means we're going to see extra time. How do you expect this one to play out?
1: Adam, tomorrow is going to be the Sunblock Classico. We're going to see the English national team and we're going to see the Norwegian national team and their fans in South Beach, in Miami, Florida, melting under the sun. I think because of the weather conditions, because of the stages we're in right now, we're going to see offensive firepower because of errors and mistakes, but we're going to see goals. And I can't tell you in good faith that I know who the winner will be. My gut tells me England is just too much. But have you seen Erling Haaland? He is a freak of nature. He's just an athletic beast, and he is relentless in front of goal. If you let this guy feast, he will feast. But my gut says England is too much. They played the Mexican national in Estadio Azteca, which is altitude, smog, which is a crazy combination and a crazy atmosphere, and they came out on top with 10 men. Overcoming something like that is a turning point for any team. I think that may have been the turning point for this team.
0: It's going to be a heck of a one to watch. We also have Argentina, Switzerland. So, Hercules, how do you see that one playing out?
1: You guys have heard of this guy named Messi? He's pretty good.
2: Sounds familiar.
1: And this guy named Messi was pretty good in Qatar. And he should have retired in Qatar. It should have been a swan song. It should have been a mic drop. I finally got the World Cup I was looking for. I'm 35 years of age. I'm riding off into the sunset. And here we are 4 years later, and he's 39. And he's doing just as well. He's scoring even more goals. He's got 8 goals right now. He's leading the Golden Boot race. And I can't tell you within good reason that he definitely won't play 4 years from now when he'll be 43 years old. Because he's that good right now, and he looks like he can play forever. I don't care how much Argentina has struggled. Two come from behind wins. 2 times where they had to weather the storm in the last 2 games, and they came out on top. And it's Messi. Messi is the reason. The Swiss team, they're happy to be here. It's the first time in their history they've reached the quarterfinals when not at home. So they will be happy to be here, and they're on house money. But I don't see a scenario with this Messi and the way he's playing where they somehow don't find a way. And I think that's the key here. I think Argentina's going to suffer because Switzerland's a complicated team, but I think Messi finds a way.
0: It's going to be a fun one, and then there will be 4. Hercules Gomez, ESPN soccer commentator. Hercules, we really appreciate you hopping on with us.
1: Anytime, guys.
0: That Norway-England game in Miami. He mentioned there the heat. I know that for Norwegians and the Brits, they're going to be melting at him, but it is... It's only the high is like 87 tomorrow in Miami.
2: It's
0: in Florida terms, 87 is nothing. Like it's might as well be 50
2: degrees. Pants weather.
0: That really is. I mean, that's like a light sweater I walk outside with at 87 in Florida. So it's not too bad. I feel like they're getting off a little easy, even though I would imagine for those countries and for those fans, they might not agree with me when they feel that humidity down there as well. Coming up next here on Amber and Ian, Adam Kaufman filling in for Ian tonight. We are 4 days away from the Major League All-Star Game, and we've learned that now another big name is not going to be part of it. We'll discuss right here on ESPN Radio.
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0: The MLB All-Star Game is coming up. It'll be on our airwaves right here on ESPN Radio next week. There will be some notable stars missing from that action, though. You're listening to Amber and Ian. Adam Kaufman is filling in for Ian tonight. So Shohei Ohtani is now the latest name that we've heard. He's scratched. He was scheduled to pitch, and he decided that there's continued irritation in his knee. He's not going to be participating at all in the All-Star game. He was going to pitch. He was scheduled pitching to start Friday. Scratch from his scheduled pitching start today. Sorry, I'm getting my days confused because it's Friday and it's written as Friday. I'm getting a little confused there, Adam. The point is, he was scratched today. And
1: he's still in the West Coast time. Don't even worry about all that.
0: I really am. I'm all over the place. Right
1: You're
0: now,
1: good.
0: It feels like it's 3 p.m. to me practically. I'm like, it's the middle of the afternoon, even though it's 9:15. I haven't even eaten dinner yet. I'm all discombobulated. Tomorrow morning is going to be very confusing. I woke up so late today because I was on West Coast time after I landed late last night. Anyways, point being that Shohei, he's not pitching today. He also will not be participating in the All-Star game next week because irritation in his knee. All right, fine. And I maybe it was Shohei. Heck, you obviously have to be careful with him. Maybe it's legit, Adam. I don't know. We see this in every sport with these guys who are the superstars and they don't want to participate in the All-Star games because they don't want to risk anything. And I always think it's such a bummer for the fans. I guess I understand it from the player's perspective. I feel like it's this generation of players, and I'm not saying that to suggest that this generation is soft or anything like that. I hate that whole adage. I don't think that. It's just a different mentality when it comes to these All-Star games. And you can have this conversation across sports, it feels like, where they don't necessarily want to prioritize participating in the actual event.
1: I just think it's sad what's happened across Major League Baseball. I remember, when I was a kid.
2: When I was young.
1: I just remember the MLB All-Star Game was a spectacle. It was fun. Now, part of that was, I think when you're younger, you're just a bigger fan of sport. Well, I mean, there's part of that, but you're a bigger fan than you are in adulthood of sports. And you view guys a certain way. Like, my whole perception of athletes in general as I aged changed as I started to get older than the guys that I was watching. You know, like I had a million jerseys growing up. I couldn't wear a Drake May football jersey now. You know, kid who's half my age wearing his name on my back, I would feel weird about that. I'm not judging anybody out there that does it, but there's a psychological thing that comes into play here. And so I think growing up, you think about the Griffies and the Bonds and the Clemens and the Maddoxes, and we can go on and on about just these stars who, even though baseball is forever, had a marketing issue, you had some real personalities that you don't have as much of, or at least we haven't discovered them in today's game. Now, part of it obviously is, as you outlined, superstar players, Skeens, Shohei, Mizorowski, some others that aren't participating, and just what an unfortunate circumstance that is, because you want to see the absolute best of a best. That's the whole point of an All-Star game. But also, it's a sport that has largely anonymous players. You know, the Pro Bowl has been wiped out in the NFL. That's not even a thing anymore because nobody gave a damn. In terms of the NBA, you know every All-Star. You know all, and most of these guys, you could tell them what their, you know, what their Twitter handle is. You know what their Instagram handle is. You know what, you know, sneaker brand they partner with. You know all these different things about them. I promise you, the average, never mind sports fan, the average baseball fan has not heard of Travis Bazzana of the Cleveland Guardians. There are just a bunch of dudes like that that are all-stars. And that's not to say that some of them aren't having fantastic seasons and aren't deserving. It's that we don't know who they are. And that's just, it's a real problem for the sport. And I don't know how you fix it.
0: Right. Well, and you're right. I mean, it's certainly a problem when you're talking about needing those names and those faces to be superstars. And there was a time that maybe they were, but you maybe amplify that problem when you have the guys that are recognizable and the guys that are bona fide superstars that we do all know, and now they're not participating in that game. And so then are the eyeballs there for those other names that are the names that maybe the layman isn't as familiar with, right? Because it's the Paul Skeens that bring the eyeballs for the other guys. And then you get familiar with the other guys, and that's how you turn everybody into the stars that they probably deserve to be if they're all out there and have all earned that all-star title. And so the reason that you're not getting the Paul Skeens and the Max Myers and the Zach Wheelers of the world is because of the Sunday starter rule, which is a Sunday pitcher rule. And it's a provision where they say that starting pitchers, this only applies to starting pitchers that are starting on the final day before the All-Star break, or starting on Sunday before the All-Star break for their team, they don't have to play in the All-Star game. And at first, when it was first adopted in 2010, it was they don't have to play or they can't play. And then it got softened a little bit, where basically they could play now, but they're not ever going to, because it's only until that pitcher reaches a preset reasonable pitch count and for a maximum one inning, and there's parameters to it. And none of their teams want them to do any of that. And that's the reality. And so then none of these teams want to adjust when it comes to their schedule of these guys either. And so you end up getting the biggest stars in the game at that position unable to participate because of this Sunday starting pitcher rule. And frankly, it's pretty stupid. Bob Nightingale, USA Today MLB columnist, was on a great show here on ESPN Radio called Amber and Ian when I was out of town. And he said that the MLB needs to consider moving the All-Star game altogether.
2: I mean, you could push the All-Star game back, you know, one day to Wednesday. That way, whoever pitches on Sunday can still pitch in that thing. I hate the fact, too, you always see one pitcher pitch one inning. Hey, how about three, or at least, you know, two innings? Let's see what, like Mizorowski do like a Pedro Martinez that year when he struck out four in a row and five out of six. You know, no one's done that. You know, he walked away with the MVP trophy. So, yeah, I mean, you hate to see an All-Star game now. You're not going to see Ohtani pitch. You're not seeing Mizorowski pitch. You're not seeing Skeens pitch. I mean, really, the best matchup is going to be on Sunday. It's Mizorowski against Skeens. You know, that'll be more fun pitching matchups for sure, you know, than the All-Star game. But maybe just push it back, you know, one day so these guys, you know, can pitch in it.
0: Yeah, I mean, the whole point is so that you are able to see those guys, the best guys in the game, out there at the same time, and you're not even going to have that opportunity. Zach Wheeler's upset about not having that opportunity. Here's the Phillies pitcher.
3: It pisses me off, and, you know, it's kind of BS. So, you know, if I wasn't necessarily right in there, I wouldn't be saying this, but I feel like I've earned it. And just because I pitch on a certain day, you know, I can't pitch an All-Star game or even be there or get the recognition for it. You know, they could have did it a few different ways. Maybe put me in, maybe, you know, I didn't necessarily have to get chosen right away, but, you know, I feel like I was right there. So maybe they put me in and automatically just shoot me right back out and put somebody else in. You know, there's certain ways to do it. And, you know, you figure they would have a clue about it by now, how many All-Star games they've had. And, you know, I think it's kind of just the BS rule that just because I pitch on a certain day, I get punished for it, I guess.
0: Tune in for baseball action.
1: Kickboxing behind him?
0: Yeah, I was wondering that as well. So I thought it was like really aggressive cleaning, like somebody was sweeping really, really aggressively. Tune in for baseball action tomorrow as the Pirates host the Brewers, presented by Progressive Insurance. Coverage begins at 3:30 p.m. Eastern on ESPN Radio and on the ESPN app. It feels like to me, Adam, and I think you mentioned it when you talked about the Pro Bowl, these all-star games across sports, the Pro Bowls, the All-Star game in basketball, I mean, they're all kind of a mess. And it feels like every year, across these sports, we have the stars not participating, the superstars, whether they're not able to, like Zach Wheeler, because of their pitching schedule, or whether they don't want to, like we see it happen a lot, which is why basically the Pro Bowl has gone by the wayside there in the NFL, whatever the reason. It doesn't feel like as fans we're getting the best of it, when it used to be a show of here's our best players in the sport, and they're all doing this for you guys at the same time. You get to see them all in the same field, all in the same diamond, all on the same court at the same time. Isn't that so cool to have the best guys in the entire universe all together doing that? We don't get that anyways.
1: No, and again, I remember watching the, it wasn't even so much about the game, and don't get me wrong, you had fun memories of the game. Yeah, Larry Walker turned around to the other side of the plate, putting the helmet on backwards against Randy Johnson. Some of these things that came out of the All-Star game, you know, before when no one was taking it seriously, and then Major League Baseball made everyone take it seriously because, you know, right, this time it counts, determining home field advantage in the World Series, and now they've loosened the reins once again. But it wasn't even for me. It was about the game. It was about the, I would get goosebumps. I would get chills, literal just, you know, it warmed my heart watching the introductions and seeing these players come out in their specific team jerseys. You know, here's the Braves player next to the, you know, I don't know, it doesn't matter, the Rockies player, and here's the Giants player, and the best of the best across the sport. And we just don't see it anymore. And if the best of the best are not going to be available, that's when you have to consider going the NFL route of not just, you know, wiping it out specifically, but coming up with a competitive alternative. Everybody loves the Home Run Derby. People, yes, are complaining that that's a little watered down in terms of the name recognition these days as well. That was once great too, but there mm-hmm. has to be a fix.
0: There has to be a fix. I think the NFL, I actually really like what the NFL has done. Like, they just went goofy. They were like, you know what? Yeah. Let's just lean in, and just went crazy with the challenges that these guys do. And I honestly think watching all of that is fun as heck. And I agree. At this point, we might as well just do something fun like that across sports. Coming up next here, big deal, not a big deal, right here on ESPN Radio.
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12: It's a battle against the best team in baseball as the Arizona Diamondbacks square off against the Los Angeles Dodgers in a three-game weekend series. Welcome to the D-backs BP Show. My name is Steve Zinsmeister with our producer and engineer Leo Gilmartin, and our technical director is Bailey Lazier. After a four-game split with the Padres, the Diamondbacks will finish the first half of the season against the two-time defending champions. And there is no question how good the Dodgers have been this season. They have the best record in all of baseball at 61 wins, 33 losses, winning 12 of their last 16 games. And they're just great in all facets of the game, man. On offense, second most runs scored, first in batting average, fifth in home runs. On the pitching side of things, third in team ERA, the second best starting rotation, and the eighth best bullpen. And even defensively, if you look at defensive runs saved, they're second in that metric, third in outs above average. So pick a statistic, whatever you want on any side of the ball, the Dodgers probably in the upper tier of the entire league in any category you could pick. Now, we were supposed to see two All-Stars on the mound today. Instead, we're going to get just one. Thankfully, it's for the Diamondbacks. Eduardo Rodriguez will start for Arizona, his 2.25 ERA being third best in all of baseball among qualified pitchers. And Shohei Ohtani was slated to start this game for the Dodgers today, but just a few hours ago, he was scratched with an irritation in his knee. So he will not be pitching today. Instead, he will continue to be the designated hitter throughout the weekend, at least that's what we're told, before getting his knee drained next week, which means he will also be missing the All-Star game. But I'm a little bit more interested in what it means today for the Diamondbacks. Obviously, somebody else has to start this game, so the Dodgers have chosen Kyle Hurt, who is likely going to be an opener for some version of a bullpen game for LA. Could be a big advantage for the Diamondbacks on a day where their ace is on the hill and there is some uncertainty, let's say, on the Dodgers side of things. I also want to mention a big roster move that was reported last night and then made official today. Pavin Smith was designated for assignment while Ryan Waldschmidt was called back up from AAA Reno. I think it's fair to say that things just did not go the way that anybody hoped with Pavin at the plate this year. He suffered that elbow injury very early on in the season and just never really found that rhythm since he returned from the IL. So the D-backs, they're going to look at some other options at the position. Tim Tawa started yesterday. He'll start again today. They also have Ildemaro Vargas, who has been really good with the glove over at first base, but struggled a bit with the bat ever since that really great streak that he had at the beginning of the season. It's also been reported that they will look into some options externally at first base, perhaps making a trade before the deadline. So we'll see how it all shakes out. But it is a notable move as Pavin Smith was one of the very first picks, the actual very first pick that the front office regime made back in 2017 when they first arrived. He's been a Diamondback for a long time, so I'm sure this move was made not so lightly. All right, coming up, we'll check in with D-backs analyst and former pitcher Josh Colemanter, who joins me from L.A. coming up next on the D-backs BP Show on the Morgan & Morgan Diamondbacks Radio Network.
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22: One last series before the All-Star break as the Diamondbacks take on the Dodgers this weekend in Los Angeles. And that is where we find my next guest, former D-backs pitcher and now analyst both on radio and TV. Josh Colemanter is with me. Coley, great to see you as always. Thanks so much for your time. Let's start with a bit of breaking news that we got here this afternoon, as we were supposed to have two All-Stars on the mound, one for the Diamondbacks and one for the Dodgers. But now all of a sudden, Shohei Ohtani will not be pitching in this game. He's got a knee issue that's also going to keep him out of the All-Star game next week. How big is this for the Diamondbacks? Does this suddenly swing things in their direction tonight?
23: It'll be a completely different matchup. It'll probably be a true bullpen game tonight, it seems like. And I think that favors the Diamondbacks. Obviously, you don't have to face Ohtani and the numbers he's put up. And then you just switch, and all of a sudden you're gearing up for multiple arms. And all it takes is one bullpen guy to be off tonight, and you can get three or four runs, and that could be the difference in the game.
22: You know, for context, heading into this series, the Diamondbacks just split with the Padres. They would love to steal two games or maybe even possibly three against the Dodgers and win this series as well. Thinking back to your playing days, how important is this stretch of the schedule, a couple of days left before the All-Star break, as this team is trying to create some momentum and potentially impress before the trade deadline coming up in a couple of weeks?
23: It's very important for both of the reasons you said. You want momentum going into the break where you can relax, but you're encouraged relaxing and just get right. And then you set up your rotation coming out the backside however you would like. And I know for the Dodgers, that's something they're going to look, is to try to get Shohei, you know, 10 days or something down off the mound, and hopefully that knee recovers. But for the D-backs, you set your rotation up exactly how you want. Obviously, you're going to put E-Rod towards the back because he'll pitch in the All-Star game. And then you really have a sprint to the trade deadline. And then it's another like 40 game sprint from there to the end of the season. So every game from here on is almost doubly important.
22: You mentioned Eduardo Rodriguez making his final start of the first half tonight, and he has been excellent, not just this season, but against the Dodgers as well. Two really good outings against them already this season. What would you suggest to E-Rod in this game facing the two-time defending champs and their intimidating lineup?
23: I don't think he changes anything. The confidence he has that good things are going to happen with every pitch he chooses to throw, it just builds from outing to outing. And I think the results have spoken to that. He does a really good job of mixing up pitches, but mixing up locations. And when he's spot on, like he has been, moving the ball on the top part of the strike zone, the bottom, in and out, and you don't know what pitch it is, you're truly playing a guessing game when you're at the plate. And I think he's just going to do the exact same thing here. And then if he has to adjust at bat to at bat or inning to inning, he's been able to do that ahead of whatever the hitters are doing against him.
22: Coley, we got a little bit of news that was reported late last night and then confirmed today that Pavin Smith has been designated for assignment. Top prospect Ryan Waldschmidt back up to the big league level. With Pavin, obviously there was the injury earlier this season, never really got his footing underneath him from an offensive standpoint. What was your initial reaction when you heard the news?
23: Surprising, just because he's been around for so long and they continue to give him at bats, but he was a little banged up last year and into this year. I think less than 200 at bats over a season and a half. And obviously first base and DH is something that they need production at, and they've been trying a lot of different people. I thought it was somewhat telling that Tawa got the start last night against a right-handed pitcher instead of the lefty bat, that they're just going to try to go in a different direction. And Pavin's been around for almost the entire tenure of Mike Hayes and Torrey, who was one of their first draft picks, I think maybe the first draft pick. So he's seen almost everything that's gone on in the D-backs the last handful of years. And it's just a need at first base that they need to try to find more production. And whether that's internally or who knows, maybe they try to make something at the trade deadline to get a bat for that spot.
22: Well, Coley, looking forward to seeing you on my TV tonight. Have a great call, my friend. Enjoy the series.
23: All right. Thanks a lot, Steve.
22: All right, that's Josh Kohlmenter, former D-backs pitcher, now analyst on both TV and radio, joining us here on the pregame show. When we come back, we'll take a look at the injury report for today's game on the Morgan & Morgan Diamondbacks Radio Network.
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22: 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Shohei Ohtani will not be starting tonight's game on the mound as originally scheduled. He has an irritation in his knee, which will take him off of the mound today. He will still hit in the lineup as the designated hitter. He is leading off today. As to why he can hit but can't pitch, I don't know. He's superhuman. What else can I tell you? But he'll get that knee drained sometime next week instead of heading to Philadelphia for the All-Star game. So big change on the mound for the Dodgers as they will be going with a bullpen game, easy for me to say, instead of having one of the world's best pitchers up there. As for the Diamondbacks, several injury updates today. Ryan Nelson, AJ Puck, and Jordan Lawler all scheduled for MRIs on July 17th. So that is a week from today. We will learn more about them at that time. But the manager did say today that Lawler does not yet have a timetable to get back on the field. Justin Martinez will not be getting another MRI as originally thought. Instead, he's trending toward throwing to live hitters here pretty soon. Everything that I have heard about J-Mart sounds really encouraging, which is great news. Corbin Burnes started his throwing progression today. He's been shut down for a handful of weeks, so the buildup is going to take some time. But he's doing everything that he can do to get back out on the mound as soon as possible. And Michael Soroka has bullpens scheduled for this coming week, starting on Tuesday or Wednesday. There's going to be a couple of those, followed by facing live hitters, and then he's going to head off on a rehab assignment. So that means that he will not be ready to return to the big leagues immediately after the All-Star break, as we originally hoped. They're going to have to figure out a plan in the short term. All right, in just a moment, Mike Farron checks in with D-backs manager Torey Lovello. Stick around and you'll hear it right here on the D-backs BP show on the Morgan & Morgan Diamondbacks Radio Network.
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7: Torey, good to get the split in San Diego. Let's talk first about Merrill Kelly's performance. What has been the difference for him in his last two starts?
8: Probably staying up on the rubber a little bit longer, which is enabling him to get on top of the fastball and drive it to where he wants to. I think the arm was a little bit late. He was leaking down the slope a little bit, and as a result, he's missing arm side with pitches. Now that I think everything's under control, he's repeating his delivery, throwing the ball exactly where he wants to.
7: Obviously, a tough decision last night in DFAing Pavin Smith. How do you view first base now going forward?
8: Yeah, it was a really tough conversation. Pavin's been a part of the fabric of this organization since we got here 10 years ago. One of the first guys, one of our first round draft choices when we got here in 2017. So saying goodbye to him was a little bit difficult, but it's time now to turn it over to a couple other guys who get some opportunities, and that's going to be Tim Tawa and Ildemar Vargas. We're going to try and figure this out piece by piece. We feel like some internal pieces need to get looked at first and foremost, and everybody wants an opportunity in this game. And now that you get it, you got to make the most of it.
7: But and now you bring Ryan Waldschmidt back as part of that. So how do you view the outfield mix with him as part of it? It's a lot of right-handed hitters now, and yeah. Corbin and Kepler.
8: Yeah, it's a very heavy right-handed hitting group. There's an extra outfielder now over an infielder since we got rid of Pavin. But I'm going to use four guys for three spots, including the DH. So left, center, and DH. It's going to be Kepler, Gurriel, Troy, and Waldschmidt. One will be down, and that'll be a little bit of the rotation. And kind of like King of the Court, that's what I've been saying lately. If you have a good day, you're going to stay in the lineup. And that's where we're at. I'm looking to get a little production, a little bit of consistency from some of our guys.
7: And with Waldschmidt, I mean, it sounds like the message to him going down was, hey, just worry about the things that you've always done. What were the reports like in Reno?
8: That he was great. Couple hiccups early, to be expected. You go down, there's a little bit of a reboot. But once he got things under control, he started to have that quality of contact back. He started to control counts, not be so vulnerable to certain pitches and certain counts. When he left here, it was quick at-bats, one or two pitches, and just trying to get out of the box as soon as possible. We need him to go up and control the zone, control the counts, and make good decisions on where he's trying to hit the baseball.
7: You know, I know we've talked about this a couple of different times, that the bottom of the lineup is really a key to feeding the top. So with Waldschmidt and Tawa at the bottom, what's the hope?
8: Well, I think that's the whole idea. Timmy Tawa can drive up pitch counts. He sees pitches very, very well. I'm not looking to get guys up there that are going to walk, but I want them to understand how important seeing pitches are. If you have a 5, 6, 7 pitch at bat and don't get on, you turn it over to the top, and now they're go hitters. Nobody has to take to drive up pitch counts. So I think between the Waldschmidt, Troy, Tawa train, two of those three guys playing down there at the bottom on a given day, hitting at the bottom lineup should be very helpful for us.
7: Both of them in the lineup today. Eduardo Rodriguez gets his last start before the All-Star game. I know he's been so consistently good this year. Is this just a matter of him being healthy? We really didn't see that for his first year and a half on an Diamondbacks uniform.
8: I think so. Two tough years. He came in and he was really, really working hard to help us win games in his first year, but couldn't stay healthy. Last year, same thing. But this year, I think everything got started a little bit earlier for him with the WBC preparation. Had a great WBC, and he's really picked it up from there. He's pitching. He's throwing the ball where he wants, mixing things up, not getting very predictable.
7: Shohei Ohtani was scratched from his start tonight for the Dodgers. You're going to see their bullpen and probably just about everybody there. What's the biggest challenge that group poses for your hitters?
8: Yeah, well, they're a good group. They're going to come at us with a heavy dose of four-seam fastballs and sliders. They've got a good mixture of guys, lefties and righties, and I think Doc's going to match up, and he's going to try to keep us off balance. I stack the lineup intentionally with right-handed hitters, so you're going to have to pick and choose one side that you're going to get to. But overall, we just got to be prepared and ready for a different guy each time. I don't think they're going to have somebody's going to run through there and be a bulk guy. I think it's going to be one and a half times through the order for each of their guys.
7: All right, Skip, go get him tonight.
8: Thanks so much.
7: Torrey Lavella, manager of the Arizona Diamondbacks. Steve will wrap the BP show in a moment on the Morgan & Morgan Diamondbacks Radio Network.
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22: D-backs getting ready to take on the LA Dodgers in three games over the weekend before the All-Star break. Shohei Ohtani scratched from his start on the mound, but he will still be hitting in this one, and he'll have to face Eduardo Rodriguez, the Diamondbacks All-Star. Mike Farron and Tom Candiotti are standing by with much more on the pitching matchup, the starting lineups, and all the action between the Diamondbacks and the Dodgers, which is coming your way next on the Morgan & Morgan Diamondbacks Radio Network.
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3: 1-0. Bat is swung on and barreled out to deep left center field. Meadows is going back. He's looking. Oh, there it goes!
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3: 1-1, swung on, lifted high and deep, left center field. Pajes back to the fence. He leaps. This ball is gone!
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We're sorry. 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We're sorry. 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We're sorry. 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We're sorry. 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We're sorry. 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We're sorry. 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We're sorry. 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We're sorry. 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We're sorry. 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We're sorry. 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We're sorry. 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We're sorry. 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

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We're sorry, due to content restrictions, this stream is not available in your area right now. 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

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We're sorry, due to content restrictions, this stream is not available in your area right now. 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We're sorry, due to content restrictions, this stream is not available in your area right now. 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We're sorry, due to content restrictions, this stream is not available in your area right now. 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

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We're sorry. 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Please try again later. 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We're sorry. 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Please try again later. If you feel this is an error, please enable location services on your device and try again. We're sorry. 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Please try again later. If you feel this is an error, please enable location services on your device and try again. We're sorry. 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Please try again later. If you feel this is an error, please enable location services on your device and try again. We're sorry. 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Please try again later. If you feel this is an error, please enable location services on your device and try again. We're sorry. 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Please try again later. If you feel this is an error, please enable location services on your device and try again. We're sorry. 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Please try again later. If you feel this is an error, please enable location services on your device and try again. We're sorry. 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Please try again later. If you feel this is an error, please enable location services on your device and try again. We're sorry. 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Please try again later. If you feel this is an error, please enable location services on your device and try again. We're sorry. 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Please try again later. If you feel this is an error, please enable location services on your device and try again. We're sorry. 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Please try again later. If you feel this is an error, please enable location services on your device and try again. We're sorry. 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Please try again later. If you feel this is an error, please enable location services on your device and try again. We're sorry. 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Please try again later. If you feel this is an error, please enable location services on your device and try again. We're sorry. 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We're sorry. 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If you feel this is an error, please enable location services on your device and try again. We're sorry. 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We're sorry. 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We're sorry. 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

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We're sorry. 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We're sorry. 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We're sorry. 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If you feel this is an error, please enable location services on your device and try again. We're sorry. 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If you feel this is an error, please enable location services on your device and try again. We're sorry. 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If you feel this is an error, please enable location services on your device and try again. We're sorry. 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If you feel this is an error, please enable location services on your device and try again. We're sorry. 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We're sorry. 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We're sorry. 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We're sorry. 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We're sorry. 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We're sorry. 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We're sorry. 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We're sorry. 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We're sorry. 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

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We're sorry, due to content restrictions, this stream is not available in your area right now. 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We're sorry, due to content restrictions. We're sorry, due to content restrictions, this stream is not available in your area right now. 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We're sorry,

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We're sorry. 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We're sorry. 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We're sorry. 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We're sorry. 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We're sorry. 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We're sorry. 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We're sorry. 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

successful in your area right now. 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We're sorry. 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We're sorry. 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We're sorry. 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We're sorry. 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We're sorry. 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We're sorry. 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We're sorry. 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We're sorry. 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We're sorry. 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We're sorry. 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We're sorry. 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

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We're sorry. 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

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We're sorry, due to content restrictions, this stream is not available in your area right now. 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If you feel again. We're sorry, due to content restrictions, this stream is not available in your area right now. 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

advice and try again. 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We're sorry, due to content restrictions, this stream is not available in your area right now. Please try again later. If you feel this is an error, try again later. 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

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We're sorry, due to content restrictions, this stream is not available in your area right now. 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We're sorry, due to content restrictions, this stream is not available in your area right now. 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We're sorry, due to content restrictions, this and try again. We're sorry, due to content restrictions, this stream is not available in your area right now. 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We're sorry, due to content restrictions, this stream is not available in your area right now. 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

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We're sorry, due to content restrictions, this stream is no. 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We're sorry, due to content restrictions, this stream is not available in your area right now. 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We're sorry, due to content restrictions, this stream is not available in your area right now. 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We're sorry, due to content restrictions, this stream is not available in your area right now. 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We're sorry, due to content restrictions, this stream is not available in your area right now. 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

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We're sorry, due to content restrictions, this stream is not available in your area right now. 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We're sorry, due to content restrictions, this stream is not available in your area right now. Please try again later. 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We're sorry, due to content restrictions, this stream is not available in your area right now. Please try again later. 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We're sorry, due to content restrictions, this stream is not available in your area right now. Please try again later. 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We're sorry, due to content restrictions, this stream is not available in your area right now. Please try again later. 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We're sorry, due to content restrictions, this stream is not available in your area right now. 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We're sorry, due to content restrictions, this stream is not available in your area right now. Please try again later. If you feel this is an error, please enable location services on your device and try again. We're sorry, due to content restrictions, this stream is not available in your area right now. 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If you feel this is an error, please enable location services on your device and try again. We're sorry, due to content restrictions, this stream is not available in your area right now. Please try again later. If you feel this is an error, please enable location services on your device and try again. 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If you feel this is an error, please enable location services on your device and try again. 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

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Please try again later. 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

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We're sorry. 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We're sorry. 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We're sorry. 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We're sorry. 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We're sorry. 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We're sorry. 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We're sorry. 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We're sorry. 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We're sorry. 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

Due to content restrictions, this stream is not available in your area right now. 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We're sorry. 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We're sorry. 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We're sorry. 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We're sorry. 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We're sorry. 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We're sorry. 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We're sorry. 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We're sorry. 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We're sorry. 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We're sorry. 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We're sorry. 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We're sorry. 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We're sorry. 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

is an error, please enable location services on your device and try again. 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We're sorry, due to content restrictions.

Restrictions. 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We're sorry. 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We're sorry. 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We're sorry. 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We're sorry. 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

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We're sorry, due to content restrictions, this stream is not available in your area right now. 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We're sorry, due to content restrictions, this stream is not available in your area right now. 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
1: 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Area right now. 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We're sorry. 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We're sorry. 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We're sorry. 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We're sorry. 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We're sorry. 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We're sorry. 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We're sorry. 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

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We're sorry, due to content restrictions, this stream is not available in your area right now. 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We're sorry, due to content restrictions, this stream is not available in your area right now. 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We're sorry, due to content restrictions, this stream is not available in your area right now. 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

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We're sorry. 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We're sorry. 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We're sorry. 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We're sorry. 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We're sorry. 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We're sorry. 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We're sorry. 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We're sorry. 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We're sorry. 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

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Due to content restrictions, this stream is not available in your area right now. 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We're sorry. 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We're sorry. 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We're sorry. 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We're sorry. 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We're sorry. 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We're sorry. 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We're sorry. 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We're sorry. 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We're sorry. 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We're sorry. 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We're sorry. 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We're sorry. 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

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Due to content restrictions, this stream is not available in your area right now. 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If you feel this is an error, please enable

compatible location services on your device and try again. We're sorry. 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We're sorry. 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We're sorry. 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We're sorry. 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We're sorry. 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

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We're sorry. 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

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We're sorry. 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If you feel this is an error, please enable location services on your device and try again. We're sorry. Due to try again. We're sorry. 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

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Restrictions, this stream is not available in your area right now. 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We're sorry, due to content restrictions, this stream is not available in your area right now. 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

Restrictions. 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We're sorry. 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Due to content

Restrictions. 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

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We're sorry. 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Please try again later. Please try again later. 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We're sorry. 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We're sorry. 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

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We're sorry, due to content restrictions, this stream is not available in your area right now. 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If you feel this is an error, please enable location services on your device and try again. We're sorry, and try again. We're sorry, due to content restrictions, this stream is not available in your area right now. 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We're sorry, due to content restrictions, this stream is not available in your area right now. 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

We're sorry. 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We're sorry. 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

location services on your device and try again. 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

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We're sorry. 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We're sorry. 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We're sorry. 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

0: 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We're sorry. 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If you feel this...
1: Tommy Edman had the third where he fielded a bunt and threw to first, but that flew into right field down the right field line. And also, let's not forget about the multiple wild pitches in this game. I don't know if you lay that blame on the pitchers or the catcher, Dalton Rushing, who has really struggled.

0: in the field this year. But either way, got to include those, and including the one in the fifth that scored a run directly. So you can directly attribute at least four or five runs the Diamondbacks scored in this game, about half of their production, to defensive miscues from the Dodgers. They looked completely ill-prepared to play defense tonight. And this is the perfect way for the Diamondbacks to combat teams who clearly have more slug than they do. I mean, the Dodgers went out there and hit two home runs in the first two at-bats of the game. Clearly, they have more pop. But the D-backs don't have a lot of that. They make their money, their bread and butter, is by stringing together balls in play and making their opponents make plays in front of them. Now, sometimes those teams live up to the moment, like when they played the Rays in the last road trip or the Brewers at Chase Field last week, but the Dodgers did not come to play defense today. Mistakes all over the place. And when you compile that with the fact that they were already throwing a bullpen game, it just felt like mass chaos for the Dodgers. Dave Roberts had trouble finding a grip on this game. It got away quick. And whatever plan they may have had going into it, I think it went out the window pretty quickly. And they just never found it again. Ryan Waldschmidt, a quick update on him. We just heard from Torrey Lovello postgame. Waldy got hit on the hand by a pitch while he was trying to bunt in the middle of the game. Just called up today to replace Pavin Smith as he was designated for assignment. And Waldy played all right in his first call-up, cooled off a bit. I think the league made some adjustments. He went back to the minors where he mashed the baseball for about a month. So just a little ironic that this ended up happening not on only on his first day back, but also on a bunt attempt. But the update post-game, Torrey Lovello just said that it is a right thumb contusion. He was hit right there on the thumb. X-rays are negative initially. They will monitor the injury over the coming days. So it would be huge for the Diamondbacks and for Ryan Waldschmidt if he could find a way to avoid the injured list, especially with it being his first day back in the big leagues. Man, just awful timing. There's never a good time for that kind of thing to happen, but on a day like today where he gets called back up, it's such an awesome moment for him to be back with the guys, to be contributing at the major league level again. It's the dream, right? And then to get hit on the hand like that, not great. But it sounds like positive news, potentially. As they said, x-rays negative. They're just going to keep an eye on it here in the next few days. All right, up next, we will talk about tomorrow's game two of this series. Another really important pitching matchup, a guy who's red hot and another guy who's one of the best in all of baseball. We will tell you who's on the mound for the D-backs and the Dodgers when we come back on the Morgan & Morgan Diamondbacks Radio Network.
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0: 2 of this series featuring Brandon Faught on the mound for the Diamondbacks, making his third start since returning to the starting rotation. So far, so good. Just 1 earned run in 10 and a third against the Giants and the Padres combined. But of course, the Dodgers are a different animal entirely. And he faced them in his final relief appearance back in the beginning of June, giving up 2 runs in just 1 inning. So hopefully things go much better this time around. Now, the D-backs hitters get no respite as they will face the World Series MVP, Yoshinobu Yamamoto. He's 9-5 this season with a 2.5 ERA, 5th best in the game of baseball. He has only given up more than 3 runs 1 time in 16 starts this season. And his last outing was one of his best. 7 shutout innings against the San Diego Padres with 10 strikeouts to boot. So he is riding pretty high right now. The Diamondbacks looking to spoil that feeling tomorrow. First pitch set for 6:10. That means the pregame show starts at 5:30 right here on 98.7 FM. And we hope that you can join us then. For our producer and engineer, Leo Gilmartin, and our technical director, Bailey Leisure, I'm Steve Zinsmeister. The final score from Dodger Stadium tonight, the Arizona Diamondbacks 9 and the LA Dodgers 3. Thanks for starting off your weekend with some D-backs baseball. We will be back with you tomorrow night for Game 2 on the Morgan & Morgan Diamondbacks Radio Network.
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11: Fact that somehow America has fallen in love with a guy who looks like he's in like the Norwegian super soldier program, but is adorable at the same time and also just a relentless goal scorer, obviously. When I watch Haaland, I see a little bit of Messi actually in him. He kind of pads around, moves very slowly, yeah. But then he sticks his neck out, his giant head with his unicorn tail of a ponytail in the back, and he does things that are incredible at age 25. So the potential of him and the likability of him, it kind of feels like I need to be there to make sure I fully enjoy it as much as Messi is maybe, you know, this is the last we're going to see of him.
12: Yeah, and it feels like Argentina's been hanging on by a thread. Cape Verde could have beaten them. Obviously, against Egypt, they were down 2 goals, and then they scored the 3 in 11 minutes to win that. And every time that Messi plays at 39 years old, you know, it could be his last ever World Cup game. But I think you're right about that game that'll take place in Miami between Harry Kane and Erling Haaland, Norway, England. Erling Haaland plays for Man City, so he knows a lot of players on the England team. In fact, one of the center backs that'll be marking him is Mark Gahey. So that'll be a really interesting matchup. But I think you're right about Haaland. I think he's done a lot for soccer in this country, because I do think the fans have fallen in love with him. He's been all over social media. And I've said it before, when you think about LeBron in his prime, that's the way Erling Haaland is. He's a man among boys, and he just waits for those moments. I was lucky enough to be at MetLife Stadium on Sunday and watch him score the 2 goals against Brazil. And he's just, and when he scored that second, when he just stood there and said, that's right, that's what I do. I score goals. Harry Kane is terrific. He plays a little bit more in the midfield. Haaland is the best striker in the world. He's the most dominant player. That's why I always thought Norway can make a run, just because they have the most dominant player in the sport on their team.
11: Yeah, also, he showed up at Katz's Deli the other day.
12: That's right.
11: And held, you know, held the pastrami like Thor's hammer, which I also respect. But that is it, I suppose. I'm getting hungry, so we're done. Back to you.
13: Thor's hammer, England, Norway, Argentina, Switzerland, playing for a trip to the World Cup semis. 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
14: James free throw line. James Faye jumper. Good! NBA history in Los Angeles. LeBron James, a record that had stood for almost 4 decades, now belongs to the King. 38,389 points and climbing.
13: Sports Center all night here on ESPN Radio, the ESPN app, Sirius XM Channel 80, ESPN Radio, presented by Progressive Insurance. Yeah, 41 years old, entering year 23, still dominating the free agent conversation. Saw something really good on X earlier today, talking LeBron still being the prize of free agency 16 years after the decision. When you look back at that free agent period, had LeBron and Bosch going to Miami, but the next best free agent, Carlos Boozer, ended up with the Bulls. His son now in the league. So is LeBron's, I guess, but it's still pretty amazing. Longtime agent and Clutch Sports CEO Rich Paul running point on LeBron's last free agency, talking to NBA Today about the Kings timeline.
15: I think there's a there's communication from players directly to him, and obviously I handle it from an organization perspective, but look, I think it's admirable the way he sought after today, and it's a testament to his hard work. And so we're taking this thing very seriously, but at the same time, we're having fun. I think it's great for the fans, but you know, this is something that it's his decision, and he's earned the right to make whatever decision he wants. And so I just tell him, take your time, and whenever you're ready, just let me know.
13: And lots of attention. ESPN Radio's Harry Douglas says it's LeBron still wielding his power.
16: The luxury of being LeBron, and because you have four championships attached to your name, because you are still the face of the NBA. Yes, Zaz, I said it. LeBron James is still the face of the NBA. When you have an opportunity to have power and you can have people eating at the palm of your hands, man, that's a powerful thing. And right now, I would say LeBron James, he has that power, and he has these organizations eating at the palm of his hands, Zaz.
13: Okay, but where is he going? Been a lot of thought that LeBron's heading back to Cleveland. Also, some talk he could return to Miami. ESPN Radio's Jonathan Zaslow making his Heat pitch.
17: You know our organization, all right? You know our front office. They're the exact same guys in 2014 when you left that are here now 12 years later. So you know all of them. You know that there's stability in this organization. I get blindsided by anything kooky. You know the head coach. Matter of fact, the head coach, he's the new head coach of Team USA Basketball. He was an assistant with Team USA Basketball. So you've been around Spo recently. You got a great respect and a great relationship with him. You don't know the head coaches of these other teams. You never played for those head coaches. How about you get to slide right in and play next to Bam and Giannis, which is very important, LeBron, because at your age now, not that you can't defend anymore, but you don't want to have to defend for 48 minutes. Well, that includes not pounding down low against big guys. You got Bam, you got Giannis. They do the pounding.
13: Would be an intriguing fit. ESPN senior NBA writer Brian Windhorst says nobody really knows where LeBron is leaning.
18: I just want you to know that I'm hearing stuff in other cities, too. I'm not going to say who, but I had somebody on the phone with me today that I consider a good source who was swearing it's a done deal in another city a couple hours ago, okay? Mm-hmm. And so I am being very, very cautious. Right now, it's too scattered. I also know how LeBron has operated. They have kept their circle very tight. I understand that you can point to cupcakes and whatnot and say, no, people knew. I'm hearing rumors all day long, and all of them make some level of sense, and all of them make some level of not sense. But I'm just telling you, Cleveland is not the only place where there are rumors.
13: Yeah, Windhorst joining ESPN Cleveland. ESPN senior writer Andre Snelling's thinking that the Sixers don't make a ton of sense as a potential fit.
19: I don't know that LeBron wants to go to another of Kobe's cities. You know, he just finished a time with the Lakers, and it seemed like he never really got the love in L.A.
20: Right.
19: Because that was still Kobe's town.
20: Yeah.
19: And I saw somebody walking around Vegas today with the Lower Merion jersey, Kobe Bryant jersey.
20: Yep.
19: You know, people don't associate Philly with Kobe, but I don't know if LeBron wants to do that again. And just the fit with the 76ers, it looks funny to me.
13: Yeah, other offseason storylines across the NBA, including the holdup on the Kawhi Leonard trade. The Raptors-Clippers deal sending Leonard to Toronto will not be completed until the NBA investigation into whether the Clippers circumvented the salary cap is over. League saying no firm timeline has been given on an end to the investigation, but they hope to have it wrapped up over the next few weeks. ESPN's Brian Windhorst says the Clippers still really want to do this trade with Toronto.
21: Well, let's be 100% clear. The Clippers still want to do this trade badly. They're getting a whole bunch of draft capital in this deal. The Raptors, in their statement yesterday, said they were eager. They want this trade to happen. But if Kawhi Leonard faces a real penalty here, we could see the trade terms reopened. And I think that's what the Raptors are trying to protect themselves. But first, on a certain level, they're protecting themselves from the unknown.
13: Yeah, always have to be wary of Uncle Dennis. A lot of stuff going on over there in L.A. and across into Toronto. Coming up, volume up for Top Sound and more from Friday on the Diamond and the Hardwood. This is SportsCenter All Night here on ESPN Radio.
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0: Number 5.
1: All set for some Friday Top Sound. The Tigers doing damage in the 6th. James Outman adding on 97.1 The Ticket.
3: Outman, fly ball to the gap in right center. This will split the outfielders to the wall. Two more runs for the Tigers. Valencian, McKinstry popping the arms, heading home. On to third goes Outman. Tigers have exploded here in the 6th and lead it 6-2.
0: Number 4.
1: Junior Caminero's tear continues at the Trop on 620 WDAE.
4: Swinging a fly ball down the right field line towards the pole. Fair or foul? We're watching it, and it's gone! Junior Caminero watched it himself at the batter's circle. Just now he goes into his home run trot. A two-run shot to the opposite field. I don't think he's ever hit one that looked just like that. His 28th, and the Rays have a 6-2 lead.
0: Number 3.
1: The Red Sox rolling into Queens a couple hours before first pitch. Didn't bother Anthony Siegler on WEEI 93.7 FM.
5: 3-2 pitch on the way. Siegler swings and he clobbers one. Deep down the line and left. Tailing toward the pole. It is gone! Two-run shot, Anthony Siegler. And the Red Sox add insurance. It's 4-1 in the 7th.
0: Number 2.
1: Took a while in D.C. for Yankees Nats around the rain. Jazz Chisholm made it worth the wait in the 9th on the YES Network.
6: High fly ball, deep right field, Wood back, track, wall, see ya! A big two-run home run for Chisholm, and the Yankees retake the lead. They're up 4-3.
0: Number 1.
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7: Mason Barnett pitches. Swinging a ground ball, fair. Right field corner. Benintendi scores. Peters on his way to third. Here's the throw. Safe. He's hit for the cycle.
1: Yeah, what a night for Peters and around the rest of Major League Baseball. And so many good finishes there with a couple of big homers. Get you a couple scores around the WNBA. The Wings take down the tempo 108-95. Big night for Paige Beckers. Had 34 Wings to 15-8 on the year. The Sparks take down the Sky 102-87. Neka Ogwumike had 25 and 12 boards. The Sparks within a game of 500. Valkyries 79, Suns 64. Veronica Burton with a couple of big buckets down the stretch had 17 and 6 assists. Golden State out to a 17 and 7 start. Rangers taking down the Astros across Major League Baseball. Rangers in Arlington, a couple of big homers in that one. Yordan Alvarez going deep again for Houston. Up next, we dive into the World Cup quarterfinal. This is SportsCenter All Night.
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9: Hey, it's Evan Cohen. 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

0: season, all of it, right here. 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
1: Hey guys, Kevin Clark here from This Is Football Podcast. This week, former Bucks linebacker Lavonte David and I talk about everything that's going on in the NFL. That's This Is Football, wherever you get your pods. I'm on
0: a mission. I'm in control. Athletes Unlimited Softball is back for season two. Ignited by a record-setting inaugural season, a bold new era in softball is here. Now, six teams take the field in their home markets. Chicago Bandits, Carolina Blaze, Portland Cascade, Oklahoma City Sparks, Utah Talons, and the Texas Volts, each stacked with a lineup worthy of the spotlight. The AUSL on ESPN, all season long. This is legendary.
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0: 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Spain advances to the semifinals of the World Cup.
1: If we get the plus one in against Spain, we're in for a treat because we've seen the very best of France.
0: Sinner continues his dominance in Wimbledon. The Red Sox try to win their seventh in a row in Queens.
2: Ziegler swings and he clobbers one. Deep down the line and left, tailing toward the pole. It is gone!
0: Plus, we have the latest from the offseason in the NBA.
3: It's his decision, and he's earned the right to make whatever decision he wants. And so I just tell him, take your time, and whenever you're ready, just let me know.
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4: 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Nick DeLuca here with you, rolling into the middle of July, closing in on the All-Star break in baseball. Never a dull moment in the NBA offseason. Summer League underway, Wimbledon heading toward its end. But I have to start with the World Cup quarterfinal action continuing on Friday. If you're a U.S. national team fan, this was the match you were supposed to be and never really got that close. Belgium getting past the Americans on Monday to set up a showdown with Spain in Inglewood, looking to reach the semis for the first time. Their third place finish in 2018, the last time they had gone this far. Spain hadn't been to the semis since 2010 when they won the whole darn thing. Didn't take all that long to start the scoring. Fabian Ruiz finding a rebound and finding the back of the net in the 30th minute. That was after an initial save by goalkeeper Thibaut Courtois. More on him in a minute. Didn't take Belgium long to equalize, and if you were rooting for the U.S. on Monday, you know the name, Charles de Ketelaar, scoring just 11 minutes later, his third goal of the World Cup, all coming in a span of 112 minutes. He scored three goals all year in Serie A in 2100 minutes. Over in Italy, ended a Spain streak of 649 minutes without allowing a goal after opening the World Cup with five straight shutouts, even at one. Well into the second half then, Belgian goalie Thibaut Courtois had to exit in the 71st minute with a thigh injury, so Real Madrid's goalie out, Manchester United's goalie in, and Senna-Lamens, and it did not go well. Critical misplay in the 88th minute. And Mikel Merino was there to pounce, scoring his second World Cup goal off the bench. Spain would hang on 2-1 to advance to their first semifinal in 16 years. ESPN soccer analyst Craig Burley on a match with plenty of twists and turns.
5: Belgium actually were very resolute in their game plan, and only Thibaut Courtois, the best, arguably the best goalkeeper in the world, had to be

0: is they've got a lot of choices, but this was a big mistake late on that led the substitute Mikel Moreno to come on and score again and really win the match. So that was a huge mistake from a Belgian point of view. Their big game, obviously, was the win over the US, which was a little bit of a surprise, it has to be said. But I never felt they could beat this Spanish side. They did not. But Spain, Kevin, they haven't really got going yet. They're kind of in second gear, and I'm waiting to see what they're going to bring to the table.
1: Spain's Lamine Yamal named the man of the match, had a game-high 12 touches in the opponent's box. No other player had more than four, had a game-high 6 shots. No other player had more than 2. ESPN soccer analyst Frank LaBeouf on Yamal meeting the moment.
2: He's a young player and he's really talented, but I didn't see him today. I barely saw him. He was good.
3: The first half, he had some good.
2: On the first pass,
3: he had some really good.
2: The pass that he gave to Pedro Porro on the Spanish goal was great, but it's not enough. Well, and he has all the excuses he needs because he was injured and he tries to get back into the best shape. But really, that's not the Lamine Yamal that I have known, and I'm still expecting much more. We want to see more. Yes, he's a young, fantastic kid who has all the tools to become one of the greatest in the world, but we didn't see that right now.
1: Harsh critic there. Spain extending its overall unbeaten streak to 36 matches, setting a Spanish record for the longest unbeaten streak in country history. Had previously gone unbeaten in 35 straight twice from 07 to 09 and more recently from 2018 to 2021. Next up, France on Tuesday in Arlington. Craig Burley thinking Spain will have to raise their game to get by France.
0: But once again, we're left wanting a bit more from this Spanish side, wanting a bit more from Lamine Yamal. Yeah, he's got some great substitutes, he's got some great choices. He played Fabian Ruiz today, he could play Pedri, he could play Dani Olmo, which he did. He could play Mikel Moreno from the start, who's been effective again. So he's got, De La Fuente's got a lot of choices. But once again, I would call it a little bit of a labouring Spanish display. Now, if it is the French, when they meet the French, in the semi-final, they're going to have to up their game big time. They can have all the ball they want.
4: Sure.
0: They can have all the ball they want. But if they don't do enough of it in the final third to punish this French team, they will get punished at the other end.
1: Burley and LaBeouf on ESPN FC. France, the last team to win a World Cup knockout stage match against Spain. That was the round of 16 back in 2006. Spain has won 3 of the last 4 knockout stage matches between the two countries in UEFA play. And if you want a little bulletin board material, Lamine Yamal saying post-match, France should fear us in the semifinal. 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Nick DeLucchi here with you. You know, you think it's the NBA offseason, summer league getting going, not a ton happening, but this league, and it never disappoints. One of the biggest moves of the offseason to this point, Giannis being traded by the Bucks to the Heat for a package including Tyler Hero. Let's just say Hero isn't leaving South Beach on the best of terms with former teammate Bam Adebayo. The two getting into a physical altercation on Friday morning that saw Bam strike Hero in the head area at a practice court in a Las Vegas hotel, all stemming from Adebayo approaching Hero about critical social media comments that he made after being dealt to Milwaukee. ESPN senior NBA insider Sham Sharanya making Joe Tessitore proud with a full fight breakdown.
5: Now former Miami Heat teammates Bam Adebayo and Tyler Hero got into a physical altercation on Friday morning here in Las Vegas. Sources tell me that Bam Adebayo struck Tyler Hero in the face area as they were walking off the practice court at a Las Vegas hotel. This happened when Bam Adebayo, I'm told, approached Tyler Hero about comments that Hero made on social media critiquing Bam after Hero was traded from Miami to Milwaukee over the last couple of weeks. And they were teammates for 7 years together. And we know over the last couple years, Hero's name has been in trade talks. But after some social media comments, Bam Adebayo, I'm told, approached Tyler Herro on it. That's when they got into

0: confrontation, a back and forth that culminated in Bam Adebayo striking Tyler Herro.
1: Yeah, no love lost. Herro sitting courtside for the Heat Bucks Summer League game. Joined the NBA on Prime broadcast before news of the altercation broke.
2: It's all love. It's all love in Miami. I've seen a couple of the guys and coaching staff, Chris Quinn, Spo, the front office guys. We're all good in Miami, and it's just the opportunity for both sides to reset, get a fresh start, and we're both super happy for this.
1: Obviously, the story of the day in the NBA, ESPN NBA reporter Jamal Collier on the stir that it caused at Summer League.
3: Just pretty surreal because he is sitting on the sideline as everybody's sort of getting the notification, looking at their phones. I will say his hat looked a little dirty, so I'm not sure if that hat got knocked off or fell on the ground or such. But, just a really surreal environment, and he was ushered out of the building and walked out without any comment pretty quickly. Just a crazy environment here, and what's been a fun first couple days here.
1: Yeah, after Herro was traded to Milwaukee, there were screenshots shared online of an Instagram DM with a fan questioning if Bam's defensive effort on a nightly basis was worthy of making $60 million a year. In fairness, he has been named to the all-defensive second team 5 times, including last season. Victor Wembanyama headlining the all-defensive team this year, by the way, signing a 5-year, 252 max rookie scale extension on Friday. Decided on the 25% max instead of the 30% super max. Escalators to $303 million could potentially save the Spurs roughly $50 million over the next 5 years. Third largest rookie extension in NBA history. Not a bad way to start your weekend. Wimbledon action on Friday. Two of the best in the game right now. Defending champ Jannik Sinner taking on Novak Djokovic for a spot in the men's final. Familiar territory for both. Sinner had his A game on Friday.
4: He's always been a really gracious loser, I gotta say.
5: Mutual respect there. But
4: absolutely.
5: Jannik Sinner, superb, just sweeps aside Djokovic and steps back into a Wimbledon final.
1: 6-4, 6-4, 6-4. Sinner joining Andy Roddick is the only two players with a winning record against the 24-time major champ. Novak on falling short.
6: He was just a level or more better than I was, and I was just not sharp enough, not reactive enough, not balanced enough to play him, and that's it. There's not much I could do on the court. He was the dominant force, and you just have to hand it to him and say congrats, and well done.
1: Yeah, Sinner on a roll right now, has won 17 straight sets dating back to the first round. Will match up with Daniil Medvedev in the final. He's won 10 matches against Medvedev in his career, tied for the second most against any opponent looking to go back-to-back at Wimbledon. Already defended his title at the Australian Open, would be the fifth man in the Open era since 1968 to successfully defend titles at two different majors before turning 25. Women's final coming up at 11 Eastern today on ESPN. Karolina Muchova and Linda Noskova opening up the weekend in Major League Baseball as well. Start on the south side of Chicago. The White Sox have been one of baseball's biggest surprises this season, and it turned into another special night.
7: Peters hits a high deep drive out in the right center field, way back there. She's got to go. A two-run homer, Tristan Peters. It's 6-1.
1: Okay, so Tristan Peters leaves the yard, then he finds a corner.
7: Mason Barnett pitches. Swinging a ground ball, fair. Right field corner. Benintendi scores. Peters on his way to third. Here's the throw. Safe. He's hit for the cycle.
1: Both those calls from ESPN 1000. Peters doubled in the third, had an RBI single in the fifth, and two hits in an eight-run seventh. The two-run homer and the RBI triple became the seventh White Sox player to hit for the cycle in the first since Jose Abreu back in 2017. He's the fifth player since 1900 to hit for the cycle from the nine spot in the order. Mentioned the White Sox scored eight runs in the seventh inning. It's their third inning this season with eight or more runs, tied for the most in the majors with the Dodgers. Before this season, had not scored eight runs in an inning in 3 years. Sean Burke, with another great start, allowed just one run in seven innings, struck out nine. Hard to find a team hotter than the Boston Red Sox. About the only thing that could get in their way right now, well, it was the team playing. Sox finishing up their series in Chicago on Thursday. Spent over 24 hours waiting to take off because of mechanical issues. Finally made it to Queens to open their series with the Mets around 5 Eastern. 2 hours before scheduled first pitch, start time pushed back around 35 minutes. Some travel ball stuff, what they call a show and go, didn't look jet lagged on the field.
8: 3-2 pitch on the way. Siegler swings and he clobbers one deep down the line and left, tailing toward the pole. It is gone! Two-run shot, Anthony Siegler. And the Red Sox add insurance. It's 4-1 in the seventh.
1: That call from WEEI 93.7 FM, Siegler home run, the big blow in a 6-2 win. Red Sox seven-game winning streak, the longest active in the majors, all coming on the road. It's the first time the Red Sox have won seven straight road games since September of 2016. Sonny Gray outstanding. Six innings, allowed one earned, three strikeouts. He's pitched to a 1.03 ERA in his last four starts. That's three earned in his last 26 and a third innings pitch. The Red Sox making up some ground, putting themselves back in the conversation for the postseason. White Sox are right there as well. The Sox are looking really good so far this summer. Coming up, more from a busy day around Major League Baseball. This is SportsCenter All Night here on ESPN Radio.
9: 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It's the 2026 Home Run Derby with a new format. 20 swings in round one, 15 in round two in the finals. Home on your last swing, you keep launching.
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1: 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Lots going on Friday in Major League Baseball. The Yankees and the Nationals waiting out the rain in D.C. Down to their last three outs, Jazz Chisholm flipping the script for the Yankees.
2: High fly ball, deep right field. Wood back, track, wall, see ya! A big two-run home run for Chisholm, and the Yankees retake the lead. They're up 4-3.
1: Call from the Yes Network, 5-3 your final. Yankees had lost 20 straight games when trailing in the ninth inning or later, the third longest active drought in the American League. It's their first win when trailing in the ninth since May 25th. They won back-to-back games overall for the first time since June 23rd and 24th. There's been a struggle for the Yankees to begin July. Ben Rice going deep again, his fifth homer in his last five games, 29 homers this season, most before the All-Star break by a Yankees lefty since Roger Maris in 1961. The D-backs and the Dodgers in L.A., Shohei Ohtani ready from the jump.
3: Third base side of the rubber, the wind and the pitch, and Ohtani hits one in the air to left, a long way. Gurriel back to the wall, it's gone! A leadoff home run for Ohtani! The 32nd career leadoff home run, and his 26th with the Dodgers, his 8th this year.
1: AM 570 LA Sports, 8th leadoff homer for Ohtani ties James Wood for the most in Major League Baseball. Shohei dealing with some knee inflammation, deciding not to participate in the All-Star game. Got off to a good start, didn't last against the D-backs.
4: Tawa swings and drives one, deep to left center field. That one is way back and long gone. Tim Tawa gives the D-backs a 4-2 lead with his second blast of the year.
1: Arizona Sports 98.7 FM, D-backs 9, Dodgers 3, the final. Eduardo Rodriguez, 6 innings, 2 earned with 5 strikeouts. His 5th straight start of 6 innings and 2 or fewer runs allowed. It's the longest active streak in Major League Baseball. Dodgers have lost 3 of 5 after their 3-game winning streak. Rays playing some really good baseball, hosting the Mariners at the Trop. Junior Caminero at it again, with some strength the opposite way.
5: Swinging a fly ball down the right field line towards the pole. Fair or foul? We're watching it, and it's gone! Junior Caminero watched it himself at the batter's circle. Just now he goes into his home run trot. A two-run shot to the opposite field. I don't think he's ever hit one that looked just like that. His 28th, and the Rays have a 6-2 lead.
1: 620 WDAE, his 28th, tied for 4th most in Major League Baseball. Rays would go on to win 7-2. Caminero's 12th homer in his last 15 games, the most home runs in a 15-game span in Rays history, most by any player in a 15-game stretch since Aaron Judge back in 2022. 55th win for the Rays this season, tying their second most before the All-Star break in franchise history at 55 in 2008. When they went on to reach the World Series. The Tigers taking on the Phillies, looking to stay red hot. James Outman adding on in the 6th.
4: Outman, fly ball to the gap in right center. This will split the outfielders to the wall. Two more runs for the Tigers. Valencian, McKinstry popping the arms, heading home. On to third goes Outman. Tigers have exploded here in the 6th and lead it 6-2.
1: Call from 97.1, the ticket. Tigers riding a 5-run 6 to their 6th straight win, 10-2 over the Phillies. It's their longest winning streak this season. Pitching has gotten back on track. Jack Flaherty with another strong outing. 6 innings, 2 earned, 6 Ks. Has a 2.12 ERA over his last 6 starts. Had a 5.81 ERA in his first dozen this season. All of a sudden, Tigers just three games out of a wild card spot after that brutal beginning to the year. Felt like Detroit was destined to sell and maybe explore a trade of Tarek Skubal at the deadline. Athletics senior writer Andy McCullough thinking it'll be a down-to-the-wire decision.
6: They seem to be completely dead in the water, but they've, you know, won five in a row. I think like eight of their last 11, something like that. You know, they know their division is not particularly strong. And, you know, there might be a case to be made that you want to try and maximize Tarek Skubal.
1: Division is not particularly strong. The Guardians on top of it right now, taking their talents to South Beach. Chase DeLauder, how's this for a decision?
7: The 2-2 swung on and lifted high and deep. Right center field. Home run, DeLauder.
8: He knew he got all of that one. That's a deep part of this ballpark. He stood and looked at the Cleveland dugout while that ball was going way into the seats.
1: WTAM 1100, DeLauder go-ahead two-run shot, his third home run in his last five games, only hit three homers from March 29th through July 4th. The Guardians hang on to win it 3-2. Parker Messick, six innings, one earned, allowed just one hit, took a no-hit bid into the sixth inning. Guardians' 12th win this season when scoring three or fewer runs. That's tied for the third most in the majors behind the Mariners and the Phillies. Marlins' third loss in 16 home games since the beginning of June. Every other team has at least five home losses over that span. Reds and Cubs, Cincy pitching was great. J.J. Bleda taking care of the offense with a two-run homer. Ellie De La Cruz adding a two-run shot as well. Second player in Major League history with 150 steals and 75 homers in his first four Major League seasons as the Reds get a win. Up next are half-hour headlines, latest from the World Cup quarters. 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
9: Of Unsportsmanlike with Chris Canty, Michelle Smallman, and me, Evan Cohen. We've seen a lot of old faces in new places in the NBA, and I'll tell you the one that I think will have the biggest impact on his new team next season. It's Unsportsmanlike, 6 a.m. Eastern, right here on ESPN Radio, ESPN2, and ESPNU.
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1: Spain pushing past Belgium to punch their ticket to the World Cup semis. A summer league scuffle, and LeBron still a free agent. Tristan Peters hitting for the cycle in a White Sox rout against the A's, while the Red Sox finally fly out of Chicago and land their seventh straight win over the Mets. I have to go back to the World Cup. What a finish in Inglewood, Spain, to the semifinal at the World Cup for the first time since 2010, taking down Belgium. Mikel Merino off the bench again, scoring in the 88th minute after a misplay by Senna Lammens in a goal replacing Thibaut Courtois. Disappointing end for Belgium after rolling the U.S. on Monday. ESPN soccer analyst Hercules Gomez says Belgium was a different team in the quarters.
2: This wasn't the same Belgium team that splashed and really humiliated the U.S. men's national team. It was a much more conservative and very defensive Belgian team that made it ugly. And you saw a Spanish national team that slowly but surely has crept into this tournament. Listen, this isn't the same Spanish national team that we're accustomed to. The Spanish national team we're accustomed to looks much more like the French national team that has been just demolishing, teams all over the place. This team is death by a thousand cuts. It's possession, it's passing, it's circulation of the ball, and it's capitalizing on your moments. And again, it's another substitution, another late goal that's the winner here. But the story is what Belgium didn't do. And Thibaut Courtois, their goalie, coming out injured, to only have the backup goalie come in and cough up that play in the very next one was very difficult then for to probably see.
1: Yeah, no doubt a tough break sets up a semifinal showdown between Spain and France in Arlington on Tuesday. ESPN soccer analyst Frank LaBeouf not in love with Spain's chances against France.
3: Let's say I give a 40% chance for 60-40. For Spain. Yeah, 60-40. Yeah. Because they are the two favorites, and I always say that it's a final before the final. Mm-hmm. For sure, they are the two best team in the world right now, and there would be a contest, and that would be at the best at the moment at the time who's going to win. But they can win. But right now, from what we have seen, of course, France's favorite.
1: Yeah, LaBeouf thinking the best two teams in the tournament meeting in the semis. Hercules Gomez agrees.
2: Spain-France should be a final. The problem is you got a little guy named Messi on the other side, and you got the English national team that's been saying it's coming home for about almost 70 years. But these two, in terms of star power, they have it all. I could go down the list of how deep France is, and it still wouldn't do it justice or tell the whole story of how good this team is. And we've not seen Lamine Yamal, the teenage sensation, explode with the Spanish national team. Many think he will do it against Spain. Many are hoping he can do it against Spain. And if they do, if we get the best Lamine, the best Spain, we're in for a treat because we've seen the very best of France, and that is scary.
1: I see if Yamal and some of those pre-match comments can get everybody going on the Spain side. Looking ahead to Saturday, the action starting in Miami. Norway's first major tournament quarterfinal, taking on England, making their 11th QF appearance. Two top flight forwards with Norway's Erling Haaland and England's Harry Kane. ESPN soccer analyst Craig Burley on the matchup.
4: I'm looking for how England are in terms of their fitness, their sharpness, and how tired they are after that, I've got to say, heroic defensive performance in the Azteca in Mexico at altitude with a man sent off, I think, in around 50 minutes. So they played the bulk of the second half, England, with 10 men. Harry Kane was interviewed, Kevin, after the game. He could barely speak. I mean, literally, he could barely speak. Now, I don't know if that was because he was screaming at his teammates or because he was so tired. So England have to be more fatigued than Norway. They're playing in Miami at 5 o'clock. Mm-hmm. It's going to be boiling hot. Yeah. So fitness is going to come into this.
1: England has been to the quarterfinal. Norway has not. Unfamiliar territory. Hercules Gomez thinking that the Three Lions might get the best of this matchup.
2: We're going to see the English national team, and we're going to see the Norwegian national team and their fans in South Beach, in Miami, Florida, melting under the sun. I think because of the weather conditions, because of the stages we're in right now, we're going to see offensive firepower because of errors and mistakes, but we're going to see goals. And I can't tell you in good faith that I know who the winner will be. My gut tells me England is just too much. But have you seen Erling Haaland? He is a freak of nature. He's just an athletic beast, and he is relentless in front of goal. If you let this guy feast, he will feast. But my gut says England is too much. They played the Mexican national in Estadio Azteca, which is altitude, smog, which is a crazy combination and a crazy atmosphere, and they came out on top with 10 men. Overcoming something like that is a turning point for any team. I think that may have been the turning point for this team.
1: Yeah, Haaland will feast both on and off the pitch. He eats like 6,000 calories a day. 7 goals in the 2026 FIFA World Cup, the most by a player in his debut World Cup since 1974. While Harry Kane enters the quarterfinals with 6 goals, 1 away from the record for most in the knockout stage in England history. Saturday's second match in Kansas City, defending champ Argentina facing Switzerland. Argentina looking for its first 6-match win games at the World Cup for the first time in team history. ESPN soccer analyst Nadim Anuwe thinking Argentina might be ripe for an upset.
5: Based on what I've seen from Argentina so far, scraping through against Cape Verde and scraping through in some ways against Egypt, you could possibly say that there's potential for trouble against Switzerland. Whether or not Switzerland has that sort of like X factor to go and like be really aggressive against that Argentinian side, I'm not 100% sure. But Argentina could have and probably should have looked a bit better by now. So, you know, that's going to be interesting in itself. But I believe if Argentina play the way that they've played in their last 2 games, I think the surprise comes with Switzerland defeating them.
1: Argentina captain Leo Messi has scored in a FIFA World Cup record 9 consecutive appearances, 6 straight in the World Cup knockout stage. With a goal on Saturday, Messi would become the first man in 56 years to score 9-plus goals in a FIFA World Cup. ESPN's Hercules Gomez thinking he'll be the difference against Switzerland.
2: They should have retired in Qatar. It should have been a swan song. It should have been a mic drop. I finally got the World Cup I was looking for. I'm 35 years of age. I'm riding off into the sunset. And here we are 4 years later, and he's 39, and he's doing just as well. He's scoring even more goals. He's got 8 goals right now. He's leading the Golden Boot race. And I can't tell you within good reason that he definitely won't play 4 years from now when he'll be 43 years old. I don't care how much Argentina has struggled. 2 come from behind wins. 2 times where they had to weather the storm in the last 2 games, and it came out on top, and it's Messi. Messi is the reason. The Swiss team, they're happy to be here. It's the first time in their history they've reached the quarterfinals when not at home. So they will be happy to be here, and they're on house money. But I don't see a scenario with this Messi and the way he's playing where they somehow don't find a way. And I think that's the key here. I think Argentina's going to suffer because Switzerland's a complicated team, but I think Messi finds a way.
1: Argentina won both of the previous World Cup games against Switzerland, most recently in 2014 in the round of 16. PTI's Frank Isola and Pablo Torre breaking down all the Saturday excitement.
4: All right, Pablo, a couple of more quarterfinal matches at the World Cup. Who are you more excited to watch? Messi, Haaland, or Kane?
6: I'm going Haaland, and I want to give just a tip of the cap to Messi, obviously, because he's probably the greatest who's ever done it. But I love the fact that somehow America has fallen in love with a guy who looks like he's in like the Norwegian super soldier program, but is adorable at the same time and also just a relentless goal scorer, obviously. When I watch Haaland, I see a little bit of Messi actually in him. He kind of pads around, moves very slowly, yeah. But then he sticks his neck out, his giant head with his unicorn tail of a ponytail in the back, and he does things that are incredible at age 25. So the potential of him and the likability of him, it kind of feels like I need to be there to make sure I fully enjoy it as much as Messi is maybe, you know, this is the last we're going to see of him.
4: Yeah, and it feels like Argentina's been hanging on by a thread. Cape Verde could have beaten them. Obviously, against Egypt, they were down 2 goals, and then they scored the 3 in 11 minutes to win that. And every time that Messi plays at 39 years old, you know, it could be his last ever World Cup game. But I think you're right about that game that'll take place in Miami between Harry Kane and Erling Haaland, Norway, England.
7: Erling Haaland plays for Man City, so he knows a lot of players on the England team. In fact, one of the center backs that'll be marking him is Mark Gahey, so that'll be a really interesting matchup. But I think you're right about Haaland. I think he's done a lot for soccer in this country, because I do think the fans have fallen in love with him. He's been all over social media. And I've said it before, when you think about LeBron in his prime, that's the way Erling Haaland is. He's a man among boys, and he just waits for those moments. I was lucky enough to be at MetLife Stadium on Sunday and watch him score the two goals against Brazil. And he's just, and when he scored that second, when he just stood there and said, that's right, that's what I do. I score goals. Harry Kane is terrific. He plays a little bit more in the midfield. Haaland is the best striker in the world. He's the most dominant player. That's why I always thought Norway can make a run, just because they have the most dominant player in the sport on their team.
6: Yeah, also he showed up at Katz's Deli the other day.
7: That's right.
6: And held, you know, held the pastrami like Thor's hammer, which I also respect. But that is it, I suppose. I'm getting hungry, so we're done. Back to you.
1: Thor's hammer, England, Norway, Argentina, Switzerland, playing for a trip to the World Cup semis. 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
8: James free throw line. James fade. Jumper. Good! NBA history in Los Angeles. LeBron James. A record that had stood for almost four decades. Now belongs to the King. 38,389 points and climbing.
1: 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Yeah, 41 years old, entering year 23, still dominating the free agent conversation. Saw something really good on X earlier today, talking LeBron still being the prize of free agency 16 years after the decision. When you look back at that free agent period, had LeBron and Bosch going to Miami, but the next best free agent, Carlos Boozer, ended up with the Bulls. His son now in the league. So is LeBron's, I guess, but it's still pretty amazing. Longtime agent and Clutch Sports CEO Rich Paul running point on LeBron's last free agency, talking to NBA Today about the Kings timeline.
9: I think there's a there's communication from players directly to him, and obviously I handle it from an organization perspective, but look, I think it's admirable the way he's sought after today, and it's a testament to his hard work, and so we're taking this thing very seriously, but at the same time, we're having fun. I think it's great for the fans, but, you know, this is something that it's his decision, and he's earned the right to make whatever decision he wants. And so I just tell him, take your time, and whenever you're ready, just let me know.
1: Yeah, lots of attention. ESPN Radio's Harry Douglas says it's LeBron still wielding his power.
10: The luxury of being LeBron, and because you have four championships attached to your name, because you are still the face of the NBA. Yes, as I said it, LeBron James is still the face of the NBA. When you have an opportunity to have power and you can have people eating at the palm of your hands, man, that's a powerful thing. And right now, I would say LeBron James, he has that power and he has these organizations eating at the palm of his hands as.
1: Okay, but where is he going? Been a lot of thought that LeBron's heading back to Cleveland. Also, some talk he could return to Miami. ESPN Radio's Jonathan Zaslow making his Heat pitch.
11: You know our organization, all right? You know our front office. They're the exact same guys in 2014 when you left that are here now 12 years later. So you know all of them. You know that there's stability in this organization. I get blindsided by anything kooky. You know the head coach. Matter of fact, the head coach He's the new head coach of Team USA Basketball. He was an assistant with Team USA Basketball. So you've been around Spo recently. You got a great respect and a great relationship with him. You don't know the head coaches of these other teams. You've never played for those head coaches. How about you get to slide right in and play next to Bam and Giannis, which is very important, LeBron, because at your age now, not that you can't defend anymore, but you don't want to have to defend for 48 minutes. Well, that includes not pounding down low against big guys. You got Bam, you got Giannis. They do the pounding.
1: Would be an intriguing fit. ESPN senior NBA writer Brian Windhorst says nobody really knows where LeBron is leaning.
12: I just want you to know that I'm hearing stuff in other cities, too. I'm not going to say who, but I had somebody on the phone with me today that I consider a good source who was swearing it's a done deal in another city a couple hours ago, okay? Mm-hmm. And so I am being very, very cautious. Right now, it's too scattered. I also know how LeBron has operated. They have kept their circle very tight. I understand that you can point to cupcakes and whatnot and say, no, people knew. I'm hearing rumors all day long, and all of them make some level of sense, and all of them make some level of not sense. But I'm just telling you, Cleveland is not the only place where there are rumors.
1: Yeah, Windhorst joining ESPN Cleveland. ESPN senior writer Andre Snelling's thinking that the Sixers don't make a ton of sense as a potential fit.
13: I don't know that LeBron wants to go to another of Kobe's cities. You know, he just finished a time with the Lakers, and it seemed like he never really got the love in L.A.
14: Right.
13: Because that was still Kobe's town.
14: Yeah.
13: And I saw somebody walking around Vegas today with the Lower Merion jersey, Kobe Bryant jersey.
14: Yep.
13: You know, people don't associate Philly with Kobe, but I don't know if LeBron wants to do that again. And just the fit with the 76ers, it looks funny to me.
1: Yeah, other offseason storylines across the NBA, including the holdup on the Kawhi Leonard trade. The Raptors-Clippers deal sending Leonard to Toronto will not be completed until the NBA investigation into whether the Clippers circumvented the salary cap is over. League saying no firm timeline has been given on an end to the investigation, but they hope to have it wrapped up over the next few weeks. ESPN's Brian Windhorst says the Clippers still really want to do this trade with Toronto.
15: Well, let's be 100% clear. The Clippers still want to do this trade badly. They're getting a whole bunch of draft capital in this deal. The Raptors, in their statement yesterday, said they were eager. They want this trade to happen. But if Kawhi Leonard faces a real penalty here, we could see the trade terms reopened. And I think that's what the Raptors are trying to protect themselves. But first, on a certain level, they're protecting themselves from the unknown.
1: Yeah, always have to be wary of Uncle Dennis. A lot of stuff going on over there in L.A. and across into Toronto. Coming up, volume up for Top Sound and more from Friday on the Diamond and the Hardwood. 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
0: Number 5.
1: All set for some Friday Top Sound. The Tigers doing damage in the 6th. James Outman adding on 97.1 The Ticket.
3: Outman, fly ball to the gap in right center. This will split the outfielders to the wall. Two more runs for the Tigers. Valencian, McKinstry popping the arms, heading home. On to third goes Outman. Tigers have exploded here in the 6th and lead it 6-2.
0: Number 4.
1: Junior Caminero's tear continues at the Trop on 620 WDAE.
4: Swinging a fly ball down the right field line towards the pole. Fair or foul? We're watching it, and it's gone! Junior Caminero watched it himself in the batter's circle. Just now he goes into his home run trot. A two-run shot to the opposite field. I don't think he's ever hit one that looked just like that. His 28th, and the Rays have a 6-2 lead.
0: Number 3.
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5: 3-2 pitch on the way. Siegler swings and he clobbers one deep down the line and left, tailing toward the pole. It is gone! Two-run shot, Anthony Siegler. And the Red Sox add insurance. It's 4-1 in the 7th.
0: Number 2.
1: Took a while in D.C. for Yankees Nats around the range as Chisholm made it worth the wait in the 9th on the YES Network.
6: High fly ball, deep right field, wood back, track, wall, see ya! A big two-run home run for Chisholm, and the Yankees retake the lead. They're up 4-3.
0: Number 1.
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7: Mason Barnett pitches. Swinging a ground ball, fair. Right field corner. Benintendi scores. Peters on his way to third. Here's the throw. Safe. He's hit for the cycle.
1: Yeah, what a night for Tristan Peters out of the 9th spot for the White Sox. Some really good finishes in baseball on Friday night. Get to the WNBA. Big night for Paige Beckers in a 108-95 Wings win over the Tempo. Beckers had 34 Wings, improving to 15-8. The Sparks take down the Sky 102-87. Neko Ogwumike, 25-12 boards. L.A. within a game of 500. Valkyries over the Sun, 79-64. Veronica Burton had 17-6 assists. That's a wrap for us here on SportsCenter All Night. Nick DeLuca saying thanks for hanging with us. Up next, best of ESPN Radio.
0: The traditions. The rivalries. Drama.
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1: 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Along with Chris Canty, Evan Cohen with you. Michelle Smallman giving hair and makeup. Normally, I would say she's off, but she's been outed by Jason McCourty that she's downstairs just getting hair and makeup. Oh, my God. CC has said he has a million follow-up questions. I only think we've gotten to one or two. I mean, we could probably go the remaining 2 hours of our show trying to understand this thought process for one Michelle Smallman. But nonetheless, CC, also a question is out about the concert going because Pat just brought up the idea of going. Jonathan Zaslow, our teammate here at ESPN Radio, has gone to 30 Pearl Jam concerts. And I put out there at Evco Radio, what band slash artist has the most repeat concert goers? Some of the replies include so far Bruce Springsteen, Billy Joel. Also got a note from Josh DiMaggio, ESPN Milwaukee, saying, he literally just wrote me, I've seen Phish like 15 times and I'm not even that big of a fan, just always touring. That's insane. That is called wasting money,
2: what,
1: ladies
2: what
1: and gentlemen.
2: What are we doing here? Just going to a concert just because they're nearby?
1: Yeah, like, just because you can?
2: Who cares?
1: That's insane.
3: Just because you can doesn't mean you should. We talk about that all the time, man.
4: Someone tweeted us, at Joey2Trees, I'm about to see Phish for the 177th time next Friday.
1: Stop it.
2: Also,
1: are you being serious?
4: That's what he said.
1: Can I deem that person's a fan?
2: Yeah,
1: because
2: you
1: Josh is saying he's not a fan.
2: You can't say, I'm not a fan, but I've gone 15 times.
4: 15 is crazy.
1: You're a fan.
2: I'm not a fan. I've gone twice, but I'm not really a fan. Like, okay, 15 times, buddy, you're a fan.
1: Wow. Andrew Gomez just tweets at us, Drake, Jay-Z, Chris Brown. I don't know. Jay-Z doesn't, Jay-Z doesn't tour enough to have the most repeat concert goers, does he?
3: No, but Jay-Z does perform in certain situations. You're like, oh, this is an opportunity to see him. Like, performed in Europe with the album that he released, Watch the Throne. I mean, he's done, one-offs with the Barclays when that opened up. Remember when we won the Super Bowl, he did a gig at Carnegie Hall. He's doing Yankee Stadium this weekend, which I know a lot of people are coming to New York for. So, sneakily, you could see Jay-Z perform a lot, even though he doesn't tour like some of these other artists that are mainstream.
1: That makes sense. But 177 times?
3: I mean, at that point, you keep showing up that many times, they're going to put you on the payroll. 177
1: that's
3: times?
1: Crazy.
3: That is ridiculous.
2: I bet that's not even close to the most.
1: Really?
2: Yeah, I'm sure that there's people who have gone more than that.
3: Can we calculate how much money it costs to see a band 177 times?
1: I mean, at least $100 a ticket, right? At least. Probably more than that, I would think.
2: Inflation and stuff.
1: Would you ever want to go to a full season worth of games, any sport, any team? Like, Pat's a huge Phillies fan. Like the concept of, like, I'm going to go to all 162.
2: All 162? No, I'd go to every home game.
1: No, I'm serious. Like
3: every home game?
2: Yeah, season tickets. I get season tickets for every home game.
1: And you would, yeah, I mean, obviously people have season tickets, but I'm talking about everything.
3: That's 81.

0: 81 games.
1: Yes. Do people go to all those games? They sell some of those. I think they don't go to all 81. I'm sure there are people that do. That just seems like a lot to me.
0: I think it would be pretty damn cool for an NFL team. I bet you people out there have done this. Like, but I'm just going to go to all 17.
2: But if you're going to all the home games from a Major League Baseball team standpoint, it's not even about enjoying the game at that point. You're just going to all the games to say you go to all the games. That's ridiculous.
0: I mean, CeCe didn't even go to all the Giants games after he got his contract. He was on the team.
2: They were paying me.
0: He was on the team.
2: I didn't go to all the games. Oh, the Giants got a home game. I'll stay at home and watch it on TV.
0: He's like, I don't really want to play today. What do I need to? He's openly talked about the 1 year in his life and his career. A 1 year for this man's 40-plus years on Earth. He has talked about openly, this is not me outing him, of 1 year where he's like, I'm not a max effort guy this year. He had that 1 year.
2: Paid vacation.
0: Yeah. But Pat would go to all 81 home games for the Phillies as a fan.
3: If I'm already watching like 140, let's say, in the season, then like going to 81 is not that insane.
1: Yeah, Watching
2: on TV is a very different thing than getting in your car or getting on public transportation to get to the stadium, fighting traffic, fighting crowds, and then watching the game and then having to do the same thing all over again just to get back to your couch.
0: 100%.
2: No shot.
0: 100%. Plus, not to be weird, but like bathroom food scenario, shower scenario, like it's a lot easier at home.
3: You mean shower?
0: You don't shower during the day at all?
2: Who showers during the games?
3: What?
0: Oh, I shower at halftime of games all the time at night. That's how I stay awake.
3: I would just shower when I got home from the game.
2: Wow.
0: We work early in the morning.
2: You learn a lot about your teammates. I did not have that
0: on the board. Monday Night Football halftime showers? You guys don't do that?
2: So when we're watching the breakdown on the halftime show, I'm in the shower. That's when Evan Cohen is in the shower.
0: Yes, because I'm up at 3:40 in the morning every day. I want to watch all of Joe Buck and Troy Aikman and company, and I want to watch Monday Night Football, obviously, in full, as we all do.
1: You don't want to watch Jason Kelce breaking it down, I guess.
0: It has nothing to do with that. It has to do with the fact I work with the best football analyst there is. I don't need to hear anybody else but him.
1: Wow.
2: I appreciate that.
1: Disrespectful to Monday Night Countdown.
0: It's not that. It's the reality is I have to stay awake for the whole game. Right? So I want to stay awake. It's not a shot at Kelce or SVP or anything like that. And I don't take a 20-minute halftime shower. I could be in the shower during a halftime commercial, Cam. You think that's abnormal. I guarantee you there are a lot of people out there that do the same thing, that take the shower to stay awake at night. Guaranteed. Anyway, we're on Sportsmanlike here on ESPN Radio, ESPNU. We are presented by Progressive Insurance. We are on day a lot of LeBron watch here because yesterday we thought, here's what we're trying to do. Just take people behind the scenes. I think all of us on our show are trying to come up with ways of like, today's going to be the day for LeBron because it's like yesterday, anniversary of the decision, clearly. Or like, today is 7-9. Does 79 mean anything to what year was his mom born? What year was his cousin? Like, we're trying to figure out, like, is there a reason for any of these things as to when and where and why and how he's going to make his decision? So let's do it this way, CeCe. Do you believe today at 8:07 a.m. Eastern Time on July 9th, 2026, LeBron James knows where he is playing next season?
2: No.
0: Okay. If he doesn't know where he's playing next season, may I throw a curveball at you?
2: Sure.
0: If LeBron James goes through this process, looks at Cleveland, looks at Miami, looks at the new teams that he's never played for in Denver and Minnesota and Golden State and Philadelphia and says, when I combine chance to win, teammates, coaching staff, organization around me, and where I would live, maybe it just makes sense for me to have Rich Paul, my agent, call Rob Pelinka and the Lakers again. Is there any, I know they did the big goodbye. I know Ramona Shelburne had a great piece on ESPN.com about some of the falling out. But when you factor in life and basketball, his son is on the team and the additions the Lakers made. If you are someone like Chris Canty that believes he does not know where he's going yet, is there a chance the Lakers are still an option? Do I think the Lakers want him back? No. Do I think the Lakers would?
2: They should want him back.
0: Do I think the Lakers would be able to turn him down if he says, maybe we should do this? I do not. I think they would take him back, especially at that number.
2: Yeah, for the minimum?

0: Yeah, you have to take LeBron James if he's willing to play for $6 or $7 million. You have to do it. Here's the thing that I think is interesting, Evan. You brought this up last week, you brought this up earlier this week, excuse me, and I just can't get past this when it comes to the LeBron of it all. He's going to play on a minimum salary more likely than not this upcoming season. And when it comes to the farewell tour, there is not going to be any shortage of demand to see LeBron in his last season or two. It is going to be an attraction the likes of which we've probably never seen in the history of the NBA. LeBron James, based on what the team can currently pay him, is going to be grossly underpaid. There's no organization that can compensate him his true value to what he brings to the table. So my question is, now that he's close to the end of his career, what landing spot represents the opportunity to maximize his portfolio, his earnings, post-NBA playing career? And that's why it comes back to the opportunity that might be in front of him with the Harris Blitzer Sports and Entertainment Group, and then, of course, what the Lakers are doing with that group led by Mark Walton, I believe his name is. So
1: yep.
0: I think that's the interesting aspect of this. And it might just be a negotiation period in terms of his free agency. Which owner can set me up the best when it comes to post-playing career?
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1: Cali in California. 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
2: 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One love to you, brothers. Y'all got me crying laughing. And I'm going to tell you, those dirty fingernails and those dirty feet for no reason. You know, water goes down, not up, playboy. You can't walk around smelling like rotten kangaroo pouch. You just can't do it.
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1: Excited to welcome in Tabu from the Black Eyed Peas, six-time Grammy Award winner. So, Tabu, thank you so much for jumping on. We appreciate you being with us. We were just talking about LeBron and where he might go. From my understanding, you're a big-time Lakers fan. How are you coping with LeBron no longer being on your favorite team?
2: You know what? This is a Kobe land, bro. L.A. is Kobe land. It's Magic Johnson land. LeBron was a great visitor, and I know we got the bubble championship, which was awesome. You know, kudos to that. But at the end of the day, man, you know, we got to do what's best for L.A. as the franchise. You know, we're gunning for championship. And I feel like, you know, wherever LeBron goes, we thank him. But ultimately, This is a Kobe town, and you know we always felt like LeBron was a great asset, but he was never really a Laker in my eyes, dude. He was always just, you know, contributing to what was already implemented. You know, we sucked prior to that. Then when we got Anthony Davis, it was like, okay, we got something going on. We added all these pieces. We had Dwight Howard. We had, you know, McGee, these big men. And then you have Rajon Rondo in the mix. Then you have like a great LA team that's able to win during COVID time. We win a championship during the bubble era. But ultimately, I'm glad that we're moving on from that. It's Luka's team now. I don't know where we're going to go with that, but I'm just glad that you know, we had a good run with LeBron.
3: 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So take us back to that moment. What was going through your mind when you first heard the diagnosis?
2: So I just want to send a warm shout out to all the survivors, fighters, warriors, caregivers that are in the fight against cancer, first and foremost, before I give my testimonial. So on June 24th, 2014, I started having severe chronic pain in my back, in my two lymph nodes in my spine. And I went to the ER. And I did all this testing, MRI, CAT scan, because they couldn't really figure out what was going on with me. And at 7 a.m., I got diagnosed with cancer because then they found the mass or the tumor in my spine. And they said, you know what? It's spreading at a rapid rate. So we're going to have to go into removing your right testicle because it's testicular cancer. And I was like, what? Can I get a second opinion? I was just performing and I was killing it, man. And now I'm here in the hospital, you know, and you never know like how severe things are until you get diagnosed. And, you know, I was always like putting it off like, nah, it's just wear and tear of the body. Didn't listen to my body. The pain had started growing severe in my back. And finally, June 24th was the day that it all came to a moment of clarity of understanding, like, yo, this is severe. And they're like, you're going to have to go into surgery tomorrow, get your right testicle removed, and then Monday you're going to have to start chemotherapy. And you got to understand, man, and I'm speaking to all the men, a lot of times we have bravado and macho, like, ah, I don't need to go in any doctor. I'll just put some vapor rub or some Vicks on it, and it'll be good. You know, especially me being a Latino, like, that's how we grew up. We grew up with that whole, like, mentality of, you don't have to go to the doctor, just put some Vicks vapor rub and you're going to cure everything. And unfortunately, that was not the right way to approach it, not listening to my body. And so I had to go into chemotherapy that following Monday. So I did 12 weeks of severe, intense, aggressive chemotherapy, 12 weeks, 5 days a week, 6 hours a day. And fortunately, June 24th, 2026 was my 12th year of being in remission.
1: Oh, congratulations on that, man. Yeah. Always love to hear that. Tabu from the Black Eyed Peas joining us here on ESPN Radio. Again, ESPN Radio's SB Day programming. If you're able to, please get v.org/donate. And during that treatment, you found a lot of inspiration from the late Stuart Scott and his powerful SB speech that he gave. How did ESPN storytelling and Stuart's words help you kind of get through some of the lowest moments?
2: Yeah, man. So during that time period, I want to say the second round of chemotherapy was really taking me out. It was diminishing my spirit, my soul, and everything that's good in your body to kill that one thing that's bad, which is the tumor. And when I got home, I was just really bummed out. I was straight hazed from the chemo. It was just really like seeped into my body. I felt nauseated. I felt like I didn't want to eat anything, and I was very, very irritable. And I remember telling my wife, like, man, I don't want to do this anymore. I want to stop doing this chemotherapy. And she's like, just go upstairs, listen to some meditation tape. And I tried this meditation tape, and it was very annoying, to be honest with you. So I took the headphones out, and then I turn on ESPN, and I see Stuart Scott delivering his testimonial about his fight. And it just like spoke to me on so many levels. Then I saw his daughters go up there, and it just like, you know, as a parent, it spoke to me on so many levels even deeper, because now you have this warrior going through his battle, but also having his daughters be there as caregivers, as support system. And, you know, it took my mind off of the trauma that I was experiencing. So I looked at Stuart Scott as like a beacon of light. That moment that I needed unconventional healing, Stuart Scott spoke to me. And then after that, I saw Jim Kelly, his battle with cancer. And then I started seeing all these other testimonials from the sports world, like Gridiron Warriors and folks that I had looked up to in the sports world that were actually going through the same thing that I was going through. And I'm like, man, there's something really beautiful about this connection between the sports world and the healing that I need. And then I started watching like First Take and ESPN and other shows that were about sports. And it started taking my mind off of the trauma that I was experiencing. So I credit ESPN and really Stuart Scott for the unconventional healing that I needed at that moment so that I can continue the path of finishing up my chemotherapy, or else I would have given up, you know. And yeah, sometimes you need moments like that to really understand the severity of what you're going through, but also like how heroes can show up in different ways. And I, again, I credit Stuart Scott and ESPN for helping my experience.
3: Awesome stuff. So finally, what's your message to anybody who is dealing with cancer right now?
2: You're not alone. A lot of times we do feel alone when we're isolated, do it with the IV in our arm, and we're doing, you know, hours and hours of chemotherapy, sitting in that chair or on that bed, just isolated away from everyone, isolated away from the feeling of normalcy. You're losing your hair, you're losing your eyebrows, you're pale, your skin's turning yellow because of the chemo. And sometimes we do feel like monsters. I felt that. I felt like I wasn't the same person. I lost a lot of weight. I lost my spirit, my soul, all the things that, you know, embody me as an artist and a creative. I didn't have any creativity in me because I was depleted due to the medicine. And so I would say you're not alone. I know there's a lot of caregivers, there's family members and support system that may make you feel like, you know, I don't want to be feeling like I don't have that normal connection with my family because I'm going through something. So a lot of times we just need empathy. We need love. We need that support. And a lot of times, you know, organizations like the V Foundation allows people to have therapy and ways to heal through conventional conversation and just ways that we can understand the fight against cancer.
1: Taboo, thank you so much for jumping on. Thank you so much for sharing your story. We appreciate the courage it takes to share and talk and give those great encouraging words.
2: Thank you, man. Well, you know, I, just to finish it off, I use my platform to inspire my communities. I'm a proud Native American kid from East L.A., born in Boyle Heights. And, you know, I'm Native American and Mexicano. And for me, it's if I could speak to my communities and inspire our youth, but also inspire our elders to go get checked and to prevent, you know, cancer, then that's what I want to do. And I want to give a big shout out to the V Foundation and all the relatives and friends who have allowed me to use my testimonial to inspire those folks.
1: Thank you again, man. 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
1: Plenty of people turned up by the United States losing in the World Cup last night, 4-1 to Belgium. So we figured for the selection committee, what are the top six turnoffs? Oh boy, it's about to get interesting. The selection committee brought to you by SoFi. Get your money right. Poor Christine Lees, our sports anchor goddess, is going to be the tiebreaker that she's supposed to be. She may not want to have anything to do with this, with the top six turnoffs. So
0: number one,
1: HD, kick it off. What's number one on your turnoff list?
2: Yeah, so Freddie, number one on my list, it is horrific.
1: Horrific.
2: It is that damaging, like that. It's god awful, okay. And I mean to the nth degree. Okay. I'm going with bad breath. It's that dragon. I call it that dragon breath. Or sometimes roses really smell like boo boo boo. Yeah. Bad breath is on my list. So I have my kids trained, even though they're 10 and 7. Now my son just had a birthday as well yesterday. Shout out to Princey again.
1: Yeah, boy.
2: But they're trained. I don't care who it is. If you feel like the breath doesn't smell up to par,
1: right,
2: I give you the okay to mention it. Okay. And my kids will not hold back. They don't care who it is. If you're talking to them and your breath is hot, not hot, but hot. I mean, smell like boo-boo-hoo. My little ones are going to let you know instantly. Mm-hmm. And now, Princey may be, you know, a little better delivering the message.
1: Yeah.
2: Harrison?
1: Not so much.
2: Oh, no. It's going to come rude for my baby girl. She going to let you know and give you a stank face. Ugh, your breath stank. That's my baby.
1: Believe me, some kids will do that, but you can tell by the look in their face that someone has definitely like a PhD in halitosis.
2: Oh,
1: they
2: yes.
1: May not say anything, but their looks will give it away. Believe me, they'll tell it even if they don't say it. So we got bad breath, number one in the top turnoff list. HD, that's his. E-Dog, what's yours? Number one in your top turnoff.
3: All right, I just want to say this at the top here, because it's top six turnoffs. If we do have any young people listening,
1: yes.
3: They said icks. This would be the top six icks.
1: Okay, sure.
3: So, you know, gives
1: that,
3: me the ick.
1: If that helps you, ick. Get your ick on then. Get your ick
3: I don't say ick, but, okay. I hang out with a lot of people don't.
2: Is that the slang for the young kids?
3: That is. Yes.
1: Wow.
2: Ooh, man,
3: hey, Eric, what gives you the ick? You know, I've been asked that before, and I'm just like, I'm like... Befuddled.
1: Befuddled by the ick. Didn't have that on the bingo card today.
3: Okay. Bad breath is a good one, Harry. Mm-hmm. For me, I persevere through that most of the time.
1: Oh, really?
3: I can persevere that. Or
1: you
3: I just
1: want
3: have
1: to share
3: a
1: with the
3: gun.
1: Class?
4: That's not a non-starter. That's not a
2: That wouldn't stop you.
4: That's not a stop sign. That's a yield sign.
3: I always carry, you know, a pack of mints or something like that in my car, you know, or some gum.
2: Okay, so before you give your answer, can I ask you this question?
1: Please do.
2: You can get married to someone who has bad breath?
1: That's too much.
3: Well, is it a chronic problem here? Is this something that is going to last?
1: So you're basically saying,
3: do I have to take her to a dentist?
1: Right. So in other words, you're saying, is it a temporary ick or a chronic ick? That's what you're telling us right now.
3: Basically.
2: Can it be fixed, basically?
3: Yes, exactly.
1: Fix that ick.
3: All right. For my number one here, I'm going to go with on the phone too much.
1: On the phone too much.
3: On the phone.
1: Okay.
3: That's a turnoff to me, right? If you're just going to be on TikTok for 2 hours when we're trying to watch a movie together and then you ask me what's going on in the movie, instead of watching TikTok, maybe you should have paid attention to the movie.
1: Good one.
2: That is a great one.
1: That is an out-of-the-box move. Well done.
2: Might be in my top three.
1: Possibly. Shannon, we got one for on the phone too much, one bad breath. What's number one in your list of top turnoffs?
4: Oh, yes, absolutely bad breath. But question for you guys, like to what Edo was just mentioning. So if somebody does have bad breath, do you just come outright and just tell them? Or do you, like, offer them some gum? Do you pop gum yourself and then offer them so it doesn't look like
2: I think it depends on the protocol.
4: You just cover your nose? Like, what are we doing?
1: It depends on how close you are to that person. In terms of relationship, friendship, intimacy, all of it. It depends.
4: if you don't know the person and their breath is hawking, what you doing?
1: I'm going the opposite direction.
2: Well, I would do this because I always keep gum, mint, something with me. I will pop that gum of those mints and I'll be like, hey, man, would you like some?
1: Oh, good one.
2: Would you like some?
1: See, I'm the mean one. I'm like, nah, son. I'm finding a different area code. If you're in the 860, I'm going to the 203. That's what I. You're in the 917, I'm going to 212.
2: That happened to me and Michael Bush when we were at a derby party the night before Kentucky Derby. So we're sitting there, we're having a conversation, we talk about some old times and then our future, right? Uh-huh. And someone comes over there, and Freddie. Bush pulls me to the side.
1: Oh no!
2: And he said, "Hey," I said, "I already know what you're gonna say. That breath is horrific."
1: Oh no!
2: And we literally—that's the one time I didn't have no mints with me or no or any gum.
1: Uh-huh.
2: We parted ways.
1: Yeah, you have.
2: Like
1: to.
2: We just got away from the situation. Yeah,
1: just like Forrest Gump said, "Oh, Bubba, no, you can't be in that situation." As far as that goes. So, Shannon, we got bad breath. Is that number one on your list?
4: All right, without a doubt.
1: Okay, so we don't need to move on to any of the ick. Bad breath is going to be number one on the list.
0: Number two.
1: E-Dog, what's number two on your list of top turnoffs?
3: All right, my number two here, I just had one in my head. I forgot to write it down, so I'm just going to go with the one I have written down.
1: Okay.
3: Asking for my location. All right, yeah, you don't
1: like,
3: need
1: where
3: to,
1: are you?
3: No, like, yeah, not, no, that's fine.
1: Okay.
3: If you want to ask me, oh, where are you at? Cool, I'll explain it to you. But, like, actually wanting my iPhone location. You know, okay. What happened to privacy nowadays?
1: Okay.
3: I'm just seeing a movie. I'm not, you know.
2: Just wait a minute.
1: Wow.
2: Wait a minute,
1: this
2: because.
1: Is two generations like, here, man.
2: E-Dog, some things are coming up now.
1: Yes.
2: I don't want to get too personal.
1: But you
2: but
1: are.
2: How many people are asking for your specific location?
1: Right.
3: That.
1: This ought to be good.
3: Yeah,
1: I think you stumped
3: a past relationship. Yes.
1: Okay.
2: Okay. Okay.
3: And I like to go to the movies by myself.
1: I've done
3: so.
1: That too. Don't
3: so
1: feel bad.
3: Then all of a sudden you get a text like, "What are you doing at the movies? Who are you with?
1: Watching my movie? And then, none of your business."
3: You know, she shows up, and it was just me by myself.
2: No. Whoa. No. Whoa. Okay. No. Now that's another level.
3: So I'm
2: that's,
3: done.
2: That's
3: never,
2: that is stalker mode.
1: Yeah. Oh, Bubba, no.
4: So maybe the answer is actually stalker.
3: Yeah. Maybe yes. That's number two. Number two, we're changing it.
4: Stalker behavior.
1: Yeah, stalking behavior. Yes, that's stalking. Bad. That would be bad. Shannon, what's number two on your list?
4: All right, number two got to be if you trifling. And more specifically, if you got a trifling house.
1: Wow.
4: I'm sorry. If I walk into your house and I'm scared to sit down because I'm scared a roach might fall in my lap, I can't deal with you. If I walk in your house and you got a sink full of dishes, it's trifling. If you got clothes everywhere, you know, I have your stuff folded, and you got dirty clothes lying around everywhere in your house, that's a non-starter for me. I can't do it. If I walk into your car is filthy inside, and you got to-go cups everywhere, and you got trash and dirty rappers everywhere. I'm sorry, because that says a lot about you. So number two, straight up trifling.
1: Okay.
2: Well, they always say, man, if you can't keep your house and your car clean, there are other things you can't keep clean, but we'll keep it right there PG.
1: Exactly. Yeah.
2: You want me to go next, Freddie?
1: Go right ahead, since you're begging to go next. Go right ahead.
2: I'm going back to this phone situation. Nothing bothers me more than sitting there around people or watching someone on their phone for hours, not even understanding what's going on within their surroundings.
1: Okay.
2: That bothers me to the core because I don't think there's anything in the world that important to where you can look at your phone for 45, 50, an hour, 2 hours straight without even understanding what the hell is going on around you.
1: Okay.
2: That is very upsetting for me.
1: Okay. So it may be the same as mine, bad manners. If you have bad manners, that drives me completely, completely batty. Especially if I see your parents or other family members and they have great manners and you're the one that's a fool or a clown, bad manners drives me insane. And believe me, in these times, we see way too much of that going on involving bad manners. So we bring in Christine Lisi, our sports and anchor goddess to break the tie. These are our number twos right now, Christine. HD says, on the phone too much when you're supposed to be having quality time with family. That's HD's. Eric says, stalking behavior. Boy, did he share that story. Shannon says, when you're trifling and you don't take care of things. And me, I say bad manners. So Miss Christine Lisi, break the tie.
5: I'm going to go with the phone. Because there's so much of that now, like people are at dinner and everybody, you know, people are just on their phones when you go out and it's too much.
1: Or the other one where they're texting each other across the table.
5: Yes.
2: Yes. Just have a conversation. Converse with one another.
5: Yes.
1: Exactly. Who are you texting? You. Why? I'm right here. Why are you doing that for? Just ask me the question instead of texting the question. So we got talking on the phone. That is too much. That is also number two.
0: Number three.
1: All right, Shannon Penn, what's number three on your list? Part of our Freddie and Harry selection committee of the top six turnoffs in ESPN Radio, the ESPN app, and ESPN Plus. We got bad breath at number one. On the phone too much, Shannon, at number two.
4: Yeah, I'm going to make the case again for being trifling. Like, you got a nasty house, nasty whatever. I can't, trifling, number three for me.
1: Yeah. Number three for me is body odor. Body odor. That just changes a room. Somebody walks in and the funk hits you before the human being hits you. That just changes.
2: Or an airplane, Freddie. It can change
1: the
2: smell on an airplane.
1: Oh, my Lord, have mercy. Because then you're trapped on that flight and you can't get to the layover quick enough. It's a long flight. So, HD, I got body odor. That's my number three.
2: So, I'm big on hygiene. So, I'm going body odor as well.
1: Okay.
2: I believe everyone should know how to clean themselves, how to make sure you don't smell a certain way.
1: Right.
2: And if everyone around you can smell you, how in the hell do you not smell you?
1: Right. Or if you're around everybody and you got enough space in a place that doesn't have space, probably an indication it ain't them, it's probably you.
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1: Mo appears courtesy of the Vaughn Sports Academy and Perfect Game, the global leader in amateur baseball. Mo, appreciate you for coming on today again on Monday afternoon. We got a lot of baseball to talk here, but we'll get to football at the end too, because I heard you're a big football fan also.
2: Oh yeah, we always gotta talk football. I'm watching USA right now.
1: Yeah, that's football.
2: They got to get this match. It's foosball. We got to get it.
1: Absolutely. But where I want to start with you is because we saw the Marlins, Yuri Perez yesterday, third start back from injury due to a leg strain. 7 perfect innings, right, through 92 pitches. Marlins had a plan, chose to stick with it. I'm curious, you as a veteran player, as a leader on a team, what would your reaction have been? Had you had a pitcher perfect game through 7 and taking him out of a game?
2: I think as a younger player, we're always looking for certain points that we want to accomplish things. So as a younger player, you're like, man, why don't we leave him in there? But listen, we're not sitting upstairs as a GM. We're not the pitching coach. We're not, the doctors who say, listen, this guy's going to throw 90-plus pitches, and when he gets to that point, he's coming out of the game. And I think, more years than any now, the Marlins are in it. So they need to have their repertoire and their pitching staff as healthy as possible. So as a veteran, I can understand. And, as a player, you want to reach some of these goals, but they got to think about team things right now. They've never been doing this well at this point, and they're looking, towards the All-Star break and trying to get back in and win a division.
3: Mo, it's a pleasure to speak with you. I'm a big-time Mets fan. I know your Mets days weren't the best of your days, but I still remember that home run off of the Bud sign over there, man. And it's a pleasure to speak to you. That being said, as a big Mets fan, I relish in being able to ask you this question about the Yankees and their stretch. They've lost 13 of their last 17. They're 4 games behind the Rays after just a couple weeks ago being up 2.5 games. How concerning would you say this stretch is for the Yankees, even though I'm loving it?
2: Oh, I know. It's, Red Sox, we love that rivalry, but we don't want them to do well. Listen, it's few days before the All-Star break, they have some injuries. I think they're up right now on the Rays right now. So if they win that game, it's going to go to 3 games. There's a lot of time left. And you need, Judge, and you need Stanton and Garrett Cole's coming back from injury. And how those things happen. There's a lot to go. And, the Rays have some experience and I think the way that they play travels, they're going to always be in the game because they're going to do the little things to force you to make plays and put themselves in good position to win. And the Yankees, they're always thinking, hey, we just got to get a few guys back, guys that have done it, So it's still very, very attainable. There's a lot of time left in the season. Everybody, has just got to sit back and see where the chips fall in a couple months.
1: We're talking to Mo Vaughn, 1995 AL MVP. Joins us every other week here, part of Mo Monday on ESPN Radio. Mo will serve as a coach for the Perfect Game Dick's All-American Classic, taking place Sunday, August 16th from Citizens Bank Park in Philadelphia with a 1:30 first pitch live on the free PGTV app. Speaking of Philadelphia, where the All-Star game is going to be, Jacob Mizrowski, right? I mean, leads all pitchers, qualified pitchers, 1.47 ERA. He's throwing like 300 miles per hour, Mo. I mean, seriously, what do you think when you see a guy basically throwing 105 miles per hour? And then how big a disappointment is it that, because, the All-Star game, you've been part of it. It's for the fans, right? They want to see guys like Jacob Mizrowski pitch. And so how big a disappointment is it when a guy like that isn't able to pitch in the game?
2: It's got to be very disappointing. This guy is special. He's throwing with great velocity. But I think the biggest thing, he's throwing so, you know, is his strike ratio is devastating also. So he's going to be missed. You know, Milwaukee's going to set themselves up. When they 4 or 5 games up in their division, they really can't make any adjustments to help the situation. They got to try to win as many games as they can, and they're gonna have a, you know, pitch a couple, at least a game or two before the All-Star break happens. But for the fan side of it, of course, it's very, very disappointing when you don't have a flamethrower out there that like that, 6'7" coming at you. It's definitely not what we, you know, we'd love to see him at the All-Star game, but he's got to get ready for us for the stretch run for the Brewers.
3: As we get closer to the All-Star break, and Mizrowski obviously is one of the better stories, but what would you say is the best story just as far as from a team perspective or even from an individual perspective in the first half of the season?
2: I would say the Phillies. I think the Phillies, the position that we were in, you know, I love Don Mattingly. He helped me when I was younger. Even though he's a Yankee guy, he's, you know, all of us left-handed hitters, we're like a fraternity. That's just the way that it is. But I think the change in the Phillies, and I don't know, were they 19 games back or something? And now they're, what are they, 2 or 3 games back?
3: Yeah.
2: They've got great leadership. But whatever he did in the clubhouse in terms of how he wanted his team to approach the game to get them back in great standing, I just think that for him and for all of us baseball guys that really like the game played a certain way, I think they're the biggest story. And they're gonna be right out of Atlanta for the rest of the season just because of how he runs his game, how he runs his clubhouse, and I think they got the guys that can respond.
1: We're talking to Movo on 1995 AL MVP. Mo, you took part in a home run derby, right? You've been to All-Star games before.
2: Ooh.
1: What do you remember? What do you remember about that? Like, what's that like? What's the key to being good in a home run derby?
2: I think the biggest thing is like when you're, you know, listen, we took batting practice outside, you know, through my time, you know, in the big leagues. And I think the biggest thing is when you're sitting under, you know, for listeners out there, when you're taking BP, you're hitting under this turtle, you're in a cage, basically you're covered and, you know, you're joking around, you're having fun. You're getting your swings in. It's a time where you're putting your work in, but it's a laid back time. You're getting ready for the game, but also you're staying loose. When you do the home run derby, you're standing in that batter's box, and there's no cover. It's just you, the catcher, the pitcher, and the fans are right there. And see, I never, to be honest with you, I hit for a high average, and I hit for power. But, you know, 2-0, I'm trying to stretch out a little bit. But most of the time, you're just trying to hit the ball hard. Now, in the home run derby, you got to pick out certain pitches to turn all balls. The ball's got to be a certain height. It's a whole process. And the great ones like, you know, Frank Thomas, Barry Bonds, Mark McGwire, they practice this stuff. I never practiced that stuff when I was playing. I was just picking my, you know, and I had an inside-out swing because I played at Fenway Park. All of a sudden, I'm at the home run derby, and now I got to pull the ball. I don't really know how to do it. So I wasn't good at the home run derby at all. But I think for fans alone to understand, when you're sitting there with just the pitcher, the catcher, you in the box, and everybody's just staring at you to go out and hit these balls 500 feet, it's not easy.
1: Mo Pierce, courtesy of the Ball Sports Academy. Appreciate it, man. Thanks for your time.
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1: I wouldn't have traded Jaylen Brown. 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
18: If we put the best one in, the best Spain, we're in for a treat because we've seen the very best of France.
0: Senna continues his dominance in Wimbledon.
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0: The Red Sox try to win their seventh in a row in Queens.
6: Ziegler swings and he clobbers one. Deep down the line and left, tailing toward the pole. It is gone!
0: Plus, we have the latest from the offseason in the NBA.
7: It's his decision, and he's earned the right to make whatever decision he wants. 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
5: 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Nick DeLuca here with you, rolling into the middle of July, closing in on the All-Star break in baseball. Never a dull moment in the NBA offseason. Summer League underway, Wimbledon heading toward its end. But I have to start with the World Cup quarterfinal action continuing on Friday. If you're a U.S. national team fan, this was the match you were supposed to be and never really got that close. Belgium getting past the Americans on Monday to set up a showdown with Spain in Inglewood, looking to reach the semis for the first time. Their third place finish in 2018, the last time they had gone this far. Spain hadn't been to the semis since 2010 when they won the whole darn thing. Didn't take all that long to start the scoring. Fabian Ruiz finding a rebound and finding the back of the net in the 30th minute. That was after an initial save by goalkeeper Thibaut Courtois. More on him in a minute. Didn't take Belgium long to equalize, and if you were rooting for the U.S. on Monday, you know the name, Charles de Ketelaar, scoring just 11 minutes later, his third goal of the World Cup, all coming in a span of 112 minutes. He scored three goals all year in Serie A in 2,100 minutes over in Italy. Ended a Spain streak of 649 minutes without allowing a goal after opening the World Cup with five straight shutouts, even at one. Well into the second half then, Belgian goalie Thibaut Courtois had to exit in the 71st minute with a thigh injury, so Real Madrid's goalie out, Manchester United's goalie in, and Senna-Lamens, and it did not go well. Critical misplay in the 88th minute. And Mikel Merino was there to pounce, scoring his second World Cup goal off the bench. Spain would hang on 2-1 to advance to their first semifinal in 16 years. ESPN soccer analyst Craig Burley on a match with plenty of twists and turns.
20: Belgium actually were very resolute in their game plan, and only Thibaut Courtois, arguably the best goalkeeper in the world, had to be substituted injured. Lamens comes on. The Manchester United goalkeeper, who's been brilliant for Man United, but he makes a big mistake. We're seeing Spain take the lead here through Fabian Ruiz. They've got a lot of choices, but this was a big mistake late on that led the substitute Mikel Merino to come on and score again and really win the match. So that was a huge mistake from a Belgian point of view. Their big game, obviously, was the win over the US, which was a little bit of a surprise, it has to be said. But I never felt they could beat this Spanish side. They did not. But Spain, Kevin, they haven't really got going yet. They're kind of in second gear, and I'm waiting to see what they're going to bring to the table.
5: Spain's Lamine Yamal, named the man of the match, had a game-high 12 touches in the opponent's box. No other player had more than four, had a game-high six shots. No other player had more than two. ESPN soccer analyst Frank LaBeouf on Yamal meeting the moment.
21: He's a young player and he's really talented, but I didn't see him today. I barely saw him. He was good.
20: The first half, he had some good.
21: On the first pass. Yeah.

0: he needs, because he was injured and he tries to get back into the best shape. But really, that's not the Lamine Yamal that I have known, and I'm still expecting much more. We want to see more. Yes, he's a young, fantastic kid who has all the tools to become one of the greatest in the world, but we didn't see that right now.
1: Harsh critic there. Spain extending its overall unbeaten streak to 36 matches, setting a Spanish record for the longest unbeaten streak in country history. Had previously gone unbeaten in 35 straight twice from 07 to 09, and more recently from 2018 to 2021. Next up, France on Tuesday in Arlington. Craig Burley thinking Spain will have to raise their game to get by France.
2: But once again, we're left wanting a bit more from this Spanish side, wanting a bit more from Lamine Yamal. Yeah, he's got some great substitutes, he's got some great choices. He played Fabian Ruiz today, he could play Pedri, he could play Dani Olmo, which he did. He could play Mikel Merino from the start, who's been effective again. So he's got, De La Fuente's got a lot of choices. But once again, it was, I would call it a little bit of a labouring Spanish display. Now, if it is the French, when they meet the French, in the semi-final, they're going to have to up their game big time. They can have all the ball they want.
3: Sure.
2: They can have all the ball they want. But if they don't do enough with it in the final third to punish this French team, they will get punished at the other end.
1: Burley and LaBeouf on ESPN FC. France, the last team to win a World Cup knockout stage match against Spain. That was the round of 16 back in 2006. Spain has won three of the last four knockout stage matches between the two countries in UEFA play. And if you want a little bulletin board material, Lamine Yamal saying post-match, France should fear us in the semifinal. 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Nick DeLucchi here with you. You know, you think it's the NBA offseason, summer league getting going, not a ton happening, but this league, and it never disappoints. One of the biggest moves of the offseason to this point, Giannis being traded by the Bucks to the Heat for a package including Tyler Hero. Let's just say Hero isn't leaving South Beach on the best of terms with former teammate Bam Adebayo, the two getting into a physical altercation on Friday morning that saw Bam strike Hero in the head area at a practice court in a Las Vegas hotel, all stemming from Adebayo approaching Hero about critical social media comments that he made after being dealt to Milwaukee. ESPN senior NBA insider Shams Charania making Joe Tessitore proud with a full fight breakdown.
4: Now former Miami Heat teammates Bam Adebayo and Tyler Hero got into a physical altercation on Friday morning here in Las Vegas. Sources tell me that Bam Adebayo struck Tyler Hero in the face area as they were walking off the practice court at a Las Vegas hotel. This happened when Bam Adebayo, I'm told, approached Tyler Hero about comments that Hero made on social media critiquing Bam after Hero was traded from Miami to Milwaukee over the last couple of weeks. And they were teammates for 7 years together. And we know over the last couple years, Hero's name has been in trade talks. But after some social media comments, Bam Adebayo, I'm told, approached Tyler Hero on it. That's when they got into a confrontation, a back and forth that culminated in Bam Adebayo striking Tyler Hero.
1: Yeah, no love lost. Hero sitting courtside for the Heat Bucks Summer League game. Joined the NBA on Prime broadcast before news of the altercation broke.
5: It's all love. It's all love in Miami. You know, I've seen a couple of the guys and coaching staff, Chris Quinn, Spo, you know, the front office guys. We're all good in Miami, and it's just an opportunity for both sides to reset, get a fresh start, and we're both, you know, super happy for this.
1: Obviously, the story of the day in the NBA, ESPN NBA reporter Jamal Collier on the stir that it caused at Summer League.
6: Just pretty surreal because he is sitting on the sideline as everybody's sort of getting the notification, looking at their phones. I will say his hat looked a little dirty, so I'm not sure if that hat got knocked off or fell on the ground or such. But, you know, just a really surreal environment, and he was ushered out of the building and walked out without any comment pretty quickly. Just

0: a crazy environment here and what's been a fun first couple days here.
1: Yeah, after Hero was traded to Milwaukee, there were screenshots shared online of an Instagram DM with a fan questioning if Bam's defensive effort on a nightly basis was worthy of making $60 million a year. In fairness, he has been named to the all-defensive second team five times, including last season. Victor Wembanyama headlining the all-defensive team this year, by the way, signing a five-year, 252 max rookie scale extension on Friday, decided on the 25% max instead of the 30% super max. Escalators to $303 million could potentially save the Spurs roughly $50 mil over the next 5 years. Third largest rookie extension in NBA history. Not a bad way to start your weekend. Wimbledon action on Friday. Two of the best in the game right now, defending champ Jannik Sinner, taking on Novak Djokovic for a spot in the men's final. Familiar territory for both. Sinner had his A game on Friday.
2: Game. And that's Sinner. Three sets to love. 6-4, 6-4, 6-4.
3: He's always been a really gracious loser, I gotta say.
4: Mutual respect there, but
3: absolutely.
4: Jannik Sinner, superb, just sweeps aside Djokovic and steps back into a Wimbledon final.
1: 6-4, 6-4, 6-4. Sinner joining Andy Roddick is the only two players with a winning record against the 24-time major champ Novak on falling short.
5: He was just a level. Or more better than I was, and I was just, you know, yeah, not sharp enough, not reactive enough, not balanced enough to play him, and that's it. You know, there's not much I could do on the court. He was the dominant force, and you just have to, you know, hand it to him and say congrats, and you know, well done.
1: Yeah, Sinner on a roll right now, has won 17 straight sets dating back to the first round. Will match up with Daniil Medvedev in the final. He's won 10 matches against Medvedev in his career, tied for the second most against any opponent looking to go back-to-back at Wimbledon. Already defended his title at the Australian Open, would be the fifth man in the Open era since 1968 to successfully defend titles at two different majors before turning 25. Women's final coming up at 11 Eastern today on ESPN. Karolina Muchova and Linda Noskova opening up the weekend in Major League Baseball as well. Start on the south side of Chicago. The White Sox have been one of baseball's biggest surprises this season, and it turned into another special night.
6: Peters hits a high deep drive out in the right center field, way back there. She's going to go. A two-run homer, Tristan Peters. It's 6-1.
1: Okay, so Tristan Peters leaves the yard, then he finds a corner.
6: Mason Barnett pitches. Swinging a ground ball, fair. Right field corner. Benintendi scores. Peters on his way to third. Here's the throw. Safe. He's hit for the cycle. Can you believe it?
1: Both those calls from ESPN 1000. Peters doubled in the third, had an RBI single in the fifth, and two hits in an eight-run seventh. The two-run homer and the RBI triple became the seventh White Sox player to hit for the cycle in the first since Jose Abreu back in 2017. He's the fifth player since 1900 to hit for the cycle from the nine spot in the order. Mentioned the White Sox scored eight runs in the seventh inning. It's their third inning this season with eight or more runs, tied for the most in the majors with the Dodgers. Before this season, had not scored eight runs in an inning in 3 years. Sean Burke, with another great start, allowed just one run in seven innings, struck out nine. Hard to find a team hotter than the Boston Red Sox. About the only thing that could get in their way right now, well, it was the team playing. Sox finishing up their series in Chicago on Thursday. Spent over 24 hours waiting to take off because of mechanical issues. Finally made it to Queens to open their series with the Mets around 5 Eastern. 2 hours before scheduled first pitch start time, push back around 35 minutes. Some travel ball stuff, what they call a show and go. Didn't look jet lagged on the field.
7: 3-2 pitch on the way. Siegler swings and he clobbers one deep down the line and left, tailing toward the pole. It is gone! Two-run shot, Anthony Siegler. And the Red Sox add insurance. It's 4-1 in the seventh.
1: That call from WEEI 93.7 FM. Siegler home run, the big blow in a 6-2 win. Red Sox 7-game winning streak, the longest active in the majors, all coming on the road. It's the first time the Red Sox have won 7 straight road games since September of 2016. Sonny Gray outstanding. 6 innings, allowed 1 earned, 3 strikeouts. He's pitched to a 1.03 ERA in his last 4 starts. That's 3 earned in his last 26 and a third innings pitch. The Red Sox making up some ground, putting themselves back in the conversation for the postseason. White Sox are right there as well. The Sox are looking really good so far this summer. Coming up, more from a busy day around Major League Baseball. This is SportsCenter All Night here on ESPN Radio.
8: 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It's the 2026 Home Run Derby with a new format. 20 swings in round one, 15 in round two in the finals. Home or your last swing, you keep launching.
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1: 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Lots going on Friday in Major League Baseball. The Yankees and the Nationals waiting out the rain in D.C. Down to their last three outs, Jazz Chisholm flipping the script for the Yankees.
2: High fly ball, deep right field, Wood back, track, wall, see ya! A big two-run home run for Chisholm, and the Yankees retake the lead. They're up 4-3.
1: Call from the Yes Network, 5-3 your final. Yankees had lost 20 straight games when trailing in the ninth inning or later, the third longest active drought in the American League. It's their first win when trailing in the ninth since May 25th. They won back-to-back games overall for the first time since June 23rd and 24th. There's been a struggle for the Yankees to begin July. Ben Rice going deep again, his fifth homer in his last five games, 29 homers this season, most before the All-Star break by a Yankees lefty since Roger Maris in 1961. The D-backs and the Dodgers in L.A., Shohei Ohtani ready from the jump.
3: Third base side of the rubber, the wind and the pitch, and Ohtani hits one in the air to left, a long way. Gurriel back to the wall, it's gone! A leadoff home run for Ohtani! The 32nd career leadoff home run, and his 26th with the Dodgers, his 8th this year.
1: AM 570 LA Sports, 8th leadoff homer for Ohtani, ties James Wood for the most in Major League Baseball. Shohei dealing with some knee inflammation, deciding not to participate in the All-Star game. Got off to a good start, didn't last against the D-backs.
4: Tawa swings and drives one, deep to left center field. That one is way back and long gone. Tim Tawa gives the D-backs a 4-2 lead with his second blast of the year.
1: Arizona Sports 98.7 FM, D-backs 9, Dodgers 3, the final. Eduardo Rodriguez, 6 innings, 2 earned with 5 strikeouts. His 5th straight start of 6 innings and 2 or fewer runs allowed. It's the longest active streak in Major League Baseball. Dodgers have lost 3 of 5 after their 3-game winning streak. Rays playing some really good baseball, hosting the Mariners at the Trop. Junior Caminero at it again, with some strength the opposite way.
5: Swinging a fly ball down the right field line towards the pole. Fair or foul? We're watching it, and it's gone! Junior Caminero watched it himself at the batter's circle. Just now he goes into his home run trot. A two-run shot to the opposite field. I don't think he's ever hit one that looked just like that. His 28th, and the Rays have a 6-2 lead.
1: 620 WDAE, his 28th, tied for 4th most in Major League Baseball. Rays would go on to win 7-2. Caminero's 12th homer in his last 15 games, the most home runs in a 15-game span in Rays history, most by any player in a 15-game stretch since Aaron Judge back in 2022. 55th win for the Rays this season, tying their second most before the All-Star break in franchise history at 55 in 2008. When they went on to reach the World Series. The Tigers taking on the Phillies, looking to stay red hot. James Outman adding on in the 6th.
4: Outman fly ball to the gap in right center. This will split the outfielders to the wall. 2 more runs for the Tigers. Valencian, McKinstry popping the arms, heading home. On to third goes Outman. Tigers have exploded here in the 6th and lead it 6-2.
1: Call from 97.1, the ticket. Tigers riding a 5-run 6 to their 6th straight win, 10-2 over the Phillies. It's their longest winning streak this season. Pitching has gotten back on track. Jack Flaherty with another strong outing. 6 innings, 2 earned, 6 Ks. Has a 2.12 ERA over his last 6 starts. Had a 5.81 ERA in his first dozen this season. All of a sudden, Tigers just three games out of a wild card spot after that brutal beginning to the year. Felt like Detroit was destined to sell and maybe explore a trade of Tarek Skubal at the deadline. Athletic senior writer Andy McCullough thinking it'll be a down-to-the-wire decision.
6: They seem to be completely dead in the water, but they've, you know, won five in a row, I think, like eight of their last 11, something like that. You know, they know their division is not particularly strong. And, you know, there might be a case to be made that you want to try and maximize Tarek Skubal.
1: Division is not particularly strong. The Guardians on top of it right now, taking their talents to South Beach. Chase DeLauder, how's this for a decision?
7: The 2-2 swung on and lifted high and deep. Right center field. Home run, DeLauder.
8: He knew he got all of that one. That's a deep part of this ballpark. He stood and looked at the Cleveland dugout while that ball was going way into the seats.
1: WTAM 1100, DeLauder go-ahead two-run shot, his third home run in his last five games. Only hit three homers from March 29th through July 4th. The Guardians hang on to win it 3-2. Parker Messick, six innings, one earned, allowed just one hit, took a no-hit bid into the sixth inning. Guardians' 12th win this season when scoring three or fewer runs. That's tied for the third most in the majors behind the Mariners and the Phillies. Marlins' third loss in 16 home games since the beginning of June. Every other team has at least five home losses over that span. Reds and Cubs, Cincy pitching was great. J.J. Bleda taking care of the offense with a two-run homer. Ellie De La Cruz adding a two-run shot as well. Second player in Major League history with 150 steals and 75 homers in his first four Major League seasons as the Reds get a win. 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
1: Spain pushing past Belgium to punch their ticket to the World Cup semis. A summer league scuffle, and LeBron still a free agent. Tristan Peters hitting for the cycle in a White Sox rout against the A's, while the Red Sox finally fly out of Chicago and land their seventh straight win over the Mets. Have to go back to the World Cup. What a finish in Inglewood, Spain, to the semifinal with the World Cup for the first time since 2010, taking down Belgium. Mikel Merino off the bench again, scoring in the 88th minute after a misplay by Senna Lammens in a goal replacing Thibaut Courtois. Disappointing end for Belgium after rolling the U.S. on Monday. ESPN soccer analyst Hercules Gomez says Belgium was a different team in the quarters.
2: This wasn't the same Belgium team that splashed and really humiliated the U.S. men's national team. It was a much more conservative and very defensive Belgian team that made it ugly. And you saw a Spanish national team that slowly but surely has crept into this tournament. Listen, this isn't the same Spanish national team that we're accustomed to. The Spanish national team we're accustomed to looks much more like the French national team that has been just demolishing, teams all over the place. This team is death by a thousand cuts. It's possession, it's passing, it's circulation of the ball, and it's capitalizing on your moments. And again, it's another substitution, another late goal that's the winner here. But the story is what Belgium didn't do. And Thibaut Courtois, their goalie, coming out injured, to only have the backup goalie come in and cough up that play in the very next one was very difficult then for to probably see.
1: Yeah, no doubt a tough break sets up a semifinal showdown between Spain and France in Arlington on Tuesday. ESPN soccer analyst Frank LaBeouf not in love with Spain's chances against France.
3: Let's say I give a 40% chance for 60-40. For Spain. Yeah, 60-40, yeah. Because they are the two favorites. And I always say that it's a final before the final. Mm-hmm. For sure, they are the two best team in the world right now. And there would be a contest. And that would be at the time, who's going to win. But they can win. But right now, from what we have seen, of course, France is favorite.
1: Yeah, LaBeouf thinking the best two teams in the tournament meeting in the semis. Hercules Gomez agrees.
2: Spain-France should be a final. The problem is you've got a little guy named Messi on the other side, and you've got the English national team that's been saying it's coming home for about almost 70 years. But these two, in terms of star power, they have it all. I could go down the list of how deep France is, and it still wouldn't do it justice or tell the whole story of how good this team is. And we've not seen Lamine Yamal, the teenage sensation, explode with the Spanish national team. Many think he will do it against Spain. Many are hoping he can do it against Spain. And if they do, if we get the best Lamine, the best Spain, we're in for a treat because we've seen the very best of France, and that is scary.
1: Yeah, see if Yamal and some of those pre-match comments can get everybody going on the Spain side. Looking ahead to Saturday, the action starting in Miami. Norway's first major tournament quarterfinal, taking on England, making their 11th QF appearance. Two top flight forwards with Norway's Erling Haaland and England's Harry Kane. ESPN soccer analyst Craig Burley on the matchup.
4: I'm looking for how England are in terms of their fitness, their sharpness, and how tired they are after that, I've got to say, heroic defensive performance in the Azteca in Mexico at altitude with a man sent off, I think, in around 50 minutes. So they played the bulk of the second half, England, with 10 men. Harry Kane was interviewed, Kevin, after the game. He could barely speak. I mean, literally, he could barely speak. Now, I don't know if that was because he was screaming at his teammates or because he was so tired. So England have to be more fatigued than Norway. They're playing in Miami at 5 o'clock. Mm-hmm. It's going to be boiling hot. Yeah. So fitness is going to come into this.
1: England has been to the quarterfinal. Norway has not. Unfamiliar territory. Hercules Gomez thinking that the three Lions might get the best of this matchup.
2: We're going to see the English national team, and we're going to see the Norwegian national team and their fans in South Beach, in Miami, Florida, melting under the sun. I think because of the weather conditions, because of the stages we're in right now, we're going to see offensive firepower because of errors and mistakes, but we're going to see goals. And I can't tell you in good faith that I know who the winner will be. My gut tells me England is just too much. But have you seen Erling Haaland? He is a freak of nature. He's just an athletic beast, and he is relentless in front of goal. If you let this guy feast, he will feast. But my gut says England is too much. They played the Mexican national in Estadio Azteca, which is altitude, smog, which is a crazy combination and a crazy atmosphere, and they came out on top with 10 men. Overcoming something like that is a turning point for any team. I think that may have been the turning point for this team.
1: Yeah, Haaland will feast both on and off the pitch. He eats like 6,000 calories a day. 7 goals in the 2026 FIFA World Cup, the most by a player in his debut World Cup since 1974. While Harry Kane enters the quarterfinals with 6 goals, 1 away from the record for most in the knockout stage in England history. Saturday's second match in Kansas City, defending champ Argentina facing Switzerland. Argentina looking for its first 6 match win games at the World Cup for the first time in team history. ESPN soccer analyst Nadim Anuwe thinking Argentina might be ripe for an upset.
5: Based on what I've seen from Argentina so far, scraping through against Cape Verde, scraping through in some ways against Egypt, you could possibly say that there's potential for trouble against Switzerland. Whether or not Switzerland has that sort of like X factor to go and like be really aggressive against that Argentinian side, I'm not 100% sure. But Argentina could have and probably should have looked a bit better by now. So, you know, that's going to be interesting in itself. But I believe if Argentina play the way that they've played in their last 2 games, I think the surprise comes with Switzerland defeating them.
1: Argentina captain Leo Messi has scored in a FIFA World Cup record 9 consecutive appearances, 6 straight in the World Cup knockout stage. With a goal on Saturday, Messi would become the first man in 56 years to score 9-plus goals in a FIFA World Cup. ESPN's Hercules Gomez thinking he'll be the difference against Switzerland.
2: They should have retired in Qatar. It should have been a swan song. It should have been a mic drop. I finally got the World Cup I was looking for. I'm 35 years of age. I'm riding off into the sunset. And here we are 4 years later, and he's 39, and he's doing just as well. He's scoring even more goals. He's got 8 goals right now. He's leading the Golden Boot race. And I can't tell you within good reason that he definitely won't play 4 years from now when he'll be 43 years old. I don't care how much Argentina has struggled. To come from behind wins. 2 times where they had to weather the storm in the last 2 games, and they came out on top, and it's Messi. Messi is the reason. The Swiss team, they're happy to be here. It's the first time in their history they've reached the quarterfinals when not at home. So they will be happy to be here, and they're on house money. But I don't see a scenario with this Messi and the way he's playing where they somehow don't find a way. And I think that's the key here. I think Argentina is going to suffer because Switzerland's a complicated team, but I think Messi finds a way.
1: Argentina won both of the previous World Cup games against Switzerland, most recently in 2014 in the round of 16. PTI's Frank Isola and Pablo Torre breaking down all the Saturday excitement.
4: All right, Pablo, a couple of more quarterfinal matches at the World Cup. Who are you more excited to watch? Messi, Haaland, or Kane?
6: I'm going Haaland, and I want to give just a tip of the cap to Messi, obviously, because he's probably the greatest who's ever done it. But I love the fact that somehow America has fallen in love with a guy who looks like he's in like the Norwegian super soldier program, but is adorable at the same time and also just a relentless goal scorer, obviously. When I watch Haaland, I see a little bit of Messi actually in him. He kind of pads around, moves very slowly, yeah. But then he sticks his neck out, his giant head with his unicorn tail of a ponytail in the back, and he does things that are incredible at age 25. So the potential of him and the likability of him, it kind of feels like I need to be there to make sure I fully enjoy it as much as Messi is maybe, you know, this is the last we're going to see of him.
4: Yeah, and it feels like Argentina's been hanging on by a thread. Cape Verde could have beaten them. Obviously, against Egypt, they were down 2 goals, and then they scored the 3 in 11 minutes to win that. And every time that Messi plays at 39 years old, you know, it could be his last ever World Cup game. But I think you're right about that game that'll take place in Miami between Harry Kane and Erling Haaland, Norway, England.
7: Erling Haaland plays for Man City, so he knows a lot of players on the England team. In fact, one of the center backs that'll be marking him is Mark Gahey, so that'll be a really interesting matchup. But I think you're right about Haaland. I think he's done a lot for soccer in this country because I do think the fans have fallen in love with him. He's been all over social media. And I've said it before, when you think about LeBron in his prime, that's the way Erling Haaland is. He's a man among boys, and he just waits for those moments. I was lucky enough to be at MetLife Stadium on Sunday and watch him score the two goals against Brazil. Mm. And he's just, and when he scored that second one, he just stood there and said, that's right, that's what I do. I score goals. Harry Kane is terrific. He plays a little bit more in the midfield. Haaland is the best striker in the world. He's the most dominant player. That's why I always thought Norway can make a run, just because they have the most dominant player in the sport on their team.
6: Yeah, also, he showed up at Katz's Deli the other day.
7: That's right.
6: And held, you know, held the pastrami like Thor's hammer, which I also respect. But that is it, I suppose. I'm getting hungry, so we're done. Back to you.
1: Thor's hammer. England, Norway, Argentina, Switzerland playing for a trip to the World Cup semis. 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
8: James free throw line. James Faye jumper. Good! NBA history in Los Angeles. LeBron James. A record that had stood for almost four decades now belongs to the King. 38,389 points and climbing.
1: SportsCenter all night here on ESPN Radio, the ESPN app, Sirius XM Channel 80, ESPN Radio, presented by Progressive Insurance. Yeah, 41 years old, entering year 23, still dominating the free agent conversation. Saw something really good on X earlier today, talking LeBron still being the prize of free agency 16 years after the decision. When you look back at that free agent period, had LeBron and Bosch going to Miami, but the next best free agent, Carlos Boozer, ended up with the Bulls. His son now in the league. So is LeBron's, I guess, but it's still pretty amazing. Longtime agent and Clutch Sports CEO Rich Paul running point on LeBron's last free agency, talking to NBA Today about the Kings timeline.
9: I think there's there's communication from players directly to him, and obviously I handle it from an organization perspective. But look, I think it's admirable the way he's sought after today, and it's a testament to his hard work. And so we're taking this thing very seriously, but at the same time, we're having fun. I think it's great for the fans, but you know, this is something that it's his decision, and he's earned the right to make whatever decision he wants. And so I just tell him, take your time, and whenever you're ready, just let me know.
1: Yeah, lots of attention. ESPN Radio's Harry Douglas says it's LeBron still wielding his power.
10: The luxury of being LeBron, and because you have four championships attached to your name, because you are still the face of the NBA. Yes, as I said it, LeBron James is still the face of the NBA. When you have an opportunity to have power and you can have people eating at the palm of your hands, man, that's a powerful thing. And right now, I would say LeBron James, he has that power, and he has these organizations eating at the palm of his hands as.
1: Okay, but where is he going? Been a lot of thought that LeBron's heading back to Cleveland. Also, some talk he could return to Miami. ESPN Radio's Jonathan Zaslow making his Heat pitch.
11: You know our organization, all right? You know our front office. They're the exact same guys in 2014 when you left that are here now 12 years later. So you know all of them. You know that there's stability in this organization. I get blindsided by anything kooky. You know the head coach. Matter of fact, the head coach He's the new head coach of Team USA Basketball. He was an assistant with Team USA Basketball. So you've been around Spo recently. You got a great respect and a great relationship with him. You don't know the head coaches of these other teams. You've never played for those head coaches. How about you get to slide right in and play next to Bam and Giannis, which is very important, LeBron, because at your age now, not that you can't defend anymore, but you don't want to have to defend for 48 minutes. Well, that includes not pounding down low against big guys. You got Bam, you got Giannis. They do the pounding.
1: Would be an intriguing fit. ESPN senior NBA writer Brian Windhorst says nobody really knows where LeBron is leaning.
12: I just want you to know that I'm hearing stuff in other cities, too. I'm not going to say who, but I had somebody on the phone with me today that I consider a good source who was swearing it's a done deal in another city a couple hours ago, okay? Mm-hmm. And so I am being very, very cautious. Right now, it's too scattered. I also know how LeBron has operated. They have kept their circle very tight. I understand that you can point to cupcakes and whatnot and say, no, people knew. I'm hearing rumors all day long, and all of them make some level of sense, and all of them make some level of not sense. But I'm just telling you, Cleveland is not the only place where there are rumors.
1: Yeah, Windhorst joining ESPN Cleveland. ESPN senior writer Andre Snelling's thinking that the Sixers don't make a ton of sense as a potential fit.
13: I don't know that LeBron wants to go to another of Kobe's cities. You know, he just finished a time with the Lakers, and it seemed like he never really got the love in L.A.
14: Right.
13: Because that was still Kobe's town.
14: Yeah.
13: And I saw somebody walking around Vegas today with the Lower Merion jersey, Kobe Bryant jersey.
14: Yep.
13: You know, people don't associate Philly with Kobe, but I don't know if LeBron wants to do that again. And just the fit with the 76ers, it looks funny to me.
1: Yeah, other offseason storylines across the NBA, including the holdup on the Kawhi Leonard trade. The Raptors-Clippers deal sending Leonard to Toronto will not be completed until the NBA investigation into whether the Clippers circumvented the salary cap is over. League saying no firm timeline has been given on an end to the investigation, but they hope to have it wrapped up over the next few weeks. ESPN's Brian Windhorst says the Clippers still really want to do this trade with Toronto.
15: Well, let's be 100% clear. The Clippers still want to do this trade badly. They're getting a whole bunch of draft capital in this deal. The Raptors, in their statement yesterday, said they were eager. They want this trade to happen. But if Kawhi Leonard faces a real penalty here, we could see the trade terms reopened. And I think that's what the Raptors are trying to protect themselves. But first, on a certain level, they're protecting themselves from the unknown.
1: Yeah, always have to be wary of Uncle Dennis. A lot of stuff going on over there in L.A. and across into Toronto. Coming up, volume up for Top Sound and more from Friday on the Diamond and the Hardwood. 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
0: Number 5.
1: All set for some Friday Top Sound. The Tigers doing damage in the 6th. James Outman adding on 97.1 The Ticket.
3: Outman, fly ball to the gap in right center. This will split the outfielders to the wall. Two more runs for the Tigers. Valencian, McKinstry popping the arms, heading home. On to third goes Outman. Tigers have exploded here in the 6th and lead it 6-2.
0: Number 4.
1: Junior Caminero's tear continues at the Trop on 620 WDAE.
4: Swinging a fly ball down the right field line towards the pole. Fair or foul? We're watching it, and it's gone! Junior Caminero watched it himself at the batter's circle. Just now he goes into his home run trot. A two-run shot to the opposite field. I don't think he's ever hit one that looked just like that. His 28th, and the Rays have a 6-2 lead.
0: Number 3.
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5: 3-2 pitch on the way. Siegler swings and he clobbers one deep down the line and left, tailing toward the pole. It is gone! Two-run shot, Anthony Siegler. And the Red Sox add insurance. It's 4-1 in the 7th.
0: Number 2.
1: Took a while in D.C. for Yankees Nats around the range as Chisholm made it worth the wait in the 9th on the YES Network.
6: High fly ball, deep right field, wood back, track, wall, see ya! A big two-run home run for Chisholm, and the Yankees retake the lead. They're up 4-3.
0: Number 1.
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7: Mason Barnett pitches. Swinging a ground ball, fair! Right field corner. Benintendi scores. Peters on his way to third! Here's the throw! Safe! He's hit for the cycle!
1: Yeah, what a night for Tristan Peters out of the 9th spot for the White Sox. Some really good finishes in baseball on Friday night. Get to the WNBA. Big night for Paige Beckers in a 108-95 Wings win over the Tempo. Beckers had 34 wings, improving to 15-8. The Sparks take down the Sky 102-87. Nneka Ogwumike had 25 and 12 boards. Sparks within a game of 500. Valkyrie 79, Suns 64. Veronica Burton had 17 and 6 assists. Golden State 17 and 7. Up next, World Cup semis are set on one side of the bracket. 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
0: The traditions. The rivalries. Drama.
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0: Center all night. Spain advances to the semifinals of the World Cup.
25: If we get the best one in, the best Spain, we're in for a treat because we've seen the very best of France.
0: Sinner continues his dominance in Wimbledon. The Red Sox try to win their seventh in a row in Queens.
5: Siegler swings and he clobbers one deep down the line and left, tailing toward the pole. It is gone!
0: Plus, we have the latest from the offseason in the NBA.
26: It's his decision, and he's earned the right to make whatever decision he wants. 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
1: 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Nick DeLuca here with you, rolling into the middle of July, closing in on the All-Star break in baseball. Never a dull moment in the NBA offseason. Summer League underway, Wimbledon heading toward its end. But I have to start with the World Cup quarterfinal action continuing on Friday. If you're a U.S. national team fan, this was the match you were supposed to be and never really got that close. Belgium getting past the Americans on Monday to set up a showdown with Spain in Inglewood, looking to reach the semis for the first time. Their third place finish in 2018, the last time they had gone this far. Spain hadn't been to the semis since 2010 when they won the whole darn thing. Didn't take all that long to start the scoring. Fabian Ruiz finding a rebound and finding the back of the net in the 30th minute. That was after an initial save by goalkeeper Thibaut Courtois. More on him in a minute. Didn't take Belgium long to equalize, and if you were rooting for the U.S. on Monday, you know the name. Charles de Ketelaar scoring just 11 minutes later, his third goal of the World Cup, all coming in a span of 112 minutes. He scored three goals all year in Serie A in 2,100 minutes over in Italy. Ended a Spain streak of 649 minutes without allowing a goal after opening the World Cup with five straight shutouts, even at one. Well into the second half then, Belgian goalie Thibaut Courtois had to exit in the 71st minute with a thigh injury, so Real Madrid's goalie out, Manchester United's goalie in, and Senna-Lamens, and it did not go well. Critical misplay in the 88th minute, and Mikel Merino was there to pounce, scoring his second World Cup goal off the bench. Spain would hang on 2-1 to advance to their first semifinal in 16 years. ESPN soccer analyst Craig Burley on a match with plenty of twists and turns.
2: Belgium actually were very resolute in their game plan, and only Thibaut Courtois, the best, arguably the best goalkeeper in the world, had to be substituted injured. Lamens comes on, the Manchester United goalkeeper, who's been brilliant for Man United, but he makes a big mistake. We're seeing Spain take the lead here through Fabian Ruiz. They've got a lot of choices, but this was a big mistake late on that led the substitute Mikel Merino to come on and score again and really win the match. So that was a huge mistake from a Belgian point of view. Their big game obviously was the win over the US, which was a little bit of a surprise, it has to be said. But I never felt they could beat this Spanish side. They did not. But Spain, Kevin, they haven't really got going yet. They're kind of in second gear, and I'm waiting to see what they're going to bring to the table.
1: Spain's Lamine Yamal named the man of the match at a game-high 12 touches in the opponent's box. No other player had more than four, had a game-high six shots. No other player had more than two. ESPN soccer analyst Frank LaBeouf on Yamal meeting the moment.
3: He's a young player and he's really talented, but I didn't see him today. I barely saw him. He was good.
2: The first half, he had some good.
3: On the first pass,
2: he had some really good
3: pass
2: touches.
3: That they gave to Pedro Porro on the Spanish goal was great, but it's not enough. Well, and he has all the excuses he needs because he was injured and he tries to get back into the best shape. But really, that's not the Lamine Yamal that I have known, and I'm still expecting much more. We want to see more. Yes, he's a young, fantastic kid who has all the tools to become one of the greatest in the world, but we didn't see that right now.
1: Harsh critic there. Spain extending its overall unbeaten streak to 30.

0: race from 07 to 09 and more recently from 2018 to 2021. Next up, France on Tuesday in Arlington. Craig Burley thinking Spain will have to raise their game to get by France.
1: But once again, we're left wanting a bit more from this Spanish side, wanting a bit more from Lamine Yamal. Yeah, he's got some great substitutes, he's got some great choices. He played Fabian Ruiz today, he could play Pedri, he could play Dani Olmo, which he did. He could play Mikel Merino from the start, who's been effective again. So he's got, De La Fuente's got a lot of choices. But once again, it was, I would call it a little bit of a labouring Spanish display. Now, if it is the French, when they meet the French, in the semi-final, they're going to have to up their game big time. They can have all the ball they want.
2: Sure.
1: They can have all the ball they want. But if they don't do enough with it in the final third to punish this French team, they will get punished at the other end.
0: Burley and LaBeouf on ESPN FC. France, the last team to win a World Cup knockout stage match against Spain. That was the round of 16 back in 2006. Spain has won three of the last four knockout stage matches between the two countries in UEFA play. And if you want a little bulletin board material, Lamine Yamal saying post-match, France should fear us in the semifinal. 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Nick DeLucchi here with you. You know, you think it's the NBA offseason. Summer league getting going, not a ton happening, but this league, and it never disappoints. One of the biggest moves of the offseason to this point, Giannis being traded by the Bucks to the Heat for a package including Tyler Hero. Let's just say Hero isn't leaving South Beach on the best of terms with former teammate Bam Adebayo. The two getting into a physical altercation on Friday morning that saw Bam strike Hero in the head area at a practice court in a Las Vegas hotel, all stemming from Adebayo approaching Hero about critical social media comments that he made after being dealt to Milwaukee. ESPN senior NBA insider Shams Charania making Joe Tessitore proud with a full fight breakdown.
3: Now former Miami Heat teammates Bam Adebayo and Tyler Hero got into a physical altercation on Friday morning here in Las Vegas. Sources tell me that Bam Adebayo struck Tyler Hero in the face area as they were walking off the practice court at a Las Vegas hotel. This happened when Bam Adebayo, I'm told, approached Tyler Hero about comments that Hero made on social media critiquing Bam after Hero was traded from Miami to Milwaukee over the last couple of weeks. And they were teammates for 7 years together. And we know over the last couple years, Hero's name has been in trade talks. But after some social media comments, Bam Adebayo, I'm told, approached Tyler Hero on it. That's when they got into a confrontation, a back and forth that culminated in Bam Adebayo striking Tyler Hero.
0: Yeah, no love lost. Hero sitting courtside for the Heat Bucks Summer League game. Joined the NBA on Prime broadcast before news of the altercation broke.
4: It's all love. It's all love in Miami. You know, I've seen a couple of the guys and coaching staff, Chris Quinn, Spo, you know, the front office guys. We're all good in Miami, and it's just the opportunity for both sides to reset, get a fresh start, and we're both, you know, super happy for this.
0: Obviously, the story of the day in the NBA, ESPN NBA reporter Jamal Collier on the stir that it caused at Summer League.
5: Just pretty surreal because he is sitting on the sideline as everybody's sort of getting the notification, looking at their phones. I will say his hat looked a little dirty, so I'm not sure if that hat got knocked off or fell on the ground or such. But, you know, just a really surreal environment, and he was ushered out of the building and walked out without any comment pretty quickly. Just a crazy environment here, and what's been a fun first couple days here.
0: Yeah, after Hero was traded to Milwaukee, there were screenshots shared online of an Instagram DM with a fan questioning if Bam's defensive effort on a nightly basis was worthy of making $60 million a year In fairness, he has been named to the All-Defensive Second Team five times, including last season. Victor Wembanyama headlining the All-Defensive Team this year, by the way, signing a five-year, 252 max rookie scale extension on Friday, decided on the 25% max instead.

0: Of the 30% Supermax escalators to $303 million could potentially save the Spurs roughly $50 mil over the next 5 years. Third largest rookie extension in NBA history. Not a bad way to start your weekend. Wimbledon action on Friday. Two of the best in the game right now. Defending champ Jannik Sinner taking on Novak Djokovic for a spot in the men's final. Familiar territory for both. Sinner had his A game on Friday.
1: Sinner. 3 sets to 1. 6-4, 6-4, 6-4.
2: He's always been a really gracious loser, I gotta say.
3: Mutual respect there, but
2: absolutely.
3: Jannik Sinner, superb, just sweeps aside Djokovic and steps back into a Wimbledon final.
0: 6-4, 6-4, 6-4. Sinner joining Andy Roddick is the only two players with a winning record against the 24-time major champ Novak on falling short.
4: He was just a level or more better than I was, and I was just, you know, yeah, not sharp enough, not reactive enough, not balanced enough to play him, and that's it. You know, there's not much I could do on the court. He was the dominant force, and you just have to, you know, hand it to him and say congrats, and you know, well done.
0: Yeah, Sinner on a roll right now, has won 17 straight sets dating back to the first round. Will match up with Daniil Medvedev in the final. He's won 10 matches against Medvedev in his career, tied for the second most against any opponent looking to go back-to-back at Wimbledon. Already defended his title at the Australian Open, would be the fifth man in the Open era since 1968 to successfully defend titles at two different majors before turning 25. Women's final coming up at 11 Eastern today on ESPN. Karolina Muchova and Linda Noskova opening up the weekend in Major League Baseball as well. Start on the south side of Chicago. The White Sox have been one of baseball's biggest surprises this season, and it turned into another special night.
5: Peters hits a high deep drive out into right center field, way back there. She's got to go. A two-run homer, Tristan Peters. It's 6-1.
0: Okay, so Tristan Peters leaves the yard, then he finds a corner.
5: Mason Barnett pitches. Swinging a ground ball, fair. Right field corner. Benintendi scores. Peters on his way to third. Here's the throw. Safe. He's hit for the cycle. Can you believe it?
0: Both those calls from ESPN 1000. Peters doubled in the third, had an RBI single in the fifth, and two hits in an eight-run seventh. A two-run homer and the RBI triple became the seventh White Sox player to hit for the cycle in the first since Jose Abreu back in 2017. He's the fifth player since 1900 to hit for the cycle from the nine spot in the order. Mentioned the White Sox scored eight runs in the seventh inning. It's their third inning this season with eight or more runs, tied for the most in the majors with the Dodgers. Before this season, had not scored eight runs in an inning in 3 years. Sean Burke, with another great start, allowed just one run in seven innings, struck out nine. Hard to find a team hotter than the Boston Red Sox. About the only thing that could get in their way right now, well, it was the team playing. Sox finishing up their series in Chicago on Thursday. Spent over 24 hours waiting to take off because of mechanical issues. Finally made it to Queens to open their series with the Mets around 5 Eastern. 2 hours before scheduled first pitch, start time pushed back around 35 minutes. Some travel ball stuff, what they call a show and go, didn't look jet lagged on the field.
6: 3-2 pitch on the way. Siegler swings and he clobbers one deep down the line and left, tailing toward the pole. It is gone! Two-run shot, Anthony Siegler. And the Red Sox add insurance. It's 4-1 in the seventh.
0: That call from WEEI 93.7 FM, Siegler home run, the big blow in a 6-2 win. Red Sox 7-game winning streak, the longest active in the majors, all coming on the road. It's the first time the Red Sox have won 7 straight road games since September of 2016. Sonny Gray outstanding. 6 innings, allowed 1 earned, 3 strikeouts. He's pitched to a 1.03 ERA in his last 4 starts. That's 3 earned in his last 26 1/3 innings pitch. The Red Sox making up some ground, putting themselves back in the conversation for the postseason. White Sox are right there as well. The Sox are looking really good so far this summer. Coming up, more from a busy day around Major League Baseball. This is SportsCenter All Night here on ESPN Radio.
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1: 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Lots going on Friday in Major League Baseball. The Yankees and the Nationals waiting out the rain in D.C. Down to their last three outs, Jazz Chisholm flipping the script for the Yankees.
2: High fly ball, deep right field, Wood back. Yankees retake the lead. They're up 4-3.
1: Call from the Yes Network, 5-3 your final. Yankees had lost 20 straight games when trailing in the ninth inning or later, the third longest active drought in the American League. It's their first win when trailing in the ninth since May 25th. They won back-to-back games overall for the first time since June 23rd and 24th. There's been a struggle for the Yankees to begin July. Ben Rice going deep again, his fifth homer in his last five games, 29 homers this season, most before the All-Star break by a Yankees lefty since Roger Maris in 1961. The D-backs and the Dodgers in L.A., Shohei Ohtani ready from the jump.
3: Third base side of the rubber, the wind and the pitch, and Ohtani hits one in the air to left, a long way. Gurriel back to the wall, it's gone! A leadoff home run for Ohtani! The 32nd career leadoff home run, and his 26th with the Dodgers, his 8th this year.
1: AM 570 LA Sports, 8th leadoff homer for Ohtani, ties James Wood for the most in Major League Baseball. Shohei dealing with some knee inflammation, deciding not to participate in the All-Star game. Got off to a good start, didn't last against the D-backs.
4: Tawa swings and drives one, deep to left center field. That one is way back and long gone. Tim Tawa gives the D-backs a 4-2 lead with his second blast of the year.
1: Arizona Sports 98.7 FM, D-backs 9, Dodgers 3, the final. Eduardo Rodriguez, 6 innings, 2 earned with 5 strikeouts. His 5th straight start of 6 innings and 2 or fewer runs allowed. It's the longest active streak in Major League Baseball. Dodgers have lost 3 of 5 after their 3-game winning streak. Rays playing some really good baseball, hosting the Mariners at the Trop. Junior Caminero at it again, with some strength the opposite way.
5: Swinging a fly ball down the right field line towards the pole. Fair or foul? We're watching it, and it's gone! Junior Caminero watched it himself at the batter's circle. Just now he goes into his home run trot. A two-run shot to the opposite field. I don't think he's ever hit one that looked just like that. His 28th, and the Rays have a 6-2 lead.
1: 620 WDAE, his 28th, tied for 4th most in Major League Baseball. Rays would go on to win 7-2. Caminero's 12th homer in his last 15 games, the most home runs in a 15-game span in Rays history, most by any player in a 15-game stretch since Aaron Judge back in 2022. 55th win for the Rays this season, tying their second most before the All-Star break in franchise history, at 55 in 2008. When they went on to reach the World Series. The Tigers taking on the Phillies, looking to stay red hot. James Outman adding on in the 6th.
4: Outman, fly ball to the gap in right center. This will split the outfielders to the wall. 2 more runs for the Tigers. Valencian, McKinstry popping the arms, heading home. On to third goes Outman. Tigers have exploded here in the 6th and lead it 6-2.
1: Call from 97.1, the ticket. Tigers riding a 5-run 6 to their 6th straight win, 10-2 over the Phillies. It's their longest winning streak this season. Pitching has gotten back on track. Jack Flaherty with another strong outing. 6 innings, 2 earned, 6 Ks. Has a 2.12 ERA over his last 6 starts. Had a 5.81 ERA in his first dozen this season. All of a sudden, Tigers just three games out of a wild card spot after that brutal beginning to the year. Felt like Detroit was destined to sell and maybe explore a trade of Tarek Skubal at the deadline. Athletic senior writer Andy McCullough thinking it'll be a down-to-the-wire decision.
6: They seem to be completely dead in the water, but they've, you know, won five in a row, I think, like, eight of their last 11, something like that. You know, they know their division is not particularly strong. And, you know, there might be a case to be made that you want to try and maximize Tarek Skubal.
1: Division is not particularly strong. The Guardians on top of it right now, taking their talents to South Beach. Chase DeLauder, how's this for a decision?
7: The 2-2 swung on and lifted high and deep. Right center field. Home run, DeLauder.
8: He knew he got all of that one. That's a deep part of this ballpark. He stood and looked at the Cleveland dugout while that ball was going way into the seats.
1: WTAM 1100. DeLauder go-ahead two-run shot. His third home run in his last five games. Only hit three homers from March 29th through July 4th. The Guardians hang on to win it 3-2. Parker Messick, six innings, one earned, allowed just one hit, took a no-hit bid into the sixth inning. Guardians' 12th win this season when scoring three or fewer runs. That's tied for the third most in the majors behind the Mariners and the Phillies. Marlins' third loss in 16 home games since the beginning of June. Every other team has at least five home losses over that span. Reds and Cubs, Cincy pitching was great. J.J. Bleday taking care of the offense with a two-run homer. Elly De La Cruz adding a two-run shot as well. Second player in Major League history with 150 steals and 75 homers in his first four Major League seasons as the Reds get a win. Up next are half-hour headlines, latest from the World Cup quarters. 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
9: Of Unsportsmanlike with Chris Canty, Michelle Smallman, and me, Evan Cohen. 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
1: Spain pushing past Belgium to punch their ticket to the World Cup semis. A summer league scuffle, and LeBron still a free agent. Tristan Peters hitting for the Psycho in a White Sox rout against the A's, while the Red Sox finally fly out of Chicago and land their seventh straight win over the Mets. I have to go back to the World Cup. What a finish in Inglewood, Spain, to the semifinal at the World Cup for the first time since 2010, taking down Belgium. Mikel Merino off the bench again, scoring in the 88th minute after a misplay by Senna Lammens in a goal replacing Thibaut Courtois. Disappointing end for Belgium after rolling the U.S. on Monday. ESPN soccer analyst Hercules Gomez says Belgium was a different team in the quarters.
2: This wasn't the same Belgium team that splashed and really humiliated the U.S. men's national team. It was a much more conservative and very defensive Belgian team that made it ugly. And you saw a Spanish national team that slowly but surely has crept into this tournament. Listen, this isn't the same Spanish national team that we're accustomed to. The Spanish national team we're accustomed to looks much more like the French national team that has been just demolishing, teams all over the place. This team is death by a thousand cuts. It's possession, it's passing, it's circulation of the ball, and it's capitalizing on your moments. And again, it's another substitution, another late goal that's the winner here. But the story is what Belgium didn't do. And Thibaut Courtois, their goalie coming out injured, to only have the backup goalie come in and cough up that play in the very next one was very difficult then for to probably see.
1: Yeah, no doubt a tough break sets up a semifinal showdown between Spain and France in Arlington on Tuesday. ESPN soccer analyst Frank LaBeouf not in love with Spain's chances against France.
3: Let's say I give you a 40% chance for 60-40. Spain. Yeah, 60-40, yeah. Because they are the two favorites. And I always say that it's a final before the final, for sure. They are the two best team in the world right now. And there would be a contest. And that would be at the best at the moment, at the time, who's going to win. But they can win. But right now, from what we have seen, of course, France's favorite.
1: Yeah, LaBeouf thinking the best two teams in the tournament meeting in the semis. Hercules Gomez agrees.
2: Spain-France should be a final. The problem is you got a little guy named Messi on the other side, and you got the English national team that's been saying it's coming home for about almost 70 years. But these two, in terms of star power, they have it all. I could go down the list of how deep France is, and it still wouldn't do it justice or tell the whole story of how good this team is. And we've not seen Lamine Yamal, the teenage sensation, explode with the Spanish national team. Many think he will do it against Spain. Many are hoping he can do it against Spain. And if they do, if we get the best Lamine, the best Spain, we're in for a treat because we've seen the very best of France, and that is scary.
1: I see if Yamal and some of those pre-match comments can get everybody going on the Spain side. Looking ahead to Saturday, the action starting in Miami. Norway's first major tournament quarterfinal, taking on England, making their 11th QF appearance. Two top flight forwards with Norway's Erling Haaland and England's Harry Kane. ESPN soccer analyst Craig Burley on the matchup.
4: I'm looking for how England are in terms of their fitness, their sharpness, and how tired they are after that, I've got to say, heroic defensive performance in the Azteca in Mexico at altitude with a man sent off, I think, in around 50 minutes. So they played the bulk of the second half, England, with 10 men. Harry Kane was interviewed, Kevin, after the game. He could barely speak. I mean, literally, he could barely speak. Now, I don't know if that was because he was screaming at his teammates or because he was so tired. So England have to be more fatigued than Norway. They're playing in Miami at 5 o'clock. Mm-hmm. It's going to be boiling hot. Yeah. So fitness is going to come into this.
1: England has been to the quarterfinal. Norway has not. Unfamiliar territory. Hercules Gomez thinking that the three Lions might get the best of this matchup.
2: We're going to see the English national team, and we're going to see the Norwegian national team and their fans in South Beach, in Miami, Florida, melting under the sun. I think because of the weather conditions, because of the stages we're in right now, we're going to see offensive firepower because of errors and mistakes, but we're going to see goals. And I can't tell you in good faith that I know who the winner will be. My gut tells me England is just too much. But have you seen Erling Haaland? He is a freak of nature. He's just an athletic beast, and he is relentless in front of goal. If you let this guy feast, he will feast. But my gut says England is too much. They played the Mexican national team in Estadio Azteca, which is altitude, smog, which is a crazy combination and a crazy atmosphere, and they came out on top with 10 men. Overcoming something like that is a turning point for any team. I think that may have been the turning point for this team.
1: Yeah, Haaland will feast both on and off the pitch. He eats like 6,000 calories a day. 7 goals in the 2026 FIFA World Cup, the most by a player in his debut World Cup since 1974. While Harry Kane enters the quarterfinals with 6 goals, 1 away from the record for most in the knockout stage in England history. Saturday's second match in Kansas City, defending champ Argentina facing Switzerland. Argentina looking for its first 6 match win games at the World Cup for the first time in team history. ESPN soccer analyst Nadim Anuwe thinking Argentina might be ripe for an upset.
5: Based on what I've seen from Argentina so far, scraping through against Cape Verde, scraping through in some ways against Egypt, you could possibly say that there's potential for trouble against Switzerland. Whether or not Switzerland has that sort of like X factor to go and like be really aggressive against that Argentinian side, I'm not 100% sure. But Argentina could have and probably should have looked a bit better by now. So, you know, that's going to be interesting in itself. But I believe if Argentina play the way that they've played in their last 2 games, I think the surprise comes with Switzerland defeating them.
1: Argentina captain Leo Messi has scored in a FIFA World Cup record 9 consecutive appearances, 6 straight in the World Cup knockout stage. With a goal on Saturday, Messi would become the first man in 56 years to score 9-plus goals in a FIFA World Cup. ESPN's Hercules Gomez thinking he'll be the difference against Switzerland.
2: They should have retired in Qatar. It should have been a swan song. It should have been a mic drop. I finally got the World Cup I was looking for. I'm 35 years of age. I'm riding off into the sunset. And here we are 4 years later, and he's 39, and he's doing just as well. He's scoring even more goals. He's got 8 goals right now. He's leading the Golden Boot race. And I can't tell you within good reason that he definitely won't play 4 years from now when he'll be 43 years old. I don't care how much Argentina has struggled. 2 come from behind wins. 2 times where they had to weather the storm in the last 2 games, and they came out on top, and it's Messi. Messi is the reason. The Swiss team, they're happy to be here. It's the first time in their history they've reached the quarterfinals when not at home. So they will be happy to be here, and they're on house money. But I don't see a scenario with this Messi and the way he's playing where they somehow don't find a way. And I think that's the key here. I think Argentina's going to suffer because Switzerland's a complicated team, but I think Messi finds a way.
1: Argentina won both of the previous World Cup games against Switzerland, most recently in 2014 in the round of 16. PTI's Frank Isola and Pablo Torre breaking down all the Saturday excitement.
4: All right, Pablo, a couple of more quarterfinal matches at the World Cup. Who are you more excited to watch? Messi, Haaland, or Kane?
6: I'm going Haaland, and I want to give just a tip of the cap to Messi, obviously, because he's probably the greatest who's ever done it. But I love the fact that somehow America has fallen in love with a guy who looks like he's in like the Norwegian super soldier program, but is adorable at the same time and also just a relentless goal scorer, obviously. When I watch Haaland, I see a little bit of Messi actually in him. He kind of pads around, moves very slowly, yeah. But then he sticks his neck out, his giant head with his unicorn tail of a ponytail in the back, and he does things that are incredible at age 25. So the potential of him and the likability of him, it kind of feels like I need to be there to make sure I fully enjoy it as much as Messi is maybe, you know, this is the last we're going to see of him.
4: Yeah, and it feels like Argentina's been hanging on by a thread. Cape Verde could have beaten them. Obviously, against Egypt, they were down 2 goals, and then they scored the 3 in 11 minutes to win that. And every time that Messi plays at 39 years old, you know, it could be his last ever World Cup game. But I think you're right about that game that'll take place in Miami between Harry Kane and Erling Haaland, Norway, England.
7: Erling Haaland plays for Man City, so he knows a lot of players on the England team. In fact, one of the center backs that'll be marking him is Mark Gahey, so that'll be a really interesting matchup. But I think you're right about Haaland. I think he's done a lot for soccer in this country because I do think the fans have fallen in love with him. He's been all over social media. And I've said it before, when you think about LeBron in his prime, that's the way Erling Haaland is. He's a man among boys, and he just waits for those moments. I was lucky enough to be at MetLife Stadium on Sunday and watch him score the two goals against Brazil. And he's just, and when he scored that second one, he just stood there and said, that's right, that's what I do. I score goals. Harry Kane is terrific. He plays a little bit more in the midfield. Haaland is the best striker in the world. He's the most dominant player. That's why I always thought Norway can make a run, just because they have the most dominant player in the sport on their team.
6: Yeah, also, he showed up at Katz's Deli the other day.
7: That's right.
6: And held, you know, held good the pastrami there, like Thor's hammer, which I also respect. But that is it, I suppose. I'm getting hungry, so we're done. Back to you.
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8: James free throw line. James fade. Jumper. Good! NBA history in Los Angeles. LeBron James. A record that had stood for almost four decades. Now belongs to the King. 38,389 points and climbing.
1: 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Yeah, 41 years old, entering year 23, still dominating the free agent conversation. Saw something really good on X earlier today, talking LeBron still being the prize of free agency 16 years after the decision. When you look back at that free agent period, had LeBron and Bosch going to Miami, but the next best free agent, Carlos Boozer, ended up with the Bulls. His son now in the league. So is LeBron's, I guess, but it's still pretty amazing. Longtime agent and Clutch Sports CEO Rich Paul running point on LeBron's last free agency, talking to NBA Today about the King's timeline.
9: I think there's a there's communication from players directly to him, and obviously I handle it from an organization perspective, but look, I think it's admirable the way he sought after today, and it's a testament to his hard work, and so we're taking this thing very seriously, but at the same time, we're having fun. I think it's great for the fans, but, you know, this is something that it's his decision, and he's earned the right to make whatever decision he wants. And so I just tell him, take your time, and whenever you're ready, just let me know.
1: Yeah, lots of attention. ESPN Radio's Harry Douglas says it's LeBron still wielding his power.
10: The luxury of being LeBron, and because you have four championships attached to your name, because you are still the face of the NBA. Yes, as I said it, LeBron James is still the face of the NBA. When you have an opportunity to have power and you can have people eating at the palm of your hands, man, that's a powerful thing. And right now, I would say LeBron James, he has that power and he has these organizations eating at the palm of his hands as.
1: Okay, but where is he going? Been a lot of thought that LeBron's heading back to Cleveland. Also, some talk he could return to Miami. ESPN Radio's Jonathan Zaslow making his Heat pitch.
11: You know our organization, all right? You know our front office. They're the exact same guys in 2014 when you left that are here now 12 years later. So you know all of them. You know that there's stability in this organization. I get blindsided by anything kooky. You know the head coach. Matter of fact, the head coach He's the new head coach of Team USA Basketball. He was an assistant with Team USA Basketball. So you've been around Spo recently. You got a great respect and a great relationship with him. You don't know the head coaches of these other teams. You've never played for those head coaches. How about you get to slide right in and play next to Bam and Giannis, which is very important, LeBron, because at your age now, not that you can't defend anymore, but you don't want to have to defend for 48 minutes. Well, that includes not pounding down low against big guys. You got Bam, you got Giannis. They do the pounding.
1: Would be an intriguing fit. ESPN senior NBA writer Brian Windhorst says nobody really knows where LeBron is leaning.
12: I just want you to know that I'm hearing stuff in other cities, too. I'm not going to say who, but I had somebody on the phone with me today that I consider a good source who was swearing it's a done deal in another city a couple hours ago, okay? Mm-hmm. And so I am being very, very cautious. Right now, it's too scattered. I also know how LeBron has operated. They have kept their circle very tight. I understand that you can point to cupcakes and whatnot and say, no, people knew. I'm hearing rumors all day long, and all of them make some level of sense, and all of them make some level of not sense. But I'm just telling you, Cleveland is not the only place where there are rumors.
1: Yeah, Windhorst joining ESPN Cleveland. ESPN senior writer Andre Snelling's thinking that the Sixers don't make a ton of sense as a potential fit.
13: I don't know that LeBron wants to go to another of Kobe's cities. You know, he just finished a time with the Lakers, and it seemed like he never really got the love in L.A.
14: Right.
13: Because that was still Kobe's town.
14: Yeah.
13: And I saw somebody walking around Vegas today with the Lower Merion jersey, Kobe Bryant jersey.
14: Yep.
13: You know, people don't associate Philly with Kobe, but I don't know if LeBron wants to do that again. And just the fit with the 76ers, it looks funny to me.
1: Yeah, other offseason storylines across the NBA, including the holdup on the Kawhi Leonard trade, the Raptors-Clippers deal sending Leonard to Toronto, and will not be completed until the NBA investigation into whether the Clippers circumvented the salary cap is over. League saying no firm timeline has been given on an end to the investigation, but they hope to have it wrapped up over the next few weeks. ESPN's Brian Windhorst says the Clippers still really want to do this trade with Toronto.
15: Well, let's be 100% clear. The Clippers still want to do this trade badly. They're getting a whole bunch of draft capital in this deal. The Raptors, in their statement yesterday, said they were eager. They want this trade to happen. But if Kawhi Leonard faces a real penalty here, we could see the trade terms reopened. And I think that's what the Raptors are trying to protect themselves. But first, on a certain level, they're protecting themselves from the unknown.
1: Yeah, always have to be wary of Uncle Dennis. A lot of stuff going on over there in L.A. and across into Toronto. Coming up, volume up for Top Sound and more from Friday on the Diamond and the Hardwood. 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
0: Number 5.
1: All set for some Friday Top Sound. The Tigers doing damage in the 6th. James Outman adding on 97.1 The Ticket.
3: Outman, fly ball to the gap in right center. This will split the outfielders to the wall. Two more runs for the Tigers. Valencian, McKinstry popping the arms, heading home. On to third goes Outman. Tigers have exploded here in the 6th and lead it 6-2.
0: Number 4.
1: Junior Caminero's tear continues at the Trop on 620 WDAE.
4: Swinging a fly ball down the right field line towards the pole. Fair or foul? We're watching it, and it's gone. Junior Caminero watched it himself at the batter's circle. Just now he goes into his home run trot. A two-run shot to the opposite field. I don't think he's ever hit one that looked just like that. His 28th, and the Rays have a 6-2 lead.
0: Number 3.
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5: 3-2 pitch on the way. Siegler swings and he clobbers one deep down the line and left, tailing toward the pole. It is gone! Two-run shot, Anthony Siegler. And the Red Sox add insurance. It's 4-1 in the 7th.
0: Number 2.
1: Took a while in D.C. for Yankees Nats around the range as Chisholm made it worth the wait in the 9th on the YES Network.
6: High fly ball, deep right field, Wood back, track, wall, see ya! A big two-run home run for Chisholm, and the Yankees retake the lead. They're up 4-3.
0: Number 1.
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7: Mason Barnett pitches. Swinging a ground ball, fair. Right field corner. Benintendi scores. Peters on his way to third. Here's the throw. Safe. He's hit for the cycle.
1: Yeah, what a night for Tristan Peters out of the 9th spot for the White Sox. Some really good finishes in baseball on Friday night. Get to the WNBA. Big night for Paige Beckers in a 108-95 Wings win over the Tempo. Beckers had 34 wings, improving to 15-8. The Sparks take down the Sky 102-87. Nneka Ogwumike had 25 and 12 boards. Sparks within a game of 500. Valkyrie 79, Sun 64. Veronica Burton had 17 and 6 assists. Golden State 17 and 7. Up next, World Cup semis are set on one side of the bracket. 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
0: Sports Center all night. Spain advances to the semifinals of the World Cup.
19: If we get the plus one lead, the best Spain, we're in for a treat because we've seen the very best of France.
0: Senna continues his dominance in Wimbledon. The Red Sox try to win their 7th in a row in Queens.
5: Siegler swings and he clobbers one. Deep down the line and left. Tailing toward the pole. It is gone!
0: Plus, we have the latest from the offseason in the NBA.
20: It's his decision, and he's earned the right to make whatever decision he wants. And so I just tell him, take your time, and whenever you're ready, just let me know.
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1: 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Nick DeLuca here with you, rolling into the middle of July, closing in on the All-Star break in baseball. Never a dull moment in the NBA offseason. Summer League underway, Wimbledon heading toward its end. But I have to start with the World Cup quarterfinal action continuing on Friday. If you're a U.S. national team fan, this was the match you were supposed to be and never really got that close. Belgium getting past the Americans on Monday to set up a showdown with Spain in Inglewood, looking to reach the semis for the first time. Their third place finish in 2018, the last time they had gone this far. Spain hadn't been to the semis since 2010 when they won the whole darn thing. Didn't take all that long to start the scoring. Fabian Ruiz finding a rebound and finding the back of the net in the 30th minute. That was after an initial save by goalkeeper Thibaut Courtois. More on him in a minute. Didn't take Belgium long to equalize, and if you were rooting for the U.S. on Monday, you know the name, Charles de Ketelaar, scoring just 11 minutes later, his third goal of the World Cup, all coming in a span of 112 minutes. He scored 3 goals all year in Serie A in 2,100 minutes over in Italy. Ended a Spain streak of 649 minutes without allowing a goal after opening the World Cup with five straight shutouts, even at one. Well into the second half then, Belgian goalie Thibaut Courtois had to exit in the 71st minute with a thigh injury, so Real Madrid's goalie out, Manchester United's goalie in, and Senna-Lamens, and it did not go well. Critical misplay in the 88th minute, and Mikel Merino was there to pounce, scoring his second World Cup goal off the bench. Spain would hang on 2-1 to advance to their first semifinal in 16 years. ESPN soccer analyst Craig Burley on a match with plenty of twists and turns.
2: Belgium actually were very resolute in their game plan, and only Thibaut Courtois, the best, arguably the best goalkeeper in the world, had to be substituted injured. Lamens comes on, the Manchester United goalkeeper, who's been brilliant for Man United, but he makes a big mistake. We're seeing Spain take the lead here through Fabian Ruiz. They've got a lot of choices, but this was a big mistake late on that led the substitute Mikel Merino to come on and score again and really win the match. So that was a huge mistake from a Belgian point of view. Their big game obviously was the win over the US, which was a little bit of a surprise, it has to be said. But I never felt they could beat this Spanish side. They did not. But Spain, Kevin, they haven't really got going yet. They're kind of in second gear, and I'm waiting to see what they're going to bring to the table.
1: Spain's Lamine Yamal named the man of the match at a game-high 12 touches in the opponent's box. No other player had more than four, had a game-high six shots. No other player had more than two. ESPN soccer analyst Frank LaBeouf on Yamal meeting the moment.
21: He's a young player and he's really talented, but I didn't see him today. I barely saw him. He was good.
2: The first half, he had some good.
21: Well, on the first pass,
2: he had some really good
21: pass
2: touches.
21: That they gave to Pedro Porro on the Spanish goal was great, but it's not enough. Well, and he has all the excuses he needs because he was injured and he tries to get back into the best shape. But really, that's not the Lamine Yamal that I have known, and I'm still expecting much more. We want to see more. Yes, he's a young, fantastic kid who has all the tools to become one of the greatest in the world, but we didn't see that right now.
1: Harsh critic there. Spain extending its overall unbeaten streak to 36 matches, setting a Spanish record for the longest unbeaten streak in country history. Had previously gone unbeaten in 35 straight twice from 07 to 09 and more recently from 2018 to 2021. Next up, France on Tuesday in Arlington. Craig Burley thinking Spain will have to raise their game to get by France.
2: But once again, we're left wanting a bit more from this Spanish side, yeah. Wanting a bit more from Lamine Yamal. Yeah, he's got some great substitutes, he's got some great choices. He played Fabian Ruiz today, he could play Pedri, he could play Dani Olmo, which he

0: Now, if it is the French, when they meet the French, in the semi-final, they're going to have to up their game big time. They can have all the ball they want.
1: Sure.
0: They can have all the ball they want. But if they don't do enough with it in the final third to punish this French team, they will get punished at the other end.
2: Burley and LeBeouf on ESPN FC. France, the last team to win a World Cup knockout stage match against Spain. That was the round of 16 back in 2006. Spain has won three of the last four knockout stage matches between the two countries in UEFA play. And if you want a little bulletin board material, Lamine Yamal saying post-match France should fear us in the semifinal. 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Nick DeLucchi here with you. You know, you think it's the NBA offseason, summer league getting going, not a ton happening, but this league, and it never disappoints. One of the biggest moves of the offseason to this point, Giannis being traded by the Bucks to the Heat for a package including Tyler Hero. Let's just say Hero isn't leaving South Beach on the best of terms with former teammate Bam Adebayo. The two getting into a physical altercation on Friday morning that saw Bam strike Hero in the head area at a practice court in a Las Vegas hotel, all stemming from Adebayo approaching Hero about critical social media comments that he made after being dealt to Milwaukee. ESPN senior NBA insider Shams Charania making Joe Tessitore proud with a full fight breakdown.
3: Now former Miami Heat teammates Bam Adebayo and Tyler Hero got into a physical altercation on Friday morning here in Las Vegas. Sources tell me that Bam Adebayo struck Tyler Hero in the face area as they were walking off the practice court at a Las Vegas hotel. This happened when Bam Adebayo, I'm told, approached Tyler Hero about comments that Hero made on social media critiquing Bam after Hero was traded from Miami to Milwaukee over the last couple of weeks. And they were teammates for 7 years together. And we know over the last couple years, Hero's name has been in trade talks. But after some social media comments, Bam Adebayo, I'm told, approached Tyler Hero on it. That's when they got into a confrontation, a back and forth that culminated in Bam Adebayo striking Tyler Hero.
2: Yeah, no love lost. Hero sitting courtside for the Heat Bucks Summer League game. Joined the NBA on Prime broadcast before news of the altercation broke.
4: It's all love. It's all love in Miami. You know, I've seen a couple of the guys and coaching staff, Chris Quinn, Spo, you know, the front office guys. We're all good in Miami, and it's just the opportunity for both sides to reset, get a fresh start, and we're both, you know, super happy for this.
2: Obviously, the story of the day in the NBA, ESPN NBA reporter Jamal Collier on the stir that it caused at Summer League.
5: Just pretty surreal because he is sitting on the sideline as everybody's sort of getting the notification, looking at their phones. I will say his hat looked a little dirty, so I'm not sure if that hat got knocked off or fell on the ground or such. But, you know, just a really surreal environment, and he was ushered out of the building and walked out without any comment pretty quickly. Just a crazy environment here and what's been a fun first couple days here.
2: Yeah, after Hero was traded to Milwaukee, there were screenshots shared online of an Instagram DM with a fan questioning if Bam's defensive effort on a nightly basis was worthy of making $60 million a year. In fairness, he has been named to the All-Defensive Second Team five times, including last season. Victor Wembanyama headlining the All-Defensive Team this year, by the way, signing a five-year, 252 max rookie scale extension on Friday. Decided on the 25% max instead of the 30% super max. Escalators to $303 million could potentially save the Spurs roughly $50 million over the next 5 years. Third largest rookie extension in NBA history. Not a bad way to start your weekend. Wimbledon action on Friday. Two of the best in the game right now. Defending champ Jannik Sinner taking on Novak Djokovic for a spot in the men's final. Familiar territory for both. Sinner had his A game on Friday.

0: Sinner. Three sets to love. 6-4, 6-4, 6-4.
1: He's always been a really gracious loser, I gotta say.
2: Mutual respect there, but
1: absolutely.
2: Jannik Sinner, superb, just sweeps aside Djokovic and steps back into a Wimbledon final.
3: 6-4, 6-4, 6-4. Sinner joining Andy Roddick is the only two players with a winning record against the 24-time major champ Novak on falling short.
4: He was just a level or more better than I was, and I was just, you know, yeah, not sharp enough, not reactive enough, not balanced enough to play him, and that's it, you know. I was, there's not much I could do on the court. He was the dominant force, and you just have to, you know, hand it to him and say congrats, and he, you know, well done.
3: Sinner on a roll right now, has won 17 straight sets dating back to the first round. Will match up with Daniil Medvedev in the final. He's won 10 matches against Medvedev in his career, tied for the second most against any opponent, looking to go back-to-back at Wimbledon. Already defended his title at the Australian Open, would be the fifth man in the Open era since 1968 to successfully defend titles at two different majors before turning 25. Women's final coming up at 11 Eastern today on ESPN. Karolina Muchova and Linda Noskova opening up the weekend in Major League Baseball as well. Start on the south side of Chicago. The White Sox have been one of baseball's biggest surprises this season, and it turned into another special night.
5: Peters hits a high deep drive out in the right center field, way back there. She's got to go. A two-run homer, Tristan Peters. It's 6-1.
3: Okay, so Tristan Peters leaves the yard, then he finds a corner.
5: Mason Barnett pitches. Swinging a ground ball, fair. Right field corner. Benintendi scores. Peters on his way to third. Here's the throw. Safe. He's hit for the cycle. Can you believe it?
3: Both those calls from ESPN 1000. Peters doubled in the third, had an RBI single in the fifth, and two hits in an eight-run seventh. The two-run homer and the RBI triple became the seventh White Sox player to hit for the cycle in the first since Jose Abreu back in 2017. He's the fifth player since 1900 to hit for the cycle from the nine spot in the order. Mentioned the White Sox scored eight runs in the seventh inning. It's their third inning this season with eight or more runs, tied for the most in the majors with the Dodgers. Before this season, had not scored eight runs in an inning in 3 years. Sean Burke, with another great start, allowed just one run in seven innings, struck out nine. Hard to find a team hotter than the Boston Red Sox. About the only thing that could get in their way right now, well, it was the team playing. Sox finishing up their series in Chicago on Thursday. Spent over 24 hours waiting to take off because of mechanical issues. Finally made it to Queens to open their series with the Mets around 5 Eastern. 2 hours before scheduled first pitch, start time pushed back around 35 minutes. Some travel ball stuff, what they call a show and go, didn't look jet-lagged on the field.
6: 3-2 pitch on the way. Siegler swings and he clobbers one deep down the line and left, tailing toward the pole. It is gone! Two-run shot, Anthony Siegler. And the Red Sox add insurance. It's 4-1 in the seventh.
3: That call from WEEI 93.7 FM. Siegler home run, the big blow in a 6-2 win. Red Sox seven-game winning streak, the longest active in the majors, all coming on the road. It's the first time the Red Sox have won seven straight road games since September of 2016. Sonny Gray outstanding. Six innings, allowed one earned, three strikeouts. He's pitched to a 1.03 ERA in his last four starts. That's three earned in his last 26 and a third innings pitch. The Red Sox making up some ground, putting themselves back in the conversation for the postseason. White Sox are right there as well. The Sox are looking really good so far this summer. Coming up, more from a busy day around Major League Baseball. 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
7: 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A power surge is detected in Philadelphia. It's the 2026 Home Run Derby with a new format. 20 swings in round one, 15 in round two in the finals. Home on your last swing, you keep launching.
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3: Out the rain in D.C., down to their last 3 outs, Jazz Chisholm flipping the script for the Yankees.
18: High fly ball, deep right field, Wood back, track, wall, see ya! Big two-run home run for Chisholm, and the Yankees retake the lead. They're up 4-3.
3: Call from the Yes Network, 5-3 your final. Yankees had lost 20 straight games when trailing in the ninth inning or later, the third longest active drought in the American League. It's their first win when trailing in the ninth since May 25th. They won back-to-back games overall for the first time since June 23rd and 24th. There's been a struggle for the Yankees to begin July. Ben Rice going deep again, his fifth homer in his last five games, 29 homers this season, most before the All-Star break by a Yankees lefty since Roger Maris in 1961. The D-backs and the Dodgers in L.A., Shohei Ohtani ready from the jump.
8: Third base side of the rubber, the wind and the pitch, and Ohtani hits one in the air to left, a long way. Gurriel back to the wall, it's gone! A leadoff home run for Ohtani! The 32nd career leadoff home run, and his 26th with the Dodgers, his 8th this year.
3: AM 570 LA Sports, 8th leadoff homer for Ohtani ties James Wood for the most in Major League Baseball. Shohei, dealing with some knee inflammation, deciding not to participate in the All-Star game. Got off to a good start, didn't last against the D-backs.
5: Tawa swings and drives one, deep to left center field. That one is way back and long gone. Tim Tawa gives the D-backs a 4-2 lead with his second blast of the year.
3: Arizona Sports 98.7 FM, D-backs 9, Dodgers 3. The final, Eduardo Rodriguez, 6 innings, 2 earned with 5 strikeouts. His 5th straight start of 6 innings and 2 or fewer runs allowed. It's the longest active streak in Major League Baseball. Dodgers have lost 3 of 5 after their 3-game winning streak. Rays playing some really good baseball, hosting the Mariners at the Trop. Junior Caminero at it again, with some strength the opposite way.
17: Swinging a fly ball down the right field line towards the pole. Fair or foul? We're watching it, and it's gone! Junior Caminero watched it himself at the batter's circle. Just now he goes into his home run trot. A 2-run shot to the opposite field. I don't think he's ever hit one that looked just like that. His 28th, and the Rays have a 6-2 lead.
3: 620 WDAE, his 28th, tied for 4th most in Major League Baseball. Rays would go on to win 7-2. Caminero's 12th homer in his last 15 games, the most home runs in a 15-game span in Rays history, most by any player in a 15-game stretch since Aaron Judge back in 2022. 55th win for the Rays this season, tying their second most before the All-Star break in franchise history at 55 in 2008. When they went on to reach the World Series. The Tigers taking on the Phillies, looking to stay red hot. James Outman adding on in the 6th.
5: Outman, fly ball to the gap in right center. This will split the outfielders to the wall. 2 more runs for the Tigers. Valencian, McKinstry popping the arms, heading home. On to third goes Outman. Tigers have exploded here in the 6th and lead it 6-2.
3: Call from 97.1, the ticket. Tigers riding a 5-run 6 to their 6th straight win, 10-2 over the Phillies. It's their longest winning streak this season. Pitching has gotten back on track. Jack Flaherty with another strong outing. 6 innings, 2 earned, 6 Ks. Has a 2.12 ERA over his last 6 starts. Had a 5.81 ERA in his first dozen this season. All of a sudden, Tigers just 3 games out of a wild card spot after that brutal beginning to the year. Felt like Detroit was destined to sell and maybe explore a trade of Tarek Skubal at the deadline. Athletic senior writer Andy McCullough thinking it'll be a down-to-the-wire decision.
19: They seem to be completely dead in the water, but they've, you know, won 5 in a row. I think like 8 of their last 10, 8 of their last 11, something like that. You know, they know their division is not particularly strong. And, you know, there might be a case to be made that you want to try and maximize Tarek Skubal.
3: Their division is not particularly strong. The Guardians on top of it right now, taking their talents to South Beach. Chase DeLauder, how's this for a decision?
5: The 2-2 swung on and lifted high and deep. Right center field. Home run, DeLauder.
20: He knew he got all of that one. That's a deep part of this ballpark. He stood and looked at the Cleveland dugout while that ball was going way into the seats.
3: WTAM 1100, DeLauder go-ahead two-run shot, his third home run in his last five games. Only hit three homers from March 29th through July 4th. The Guardians hang on to win it 3-2. Parker Messick, six innings, one earned, allowed just one hit, took a no-hit bid into the sixth inning. Guardians' 12th win this season when scoring three or fewer runs. That's tied for the third most in the majors behind the Mariners and the Phillies. Marlins' third loss in 16 home games since the beginning of June. Every other team has at least five home losses over that span. Reds and Cubs, Cincy pitching was great. J.J. Bleda taking care of the offense with a two-run homer. Ellie De La Cruz adding a two-run shot as well. Second player in Major League history with 150 steals and 75 homers in his first four Major League seasons as the Reds get a win. Up next are half-hour headlines, latest from the World Cup quarters. 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
3: For the Psycho and a White Sox rout against the A's, while the Red Sox finally fly out of Chicago and land their seventh straight win over the Mets. I have to go back to the World Cup. What a finish in Inglewood, Spain, to the semifinal with the World Cup for the first time since 2010, taking down Belgium. Mikel Merino off the bench again, scoring in the 88th minute after a misplay by Senna Lammens in a goal replacing Thibaut Courtois. Disappointing end for Belgium after rolling the U.S. on Monday. ESPN soccer analyst Hercules Gomez says Belgium was a different team in the quarters.
2: This wasn't the same Belgium team that splashed and really humiliated the U.S. men's national team. It was a much more conservative and very defensive Belgian team that made it ugly. And you saw a Spanish national team that slowly but surely has crept into this tournament. Listen, this isn't the same Spanish national team that we're accustomed to. The Spanish national team we're accustomed to looks much more like the French national team that has been just demolishing, teams all over the place. This team is death by a thousand cuts. It's possession, it's passing, it's circulation of the ball, and it's capitalizing on your moments. And again, it's another substitution, another late goal that's the winner here. But the story is what Belgium didn't do. And Thibaut Courtois, their goalie, coming out injured, to only have the backup goalie come in and cough up that play in the very next one was very difficult then for to probably see.
3: Yeah, no doubt a tough break sets up a semifinal showdown between Spain and France in Arlington on Tuesday. ESPN soccer analyst Frank LaBeouf not in love with Spain's chances against France.
4: Let's say I give a 40% chance for Spain. 60-40? Yeah, 60-40, yeah. Because they are the two favorites. And I always say that it's a final before the final. Mm-hmm. For sure, they are the two best team in the world right now. And there would be a contest. And that would be the best at the moment, at the time, who's going to win. But they can win. But right now, from what we have seen, of course, France's favorite.
3: Yeah, LaBeouf thinking the best two teams in the tournament meeting in the semis. Hercules Gomez agrees.
2: Spain-France should be a final. The problem is you got a little guy named Messi on the other side, and you got the English national team that's been saying it's coming home for about almost 70 years. But these two, in terms of star power, they have it all. I could go down the list of how deep France is, and it still wouldn't do it justice or tell the whole story of how good this team is. And we've not seen Lamine Yamal, the teenage sensation, explode with the Spanish national team. Many think he will do it against Spain. Many are hoping he can do it against Spain. And if they do, if we get the best Lamine, the best Spain, we're in for a treat because we've seen the very best of France, and that is scary.
3: I see if Yamal and some of those pre-match comments can get everybody going on the Spain side. Looking ahead to Saturday, the action starting in Miami. Norway's first major tournament quarterfinal, taking on England, making their 11th QF appearance. Two top flight forwards with Norway's Erling Haaland and England's Harry Kane. ESPN soccer analyst Craig Burley on the matchup.
6: I'm looking for how England are in terms of their fitness, their sharpness, and how tired they are after that, I've got to say, heroic defensive performance in the Azteca in Mexico at altitude with a man sent off, I think, in around 50 minutes. So they played the bulk of the second half, England, with 10 men. Harry Kane was interviewed, Kevin, after the game. He could barely speak. I mean, literally, he could barely speak. Now, I don't know if that was because he was screaming at his teammates or because he was so tired. So England have to be more fatigued than Norway. They're playing in Miami at 5 o'clock. Mm-hmm. It's going to be boiling hot. Yeah. So fitness is going to come into this.
3: England has been to the quarterfinal. Norway has not. Unfamiliar territory. Hercules Gomez thinking that the Three Lions might get the best of this matchup.
2: We're going to see the English national team, and we're going to see the Norwegian national team and their fans in South Beach, in Miami, Florida, melting under the sun. I think because of the weather conditions, because of the stages we're in right now, we're going to see offensive firepower because of errors and mistakes, but we're going to see goals. And I can't tell you in good faith that I know who the winner will be. My gut tells me England is just too much. But have you seen Erling Haaland? He is a freak of nature. He's just an athletic beast, and he is relentless in front of goal. If you let this guy feast, he will feast. But my gut says England is too much. They played the Mexican national in Estadio Azteca, which is altitude, smog, which is a crazy combination and a crazy atmosphere, and they came out on top with 10 men. Overcoming something like that is a turning point for any team. I think that may have been the turning point for this team.
3: Yeah, Haaland will feast both on and off the pitch. He eats like 6,000 calories a day. 7 goals in the 2026 FIFA World Cup, the most by a player in his debut World Cup since 1974. While Harry Kane enters the quarterfinals with 6 goals, 1 away from the record for most in the knockout stage in England history. Saturday's second match in Kansas City, defending champ Argentina facing Switzerland. Argentina looking for its first 6 match win games at the World Cup for the first time in team history. ESPN soccer analyst Nadim Anuwe thinking Argentina might be ripe for an upset.
5: Based on what I've seen from Argentina so far, scraping through against Cape Verde, scraping through in some ways against Egypt, you could possibly say that there's potential for trouble against Switzerland. Whether or not Switzerland has that sort of like X factor to go and like be really aggressive against the Argentinian side, I'm not 100% sure. But Argentina could have and probably should have looked a bit better by now. So, you know, that's going to be interesting in itself. But I believe if Argentina play the way that they've played in their last 2 games, I think the surprise comes with Switzerland defeating them.
3: Argentina captain Leo Messi has scored in a FIFA World Cup record 9 consecutive appearances, 6 straight in the World Cup knockout stage. With a goal on Saturday, Messi would become the first man in 56 years to score 9-plus goals in a FIFA World Cup. ESPN's Hercules Gomez thinking he'll be the difference against Switzerland.
2: They should have retired in Qatar. It should have been a swan song. It should have been a mic drop. I finally got the World Cup I was looking for. I'm 35 years of age. I'm riding off into the sunset. And here we are 4 years later, and he's 39, and he's doing just as well. He's scoring even more goals. He's got 8 goals right now. He's leading the Golden Boot race. And I can't tell you within good reason that he definitely won't play 4 years from now when he'll be 43 years old. I don't care how much Argentina has struggled. 2 come from behind wins. 2 times where they had to weather the storm in the last 2 games, and it came out on top, and it's Messi. Messi is the reason. The Swiss team, they're happy to be here. It's the first time in their history they've reached the quarterfinals when not at home. So they will be happy to be here, and they're on house money. But I don't see a scenario with this Messi and the way he's playing where they somehow don't find a way. And I think that's the key here. I think Argentina's going to suffer because Switzerland's a complicated team, but I think Messi finds a way.
3: Argentina won both of the previous World Cup games against Switzerland, most recently in 2014 in the round of 16. PTI's Frank Isola and Pablo Torre breaking down all the Saturday excitement.
6: All right, Pablo, a couple of more quarterfinal matches at the World Cup. Who are you more excited to watch? Messi, Haaland, or Kane?
7: I'm going Haaland, and I want to give just a tip of the cap to Messi, obviously, because he's probably the greatest who's ever done it. But I love the fact that somehow America has fallen in love with a guy who looks like he's in like the Norwegian super soldier program, but is adorable at the same time and also just a relentless goal scorer, obviously. When I watch Haaland, I see a little bit of Messi actually in him. He kind of pads around, moves very slowly, yeah. But then he sticks his neck out, his giant head with his unicorn tail of a ponytail in the back, and he does things that are incredible at age 25. So the potential of him and the likability of him, it kind of feels like I need to be there to make sure I fully enjoy it as much as Messi is maybe, you know, this is the last we're going to see of him.
6: Yeah, and it feels like Argentina's been hanging on by a thread. Cape Verde could have beaten them. Obviously, against Egypt, they were down 2 goals, and then they scored the 3 in 11 minutes to win that. And every time that Messi plays at 39 years old, you know, it could be his last ever World Cup game. But I think you're right about that game that'll take place in Miami between Harry Kane and Erling Haaland, Norway, England. Erling Haaland plays for Man City, so he knows a lot of players on the England team. In fact, one of the center backs that'll be marking him is Mark Gahey. So that'll be a really interesting matchup. But I think you're right about Haaland. I think he's done a lot
0: for soccer in this country, because I do think the fans have fallen in love with him. He's been all over social media. And I've said it before, when you think about LeBron in his prime, that's the way Erling Haaland is. He's a man among boys, and he just waits for those moments. I was lucky enough to be at MetLife Stadium on Sunday and watch him score the two goals against Brazil. Mm. And he's just, and when he scored that second, when he just stood there and said, that's right, that's what I do. I score goals. Harry Kane is terrific. He plays a little bit more in the midfield. Haaland is the best striker in the world. He's the most dominant player. That's why I always thought Norway can make a run, just because they have the most dominant player in the sport on their team.
7: Yeah, also, he showed up at Katz's Deli the other day.
0: That's right.
7: And held, you know, held the pastrami like Thor's hammer, which I also respect. But that is it, I suppose. I'm getting hungry, so we're done. Back to you.
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8: James free throw line. James fade. Jumper. Good! NBA history in Los Angeles. LeBron James. A record that had stood for almost four decades. Now belongs to the King. 38,389 points and climbing.
3: SportsCenter all night here on ESPN Radio, the ESPN app, SiriusXM Channel 80, ESPN Radio, presented by Progressive Insurance. Yeah, 41 years old, entering year 23, still dominating the free agent conversation. Saw something really good on X earlier today, talking LeBron still being the prize of free agency 16 years after the decision. When you look back at that free agent period, had LeBron and Bosch going to Miami, but the next best free agent, Carlos Boozer, ended up with the Bulls. His son now in the league. So is LeBron's, I guess, but it's still pretty amazing. Longtime agent and Clutch Sports CEO Rich Paul running point on LeBron's last free agency, talking to NBA Today about the Kings timeline.
9: I think there's a there's communication from players directly to him, and obviously I handle it from an organization perspective, but look, I think it's admirable the way he sought after today, and it's a testament to his hard work, and so we're taking this thing very seriously, but at the same time, we're having fun. I think it's great for the fans, but, you know, this is something that it's his decision, and he's earned the right to make whatever decision he wants. And so I just tell him, take your time, and whenever you're ready, just let me know.
3: Yeah, lots of attention. ESPN Radio's Harry Douglas says it's LeBron still wielding his power.
10: The luxury of being LeBron, and because you have four championships attached to your name, because you are still the face of the NBA. Yes, as I said it, LeBron James is still the face of the NBA. When you have an opportunity to have power and you can have people eating at the palm of your hands, man, that's a powerful thing. And right now, I would say LeBron James, he has that power. And he has these organizations eating at the palm of his hands as.
3: Okay, but where is he going? Been a lot of thought that LeBron's heading back to Cleveland. Also, some talk he could return to Miami. ESPN Radio's Jonathan Zaslow making his Heat pitch.
11: You know our organization, all right? You know our front office. They're the exact same guys in 2014 when you left that are here now 12 years later. So you know all of them. You know that there's stability in this organization. I get blindsided by anything kooky. You know the head coach. Matter of fact, the head coach, he's the new head coach of Team USA Basketball. He was an assistant with Team USA Basketball. So you've been around Spo recently. You got a great respect and a great relationship with him. You don't know the head coaches of these other teams. You've never played for those head coaches. How about you get to slide right in and play next to Bam and Giannis, which is very important, LeBron, because at your age now, not that you can't defend anymore, but you don't want to have to defend for 48 minutes. Well, that includes not pounding down low against big guys. You got Bam, you got Giannis. They do the pounding.
3: Would be an intriguing fit. ESPN senior NBA writer Brian Windhorst says nobody really knows where LeBron is leaning.
12: I just want you to know that I'm hearing stuff in other cities, too. I'm not going to say who, but I had somebody on the phone with me today that I consider a good source who was swearing it's a done deal in another city a couple hours ago, okay? Mm-hmm. And so I am being very, very cautious. Right now, it's too scattered. I also know how LeBron has operated. They have kept their circle very tight. I understand that you can point to cupcakes and whatnot and say, no, people knew. I'm hearing rumors all day long, and all of them make some level of sense, and all of them make some level of not sense. But I'm just telling you, Cleveland is not the only place where there are rumors.
3: Yeah, Windhorst joining ESPN Cleveland. ESPN senior writer Andre Snelling's thinking that the Sixers don't make a ton of sense as a potential fit.
13: I don't know that LeBron wants to go to another of Kobe's cities. You know, he just finished a time with the Lakers, and it seemed like he never really got the love in L.A.
14: Right.
13: Because that was still Kobe's town.
14: Yeah.
13: And I saw somebody walking around Vegas today with the Lower Merion jersey, Kobe Bryant jersey.
14: Yep.
13: You know, people don't associate Philly with Kobe, but I don't know if LeBron wants to do that again. And just the fit with the 76ers, it looks funny to me.
3: Yeah, other offseason storylines across the NBA, including the holdup on the Kawhi Leonard trade. The Raptors-Clippers deal sending Leonard to Toronto will not be completed until the NBA investigation into whether the Clippers circumvented the salary cap is over. League saying no firm timeline has been given on an end to the investigation, but they hope to have it wrapped up over the next few weeks. ESPN's Brian Windhorst says the Clippers still really want to do this trade with Toronto.
15: Well, let's be 100% clear. The Clippers still want to do this trade badly. They're getting a whole bunch of draft capital in this deal. The Raptors, in their statement yesterday, said they were eager. They want this trade to happen. But if Kawhi Leonard faces a real penalty here, we could see the trade terms reopened. And I think that's what the Raptors are trying to protect themselves. But on a certain level, they're protecting themselves from the unknown.
3: Yeah, always have to be wary of Uncle Dennis. A lot of stuff going on over there in L.A. and across into Toronto. Coming up, volume up for Top Sound and more from Friday on the Diamond and the Hardwood. 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
0: Number 5.
1: All set for some Friday Top Sound. The Tigers doing damage in the 6th. James Outman adding on 97-1 the ticket.
3: Outman, fly ball to the gap in right center. This will split the outfielders to the wall. Two more runs for the Tigers. Valencian, McKinstry popping the arms, heading home. On to third goes Outman. Tigers have exploded here in the 6th and lead it 6-2.
0: Number 4.
1: Junior Kevin Arrow's tear continues at the Trop on 620 WDAE.
4: Swinging a fly ball down the right field line towards the pole. Fair or foul? We're watching it, and it's gone! Junior Kevin Arrow watched it himself at the batter's circle. Just now he goes into his home run trot. A two-run shot to the opposite field. I don't think he's ever hit one that looked just like that. His 28th, and the Rays have a 6-2 lead.
0: Number 3.
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5: 3-2 pitch on the way. Siegler swings and he clobbers one deep down the line and left, tailing toward the pole. It is gone! Two-run shot, Anthony Siegler. And the Red Sox add insurance. It's 4-1 in the 7th.
0: Number 2.
1: Took a while in D.C. for Yankees Nats around the range as Chisholm made it worth the wait in the 9th on the YES Network.
6: High fly ball, deep right field, Wood back, track, wall, see ya! A big two-run home run for Chisholm, and the Yankees retake the lead. They're up 4-3.
0: Number 1.
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7: Mason Barnett pitches. Swinging a ground ball, fair. Right field corner. Benintendi scores. Peters on his way to third. Here's the throw. Safe. He's hit for the cycle.
1: Yeah, what a night for Tristan Peters out of the 9th spot for the White Sox. Some really good finishes in baseball on Friday night. Get to the WNBA. Big night for Paige Beckers in a 108-95 Wings win over the Tempo. Beckers had 34, the Wings improving to 15-8. The Sparks take down the Sky 102-87. Nneka Ogwumike had 25 and 12 boards. Sparks within a game of 500. Valkyries over the Sun 79-64. For Veronica Burton, 17 points, 6 assists. Golden State now 17-7. That's a wrap for us on SportsCenter All Night here on ESPN Radio. 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
22: I'm Ed Mangan. 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In Chicago, the White Sox surprising season continued with the win over the A's with the help of a cycle.
23: Mason Barnett pitches. Swinging a ground ball fair. Right field corner. Benintendi scores. Peters on his way to third. Here's the throw. Sorry. He's hit for the cycle.
22: The call on ESPN 1000, Tristan Peters' cycle helps the White Sox win at 14-1. They stay in a virtual tie atop the AL Central with Cleveland. The Guardians top the Marlins 3-2. Even a plane delay couldn't stop the Red Sox from winning their seventh in a row after getting into New York late. The Red Sox still beat the Mets 6-2. All seven of those wins, road victories in that winning streak. The Dodgers fell to the Diamondbacks 9-3. LA still leads second place Arizona by 13.5 games in the NL West. Cardinals winner over the Braves 2-1. Brewers and Pirates were rained out. They'll play two today. Game two can be heard on ESPN Radio with our coverage getting underway at 3:30 Eastern. At the World Cup quarterfinals today, it'll be Norway taking on England at 5 Eastern. Then at 9 Eastern, Argentina battles Switzerland. Spain advanced yesterday, setting up a semifinal matchup with France on Tuesday. This morning at Wimbledon will be an all-Czech women's final between Linda Noskova and Carolina Mukova. They'll get underway at 11 Eastern on ESPN. WNBA last night, the Valkyries over the Sun, 79-64.
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0: Good morning, it's Anna Lynn. If the rooster's crowing, it's time for Marty and McGee.
1: I've been down the Mississippi.
2: Good morning, everybody, and thank you, Natalie. It is time for Marty and McGee on ESPN Radio and the ESPN app, presented by Progressive Insurance. You can call us 888-SAY-ESPN. That's 888-379-3776. We got two guests today. Tommy Smith going to join us to keep talking about the World Cup, even though the United States is no longer in it, and we'll certainly discuss that with him. And Tyler Reddick, who is nominated for the best race car driver at the ESPYs next week. And I think that's a fair nomination.
3: What a wild time for old Tyler Reddick, dude.
2: Yeah.
3: Holy smokes, he won five races, I think, of the first nine. And now, buddy, he's hit everything but the pace car in the last month and a half. I mean, They have had everything go wrong you could have go wrong. Last weekend, they had a radiator just go, I never seen oil pour out of a machine like that. And so... it's like the Jimmy McMurray said it to me in the green room last week during the race, law of averages. But he's kept his head up, a phenomenal race driver, and they're going to be there at the end, man. They're fast, really fast. Well, so they'll be around once the bad luck runs out.
2: Well, I'm not a race car driver, but I will say being fast seems like that's the goal. So... And he certainly has been that. And you're right. I say it all the time. You can be hot and you can be cold, but as long as you're not cold when we get to the postseason, and that applies to every sport.
3: Well, it's interesting this year, too, because there's so many dynamics at play in the Cup Series with the everything is old as new again point system. Now that consistent excellence matters. Again, there's no more winning you're in, so we're seeing more aggression from the field. I mean, Shane Van Gisbergen drove down in a corner last weekend and just sent Austin Hill, sent him, gone. Zane Smith hates Carson Hocevar, drove down in there, sent him, wrecked himself in the process. And so we're seeing these scenarios where drivers are more willing to do that. It feels really old school. Dale Earnhardt Jr. was talking about this after the race last weekend. He loves it. I do too. I'm all for it. And because guys aren't worried, if you're 20th in points or 25th in points, you're not worried about tomorrow. Like, I'm going in here and all I care about is winning a race because I ain't winning a championship. I don't have that opportunity anymore to go steal one at Daytona or wherever, make the playoff, and have an opportunity to maybe put together a really good season on paper. And so it's really changed a lot of things, man. And this weekend we're at Atlanta. I'm sitting here, like Gary Allen saying one time, I'm just sitting out here watching airplanes. And I'm a... talking to you on the radio. And
2: yeah,
3: it'll be a wild tomorrow night, man. Always is here, especially since I still call it plate racing, drafting racing, whatever we're supposed to call it now. Crazy.
2: Well, whatever you're supposed to call it, you better call it that because you're on
3: TV.
2: Yeah,
3: I'll call it whatever
2: you're talking about. Yeah.
3: And it don't matter to me.
2: Yeah. Well, it matters to somebody. And by the way, speaking of Atlanta, I saw where. I mean, you and I both were Braves fans growing up, and I saw

0: most consecutive games played. He's now the Iron Man of the Atlanta Braves.
1: Wow.
0: I'm fascinated by the, you know, Matt Olson. It was 741 consecutive games with no days off.
2: That's a lot.
0: It blows my mind. And it's like top 10 all time in the history of baseball. And I didn't realize that anytime you break any record of Dale Murphy's, then you're a hero of mine, because Dale Murphy is a hero of mine, as he is yours. But yeah, the longevity of that, 740 consecutive games, especially now, it's just, it doesn't happen. And it doesn't happen really in any sport. But it also, again, puts into perspective what Cal Ripken did.
2: It's a fourth. One-fourth, basically.
0: Yeah.
2: Right?
0: And
2: wasn't Ripken like 2,630-something?
0: Where did Ripken end up? Because it's interesting, because I feel this way about a lot of records. I remember it was 2,632.
2: Man, I was close. Damn.
0: Yeah.
2: I can't believe
0: it. And it was so the record, it's funny. I think sometimes these guys break these records. And I've talked to my dad about that, about Hank Aaron. When Hank Aaron, you know, hit his 715th home run, everyone in my dad's generation remembered he hit 715, but they couldn't ever remember how many he ended up with, which was 755. And like I remember when Barry Bonds, you know, eventually broke Hank Aaron's record, but I don't know where he landed. I don't know. But yeah, 2,632 consecutive games, Cal Ripken Jr.
2: It just doesn't compute. And when you think about it, and I could be so wrong, if there's a Major League Baseball person that's well educated on this listening, whether you were a former player, maybe you made it to the double A, triple A, whatever. But I want to say in the 80s and 90s, man, the body recovery techniques and philosophy was not what it is now. And so you have to think about how damn much pain Cal Ripken must have been in the last 10 years of his career.
0: Yeah.
2: Every day. I mean, I hurt right now getting out of bed. I can't imagine. And he played a really physical position, and it's probably the most remarkable record. It's certainly a subjective statement, but I marvel at it. I mean, when did he get to the bigs? When he was 20 years old?
0: Yeah, so I'm looking at this right here. So Cal Ripken, 2,632 games in a row. And I just looked this up. Of the active baseball players in the major leagues, no one has played in,
2: damn,
0: more than 2,299. Andrew McCutchen has played in 2,299 games. Freddie Freeman has played in 2,271. And then Carlos Santana, Paul Goldschmidt, and Jose Altuve. There's only five players in the big leagues currently who have played in more than 2,000 games ever. And none of them have more. The next game McCutchen plays in, he'll be at 2,300.
2: And so
0: he's still,
2: right?
0: 332 games behind Ripken's streak, just the streak.
2: Yeah, it's just hard to really fathom.
0: And at one point in the middle of that, there was because there were a lot of games where he'd come in late in the game, or he'd pinch hit or whatever to keep the streak alive. He did it a lot, you know, during the second half of the streak. But from 1982. June 5th of 82 through the middle of September of 87, he played in 8,264 consecutive innings. Right. So, there you go. And I still think that the streak is one of the main reasons that they played baseball at all in 1994.
2: I agree. I
0: think they would have just sat at home and the streak would have been broken, because they would have had the strike breakers come in.
2: I sort of wonder too why the McGuire Sosa thing and the steroid era and all that. Man, it was awesome to freaking watch. And those guys that summer.

0: When was that? 98? What year was that, dude?
1: That was, I know it was the summer of 98 because I got married in November of that year. And I just remember, like, Erica and I, like stuffing envelopes for you know, invitations and stuff and watching Sosa McGuire. Like, it just dominated everything.
0: And it was so, you're right. It was the storyline, basically, in the country. And it was so fun to watch, and watching those guys go back and forth, and they were both. McGuire didn't seem, I never met him, but he didn't seem like a flamboyant type of personality, but fiery competitor. And then you have Sosa, who was as all in on the theatrics, you know, sprinting to his position in the outfield, the kiss celebration deal he did. And it was just captivating. And back then, man, there wasn't all the internet stuff. But those guys were on TV every day. Yep. I mean, they were SportsCenter.
1: Yeah.
0: Which is what we had. And I watched the same SportsCenter 6 times in a row every morning.
1: Yep. Linda Cohn.
0: Yeah.
1: When Linda retired 2 weeks ago, that's what I said. I said she's the one you get up and watch, you know. She'd be on. They'd be rearing the 2 a.m. Sports Center for the night before, over and over and over and over again. But yeah, it's hard to explain to people now, like, how it worked. And the example I always use is Barry Sanders. When Barry Sanders played at Oklahoma State, no matter what you were doing or where you were, you got to a television and watched Sports Center on Saturday night, and you watched the college football scoreboard with Chris Fowler and those guys because you wanted to see what Barry Sanders had done that day. And it was the only way to see it because you probably didn't get Oklahoma State games at the house if you lived where I lived. But we would literally race home to get to somebody's house to see what Barry Sanders had done. And it was McGuire and Sosa was that. If y'all haven't seen the 30 for 30 now on Disney Plus and ESPN Plus, ESPN Unlimited, Long Gone Summer, that 30 for 30 dropped during 2020. And, man, it's good. And it was, it's hard to believe that was that long ago. Hard to believe 2020 was that long ago. It's really hard to believe 1998 was that long ago. But that reminds me, I've got a wedding anniversary coming this fall. Okay, give us a call. 888-SAY-ESPN. It's 888-729-3776. Tommy Smith's going to join us in 45 minutes, talk about the World Cup. Tyler Reddick's going to join us to talk about being nominated for an ESPY for Best Race Car Driver. And you can talk to us about whatever you want to. 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

0: what Marty's doing. It's Marty McGee on ESPN Radio, the ESPN app, presented by Progressive Insurance. Give us a call, 888-SAY-EN. It's 888-729-3776. That's you, son. You're sitting right out there. If for anybody that hadn't done it, when you get a hotel room at the Atlanta airport, you get a hotel room at the Atlanta airport. Like, literally.
1: Buddy, I'm telling you. I sat on that tarmac long enough last night to give you a survey, man. I all I needed was them strings and a couple lights. Not good. Buddy, we sat out there forever, dude.
0: Get you a couple of them light paddles. You could have been directing traffic.
1: Sure could have, man. Just give me a blaze orange jacket. I think they actually wear yellow jackets, though. Nah, maybe blaze orange.
0: Well, all I know is I learned the same lesson there that I did in Memphis, which is I stayed at a Memphis airport hotel. Yeah, I've been in college, and I was not aware that FedEx, you know, that they're based in Memphis, and UPS is based there in Atlanta. And when you're staying at one of these hotels, and literally this hotel Marty's in, y'all, is on the tarmac. Like, you open the windows, and it's like you're watching planes, like literally right out the window. And what I did not realize till I slept in Memphis and then later in Atlanta was that all the regular planes with humans on them, they wrap up, you know, midnight, 1 o'clock in the morning, whatever. And then the cargo planes come in. And they literally start coming from every corner of the world, and they all land at the same time. And then they all roll into their big buildings. And they take the packages off, and they put the packages on, and then they all take off again. And it scared the hell out of me. I mean, I wouldn't prepare for that any of the place. But, yeah. So, if you like airplanes, and Marty loves airplanes.
1: Man.
0: Then you can sit there and watch them take off.
1: Yeah. It's definitely therapeutic.
0: Gotten drunk on the balcony out there watching airplanes and drinking beers.
1: You ever been to Red Rocks before?
0: Yeah. I got one right by the house. Oh, no, Red Rocks, the concert. Oh, yeah, no.
1: I'm not.
0: No,
1: I'm
0: talking not.
1: About,
0: no,
1: not talking about
0: not
1: the
0: talking
1: restaurant.
0: About the restaurant in Charlotte. You're talking about the concert venue. I have not. I've driven by it. Our buddy Jeff Buck lives out there. He lives right by it. But I have never been to a show there, and my wife and I want to do that forever. Did you go?
1: I did. You need to put that on the list, and you need to take the time to get on there, find an artist you love, and go out there and just be. It's spiritual in a way that no other venue I've experienced is spiritual.
0: Okay.
1: And man, the acoustics are one of one. I did get a lot of feedback from folks that the Gorge out in Washington is a similar experience in terms of the spiritual vibe, what your sensory experience is. And I just know this, man. Lainey and I were out there for several days, and it was just wild to turn around and look at people being so moved and so overwhelmed with joy and fulfillment. You got to do it. You have to put it on your list. You got to get on there and say, okay, I want to go see artist X. Go out there and do it. Don't stop waiting. Quit waiting. Go. I mean, it's right down the road from Denver. It's like 25 minutes away from downtown Denver. We stayed in downtown Denver. I don't know if I'd ever been to Denver before. I don't ever remember being in Denver. And stayed right downtown there, walking distance to all kinds of stuff. And the venue is like 25 minutes away. It's cool. Gotta go.
0: I was there not at Red Rocks, but yeah, you drive right by Red Rocks, you fly into Denver, and when you're going out to Boulder to interview Deion Sanders, you drive right by the Red Rocks exit. And the reason I know our buddy Jeff Gluck lives out there is because I was in Boulder interviewing Deion, and Jeff Gluck texted me. He said, hey, man, you drove right by my house. But everybody says this. What I always remember about Red Rocks is I remember the U2 show. There was like a U2 album, U2 Live at Red Rocks. And I always liked that. And you would see the, 1983. And you would see the, that was the first time I ever saw any film of it. I was like, this place, it looks unbelievable. And it, you, I mean, you it say really it is every bit as advertised.
1: So there's this tunnel, like a backstage kind of concrete jungle stairway that goes from kind of where the artists hang out and get ready and the catering area up to the front of house where all the engineers are making sure it sounds right. And I was wandering around drinking Jack Daniels and went up in there. And Lainey and I got a picture in there. And you sit there and you look on the walls. And I mean, every artist ever has signed the wall. And you and me are both such geeks about that stuff. And I'm sitting there and I can't see anymore. So I'm like, you know, trying to. I mean, it was like, you know, it was like your dad trying to read the menu at the Red Rocks down the street.
0: Yes. Yes.
1: And, you know, you got your light out on your phone and you're trying to see it all. But it was crazy to see the names and just think, man, these people have been here. They have been standing right here. That's cool to think about for me.
0: Hey, wait a minute. Producer Rachel, what is this you just texted us?
2: So I was in a youth chorus when I was in the middle school, and we went on a tour in Denver. And while they were setting up a concert at Red Rocks, they let us on the stage area, and we got to sing while they were like setting stuff up.
1: Okay, what was the experience acoustically versus what you guys were accustomed to?
2: Incredible. I mean, we didn't have monitors or anything. We just happened to be there, and my choir director was like, "Let's see what happens," and they let us do it. It was the coolest thing I think I've ever done.
1: Yeah. Yep. I believe that. I mean, based on what I saw and how it has a reputation going in that you're going to have that kind of very personal experience of being rooted right there, which isn't something you get all the time anymore. And you're living the songs. I mean, I just can't. I don't know if there's enough superlatives for how cool it was, and you just feel like you're on a different planet. You're not worried about the same stuff you are driving around in your neighborhood every day.
0: Yeah, well, and now, like I've always pictured, like U2 live at Red Rocks in 1983, and like all the great artists that have played there over the years, and now all I can see is little Rachel. And a bunch of kids from Catawba County, North Carolina up there, just up on stage singing. That's a God bless America. That's all I'd say about that. It's Marty McGee on ESPN Radio and the ESPN app.
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0: I'm Ed Vangen. Baseball teams are looking to rack up victories with the All-Star break on the horizon. Several teams are still in contention at this stage of the season. One of them, the St. Louis Cardinals, battling for a wild card spot in the NL. They took care of business last night against the Braves.
1: The pitch, a swing, and there's a high fly ball. That's hit to deep right center field. It is gone! Crooks hits a home run to give the Cardinals the lead in the eighth inning. Crooks' second home run of the year.
0: That call from the Cardinals radio network as St. Louis wins it 2-1. Despite the loss, the first-place Braves stay three ahead of the Phillies and the Marlins in the NL East. Bill Lumpy was pounded by Detroit 10-2, while the Marlins fell to the Guardians at home 3-2. In the Lone Star Series, the Rangers pick up a 7-3 win over the Astros. Meanwhile, the Red Sox were delayed getting into New York because of a plane problem. It didn't matter. They topped the Mets 6-2. They have now won 7 in a row. The Brewers and Pirates were scheduled to play yesterday. They were rained out. They will play 2 today, and Game 2 can be heard right here on ESPN Radio with our coverage getting underway at 3:30 Eastern. There are two more World Cup quarterfinals to be played, both coming up on this Saturday. First up, it'll be England battling Norway. Then Switzerland takes on Argentina. Those will fill out the last two quarterfinals, semifinal spots in the World Cup. Spain advanced yesterday, picking up one of the semifinal slots. They are set to play France now in the semis. This morning, Wimbledon will be the women's final. Linda Noskova and Karolina Vukova, they will get underway at 11 Eastern on ESPN.
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0: Marty McGee, y'all. That'll wake you up in the morning. 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It's 888-729-3776. I remember the first time I heard that song, my wife and I were at a piano bar at Disney World that I think is gone now, Jelly Rolls. And those guys, one of those dueling piano bars, you know, where the two guys had the pianos facing each other, and they started playing that song. And everybody in that damn place knew that song except for me and my wife. We looked at each other and went, what is this? That happened one other time. One of my buddy Mike Burgess got married in Columbia, South Carolina. We went out to Five Points, and they started playing the Macarena. And everybody's like, everybody knew it. And we all looked at each other, what the hell is going on? Like, everybody knew it but us.
1: Macarena.
0: Oh. Yeah. I'm like, man, well, I'm not we're not cool because all these other people know this deal. But, yeah, but that was that. Hey, I want to ask you a question. So I was looking this morning. And there's a good story, Bobby Marks and the great legendary Brian Windhorst. They listed six teams where they think LeBron James could land.
2: I hope he goes to Philly.
0: Well, and they gave their so the Cavaliers, and you know, obviously their pitch is come on home and finish up, and the Denver Nuggets. And you know their pitch is like, hey, come on, we got a lot of smart guys. And you can work with them. And the Golden State Warriors, and that's all about Steph. Because he loves Steph, Steph loves him, and
2: yeah,
0: they love playing with each other in the Olympics.
2: And all-star teammates.
0: And you and I both have been around Steph a little, and I can hear it on the, I can hear his voice on the phone. Come on, man. Let's be the champs. And then the Miami Heat, which is, you know, kind of similar to Cleveland, come on home and you know, revisit the past, but also we got Giannis and Bam. And then the Minnesota Timberwolves. And they're like, hey, man, we got Rudy and Edwards. And then the Philadelphia 76ers, which you just said.
1: And they have LaMelo Ball now in Minnesota.
0: Yeah, well, that's...
2: Just making sure you remembered that.
0: Yeah, I remember. which I will say this, it's a lot safer to be in uptown Charlotte now because... LaMelo isn't going to be driving over the curb one of his 17 cars, which was a legit problem down here. But yeah, the 76ers, and you just mentioned it. I mean, that's a packed roster right there. And
1: I mean that Jaylen Brown trade, dude. Like that feels like one of the more lopsided trades I've ever heard of.
0: Yeah.
1: And I can tell you, the only reason that I kind of know that is because it's the talk of my whole family, everybody in South Jersey.
0: Oh, yeah.
1: Everybody's so stoked to be getting this guy who's, you know, one of the top players in the world.
0: Yep.
1: And they didn't give up a ton.
0: Nope.
1: I don't know where Bron's going. I can't.
0: But just as a fan, though, like, all right,
1: I would love for him to go to Philly.
0: Yeah.
1: As a fan of the game, I would love to see him go to Philly. But what team will that be? Let's see. Cavs, Heat, Lakers. Has he only played for three teams?
0: Yes.
1: Is that right?
0: Yeah.
1: Am I missing something?
0: Cavs, Heat, Lakers. Yeah.
1: That's it.
0: But
1: he's done a couple stints at multiple places, maybe. Right. I don't know.
0: Yeah,
1: he's been hopping around.
0: Been to Cleveland twice. Yeah.
1: But, I mean, yeah, would it be awesome? Awesome to see him and Steph play together? Yeah, that would be cool. I don't see the Minnesota thing, personally. No. Don't see that. Going back to Miami would be interesting because Giannis and Bam, both those guys on the block, and LeBron can just kind of, I mean, he could kind of just be a role type of player. I mean, I'm not sure what he was. I'm not an NBA expert. I'm not sitting here purporting myself as such.
0: No, me either.
1: But I mean, he might have been the third option on the Lakers this year, right?
0: Right. But this is going to be whatever the final chapter is on one of the Mount Rushmore careers in the history of the association. And so how does he want to finish that out?
1: And, yeah, I mean, yeah, he wants to win a championship. And
0: yeah. But can you imagine if you went to Philly and Saquon Barkley has been very he was banging on this drum yesterday, but it's like, so there's a great story on ESPN.com, you know, by Windhorst and Marks, and they said 76-40, no championship in 43 years, no finals or even conference finals in 25 years.
1: The Sixers?
0: Yeah.
1: Dang, really?
0: Yep.
1: No wonder they're all so angry all the time.
0: Right. And so it's, you know, you saw what happened with the Knicks celebration. Imagine if you could bring that to Philadelphia and just walk off the stage.
1: Yeah, it'd be pretty sweet, man. I mean,
0: it'd be awesome. But then it's also going home to Cleveland. Go back to Cleveland for a third time, and no matter what they do, you can end it the way you finish, or you finish it the way you ended it. Like back home, and
1: I mean, if you
0: that'd be cool.
1: Look, and Philly's loaded. I mean, they are.
0: Yep.
1: They have stars. They're not deep.
0: Yep.
1: I mean, Embiid can be the most dominant player. He can, when he's healthy and motivated and all that. Tyrese Maxey is an absolute beast. Edgecombe, total stud. Now you add Jaylen Brown. So, I mean, they have a lot of really good pieces. And so LeBron could come in there and contribute in a big way and have to carry nothing.
0: Yep.
1: And I feel like it's one of those deals, though. I don't know how NBA finances work. But I don't think they would have to pay him a fortune either. I don't think that they would pay him a fortune. Although, a fortune is also very relative. For all I know, like $50 million is not egregious. Right. I don't know. But because sometimes I look at these contracts and I'm like, oh, they got the league minimum for a something or other year veteran, and he's going to make $42 million. What the hell? What?
0: Yeah. Well, the last I saw, Forbes, I think, had his net worth at about $1.5 billion.
1: Yeah, he's doing all right.
0: So he's fine. Like at this point, it's just, where do you want to go? But you're not gonna have to work very hard to make me watch LeBron and Steph play together.
1: Right.
0: Yeah. And Steph's thinking the same thing. Steph's almost done. So what if the two of them could go out together? This is an entertaining list of options. Like I can make a pretty good argument for everybody here. I mean, you know, Minnesota's probably the least sexiest on the list, just storyline-wise. But they also, you got Anthony Edwards and Rudy and Jay. I mean, there's a chance to go there and actually, you know, that might be the best chance to win. But anyway, good for him. But I'm unapologetically, I like him, always have. I think he's, you know, I get it with the decision and all that stuff. Man, that was a really long time ago.
1: No, but that doesn't even matter. I mean, it just...
0: Right. But I'm just saying, people always bring it up, but I think I've always enjoyed it. The two times I ever dealt with him, he couldn't have been nicer. One of our all-time favorite coworkers, the legendary Melinda Adams, who's... Anybody that's ever watched ESPN over the last 25 years, you've benefited from her hard work. And she and LeBron have had this great relationship. And the things that she says about him, everybody I know that has dealt with him doesn't have a problem with it. I would just like for him to go out. He deserves that. And no one ever gets to go out on their own terms, you know? So just enjoy yourself next year, LeBron.
1: Who has gone out on their own terms? Brady? Manning, Barry Sanders. There's just not many that say, no. I am going to do it. Dale Jr., when Dale Jr. came back from those concussions, which you wrote that great book with him about, you know, he came back because he didn't want to go out with some doctor telling him, you're done.
0: Right.
1: I want to get better. I want my brain to heal. Because I want to go out when I want to go out, how I want to go out.
0: Right.
1: And, man, not many athletes get that blessing. A lot of them get told, you're done, dude. Good luck finding a gig.
0: That's how it usually works. Or they hang on too long. And that's always the part that, you know, no one, you know, it's you always go back to, you know, Willie Mays in the outfield with the Mets and falling down and all that stuff. You don't want to hang around too long, because that's what you don't want people to remember that at the end. That you want to remember it. So yeah,
1: it's really hard though, because when you're in this position that those folks are in, and it's all you've ever known. It is your life.
0: You were five. Yeah.
1: And suddenly you're in a position where, hey, we don't need you. Well, what are you? And that's why so many athletes fall into despair when their time is up, because they suddenly go, oh, what do I do? Who am I? Am I financially in a position to not work? Okay. I'm still driven. But if I'm not an athlete, what am I driven to be? And how can I contribute? And where can I find the fulfillment and the edge that I had to have every day between the lines? That's hard, man. It's hard on a lot of people. And depression sets in, and confusion sets in, and trying to find purpose becomes difficult. Yeah. Yeah, man. It's a lot.
0: It's just, what do you do? And most of the time when it's over, you're still young. I mean, you're super young. You've got so much time left. I'm a big space guy. And when I've gotten astronauts cornered, you know, a couple of the guys that walked on the moon, and those guys struggled because, you know, I remember guys telling me, well, so you walk on the moon when you're 32 years old. The hell are you going to do now?
1: Right.
0: All I could think about was, what am I ever going to do that's going to top that? And that's what, you know, these guys that, and honestly too, and you and I see this at varied levels, that, you know, whether it's in the music industry or whether it's on television, sportscasters, whatever, is that it becomes so much of who you are. Your identity becomes the gig, because everyone knows who you are and everyone knows what you do. And when all that stops, it just, it's hard to deal with. But yeah, so the gift for LeBron James is that he gets to pick where he wants to go to dribble on out into the sunset. And the gift for us is that we're going to get probably one more year of LeBron, and all of these options seem pretty good to me. Where do y'all think he should go? Give us a call, 888-SAY-ESPN. It's 888-729-3776. 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

0: Roger. It's me on Mike Burton Center, 5 points, dirty. We're all looking at each other like, what in the hell is everybody doing right now? Everybody knows this but us. 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It's 888-729-3776. We threw it out there. Where should LeBron James go after this great story on ESPN.com? The legendary Brian Windhorst and Bobby Marks kind of made their case for each of the six teams that it seems like he's on the list of. By, speaking of Macarena, I'll ask you if you've ever done the Macarena, but I also want to know, did you get into the line dancing thing in the 90s?
1: Me?
0: Yeah.
1: Heck yeah. Well, no, I didn't put on boots and jeans and stuff and, like, go to Coyote Joe's and do the line dancing deal, but I did do some line dancing.
0: Yeah, that's what I was going to say. Like, did you do, like, the boot scooting and everybody got in the line and
1: yeah, but it was
0: the heels and all that stuff?
1: It wasn't really a kind of a prominent – it didn't really carry a prominent position in my weekly journey. But, yeah, I did it a couple times. Listen, when you're in Bean Station, Tennessee or Luttrell or somewhere, you know, out there in far east Tennessee, and you're like, okay, what are we going to do tonight? Let's go to Knoxville. Okay, what are we going to do? Let's go Coyote Joe's, and let's line dance.
0: Yeah.
1: Look at girls.
0: Yeah.
1: All right, cool, let's go.
0: Yeah.
1: So, yeah, I did that a little bit.
0: Yeah.
1: Well, there was the Underground. Did you ever go there?
0: Oh yeah, no, the underground was in the if you've been to a football game in Knoxville, Tennessee, you see the Vols. They have the Old City, which by the way, they've got a brand new minor league ballpark. The Knoxville Smokies have moved back to Knoxville. Tennessee Smokies moved back to Knoxville. They're right there in the Old City ballpark. I mean, beautiful ballpark. And but the Old City back in the '90s, when Marty was at Carson Newman and I was at Tennessee as undergrads, matriculating Jefferson City and Knoxville, the Old City only had a few options, and one of them was the Underground. And I had just enough Baptist Student Center in me that when I went into the Underground, I was pretty sure I was going straight to hell.
1: Yeah, me too, man. I mean, it was wild, dude. You rolled in there, and there's like people in cages and stuff
0: dancing.
1: It was crazy, yeah. Bro.
0: The best part was it was a couple years ago. We were doing Marty McGee on the Road in the fall, which we will again this fall. And we went to dinner. Like, we had big SEC Nation / Marty and McGee team dinner. And we all went down to the Old City, and we're all sitting in this restaurant, and we're all sitting there, and there's these huge, big concrete columns all throughout this restaurant. And the restaurant kind of had weird, like different levels and stuff. And I look over at Marty, and y'all, it was like all the color and blood drained out of his face because he realized, hey,
1: this is the Underground.
0: I think this used to be the Underground.
1: Dude, it was too, man.
0: It was, dude. It was.
1: I think the Underground is the first time that I ever heard Nine Inch Nails.
0: Oh, yeah.
1: You know, not suitable for radio.
0: You're thinking I'm.
1: The lyrics of some of the Nine Inch Nails songs. They said some things that were right out of like 1993 Brad Pitt movies.
0: You like Beelzebub has definitely come from my soul.
1: For sure, man. Lucifer. It was Lucifer's foyer.
0: Oh, yeah. There's no question about it. So we threw it out there. Where should LeBron go next year? And several people have called in. We're going to get to you. Nick in New Jersey. Where do you think LeBron James should be next year?
2: Oh, good morning, Marty McGee. How are you guys doing? You guys do a fantastic job, and love following you guys on ESPN. In my opinion, I think LeBron James should go back to Cleveland, where he started, where he went two times. I think it's a feel good story. I really like feel good stories, so I think he should go back to Cleveland and try to win another championship for Cleveland. And I think it'd be a feel good story for him and his family and Cleveland, so I think Cleveland is a spot for him.
0: Yeah, I like it. I think,
1: yeah.
0: And just so you know, so he started in Cleveland, right out of Akron, right out of high school. Played in Cleveland from 2003 to 2010. Then he took his talents to South Beach, down in Miami for 5 years. Then he came back to Cleveland and won them a championship before he went to the Lakers.
1: I just learned this right now. This might be super old news. Did you know Myles Garrett was one of the minority owners of the Cavaliers?
0: No.
1: How about that?
0: I did not know that.
1: Yeah, neither did I until right now.
0: Dude.
1: And I was Googling the Cavaliers roster, and first thing that popped up was owners, Myles Garrett. It's been that way. This is an article from 2023.
0: Hey, Giggum. Hey, let me tell you about Myles Garrett last week. By the way, we promoted on this show.
1: Man, he's a large
0: for guy. July 4th. Props to ABC News and Disney Plus and Nat Geo and our friend, our coworkers at ESPN. They did 24 hours last week of just going around the nation to talk about how great the United States is for 250th anniversary. And one of the coolest things they did was Myles Garrett. He grew up a huge dinosaur guy.
1: Oh, yeah.
0: He saw Jurassic Park at his grandma's house on VHS, and he loves dinosaurs. And he was out in the desert in Colorado, and they were digging up dinosaur bones. And there was Myles Garrett's that big old frame of his on the side of that mountain with a toothbrush. And he was scraping dirt off of a Tyrannosaurus Rex leg. I was like, this is the coolest thing. I mean, but it was cool. And he's like, only in America can a kid that grew up, you know, hey, I love dinosaurs growing up in Texas, and now here I am digging up dinosaur bones.
1: Yeah, I'd say
0: I just thought that was cool.
1: It is so cool. I'd imagine every kid that grew up in Texas and loved dinosaurs probably didn't go on an archaeological dig in the desert, though.
0: Yeah, live on ABC. I know. Hey, we're talking to Tommy Smith, talking World Cup, straight ahead. It's Marty McGee.
1: I need another coffee.
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6: I'm Ed Benkin. Baseball is creeping closer to the All-Star break. Just one weekend remaining. Last night, the Rays maintained their four-game lead in the AL East with a win over the Mariners. They used a home run to power their way through.
7: Swinging a fly ball down the right field line towards the pole. Fair or foul? We're watching it, and it's gone! Junior Caminero watched it himself at the batter's circle. Just now he goes into his home run trot. A two-run shot to the opposite field.
6: That call from 620 WDAE is Tampa beats Seattle 7-2. The Yankees keep pace of the Rays. They pick up a win in Washington 5-3. Even a plane delay couldn't stop the Red Sox from winning their seventh in a row. They get to New York late because of a plane problem, but still manage to top the Mets 6-2. Meanwhile, the White Sox get a cycle from Tristan Peters. They rout the A's 14-1. Chicago stays in a virtual tie for first in the AL Central with Cleveland. The Guardians top the Marlins 3-2. The Dodgers fell to the Diamondbacks 9-3. Despite the loss, L.A. still leads second-place Arizona by 13.5 in the NL West. Brewers and Pirates will rain out. They'll play two today. Game two on ESPN Radio coverage starting at 3:30 Eastern. World Cup quarterfinals today. Norway versus England, followed by Argentina versus Switzerland. WNBA last night. Paige Beckers had 34 points. The Wings topped the Temple 108-95. Dallas now 15-8. This morning at Wimbledon, it will be an all-Czech women's final. Between Linda Noskova and Karolina Mukova. It will get underway at 11 Eastern on ESPN. The men's final will take place tomorrow.
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0: Good morning, it's Anna Lynn. If the rooster's crowing, it's time for Marty and McGee.
1: I've been down the Mississippi.
2: Oh, thank you, Anna Lynn. 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You can give us a call, 888-SAY-ESPN. That's 888-729-3776. 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And if it's time to talk to World Cup, then you know it's time to talk to our favorite, our new favorite regular on Marty McGee, co-host of the Grumpy Pundits on Sirius XM, Tommy Smith. How are we doing this morning, Tommy?
3: We're hanging in there, that's for sure. It's been a long couple of weeks. There's been a lot of games and a lot of action, but we're still there. We're still there. Marty and McGee still entertaining me.
2: Well, and you entertain us, and we're going to get to what's happening currently in the World Cup momentarily, but we've had some time to process it. How do you categorize the run that the United States made in this year's World Cup? Like, you know, when we think about this 1, 2, 5 years from now, how will we remember this run by Team USA?
3: Well, we'll probably say not much has changed from the previous couple of World Cups, and they probably went as far as I expected them to go. As you know, I spoke to you guys many times that the big dogs were coming now, and when the big dog did come, the US, I'm not sure whether they weren't allowed to play the game or they just didn't play the game, but they really didn't show up in the night, and you know, Belgium had a very, very easy victory.
4: Tommy, good morning. What is your take on Pulisic? All I see is a bunch of criticism. A lot of people are being very critical of him and his performance. We now know that he had I think multiple fractures in his leg, but where do you land on his performance and the reaction to it?
3: Well, the reaction to it is always going to be, if you're talking about if you've been talked about all the time in the lead up and you're doing all the ads, you're going to be talked about. I mean, the week before, people were saying that New York FC were going to pay $10 million to have him come back from Italy and play with New York and be in the country because he's the poster boy for American soccer. He was unfortunate. I mean, he got that injury in the game against Paraguay, and after that, it looked like everything went downhill for him. I mean, you can't blame a Pulisic just for the loss. I mean, there's 10 other guys on the team. Somebody needs to step up. And then you had all the stuff about the red card being rescinded, and there was so much chatter going on. And then, you know, Pulisic wasn't having a good night when he got injured, guys. Now, whether the injury was from the first game against Paraguay or not, I don't know. I mean, he had given the ball away 11 times in the time that he played, the 25, 30 minutes that he played. So he wasn't having a good night. Pulisic is a pretty good football player, makes a living in Italy. First part of the season with AC Milan, he was brilliant. Second part of the season, he went off a little bit. He was unfortunate, but he'll be back playing with Italy, and in 4 years, he'll be still the poster boy of American soccer.
2: Yeah, double header today, Tommy. Norway and England, Argentina and Switzerland. We already know France and Spain in a colossal clash that they'll be coming up the next round. But tell folks what they should be looking for, who they should be looking for today, and what do you expect to see?
3: Okay, the big one today, obviously, is England against Norway. And, you know, Haaland, who is the big, he's a brute of a striker, we like to call him. He's such a nice guy. Give him the ball anywhere around the goal and he'll score. He makes his living in England, as his dad did too, but he plays with Manchester City in England, and he's a prolific goal scorer, one of the best in the world. And on the opposite side of the coin, it's amazing because there's another prolific goal scorer, Harry Kane, who scored over 60 goals in Germany last year. He plays with Bayern Munich. It's a question now of how, if you're approaching those two teams, the question is, how do you stop the ball getting through to them? How do you stop the line

0: they do get involved and they're playing very well, they are going to, England are going to win. And when you look at it on the Argentine side, there's an awful feeling in soccer at the moment that maybe this World Cup was destined to go to Argentina again. They are the defending champions, but it's a feeling that, you know, maybe the referees are calling in favour of Argentina. I mean, there was a goal scored in the Argentina-Egypt game where the guy took the ball. I mean, he nearly took it from Egypt to put it in the back of the net. He ran that far with it, and then the VAR goes and they say, oh, there was a foul back where the play started. It was a very bad call, in my opinion. So, you know, Argentina will be expected to win the day because of Messi. If Argentina need a goal, somebody picks up the phone and says, hey, Messi, we need a goal. That's how good he is. So you're looking at three of the better goal scorers in the world playing in the two games today. Messi, Haaland, and Harry Kane.
1: How did you react, Tommy, to the Balogun red card being rescinded?
0: I just thought it was very badly handled. I mean, I've been around this game for a long time, and I know what goes on behind the scenes as well as what goes on out in front. I just thought they made a real, as we'd call it in Ireland, a real hames of it by doing it the way they did. I mean, first of all, if I was involved in the phone call, I would have said, no, I never did it. I mean, you're only setting yourself up for political pushover as well as everything else. And, you know, as it turned out, poor Balogun, he was... he didn't show up at all in the game. I mean, he got one great chance to put the ball in the back of the net, which he didn't do. And if he had done it, he probably would have, you know, helped turn around the US. But all in all, guys, it was just, it left a very bitter taste to what is one of the greatest World Cups of all time. Don't let anybody tell you different. This World Cup has been absolutely incredible, from the folks who are supporting it, the people who are going to the games, the people who are in the city supporting their countries, and the games on the field. Some of the goals, and one thing watch for is the goalkeeper. Some of the saves they have made is incredible. You would think they had three legs or four legs or two arms or three arms. They're just getting in the way of everything. So it's been fantastic, guys.
2: No, it really has. And, well, and to that point, Tommy, Marty and I both have grown up in this world where, as we were kids, is when the youth soccer movement really got going in the United States. Talking about the 1980s. And we've always talked about, when will it get over the top? All this momentum that this World Cup has created stateside. Martin and I both live in Charlotte, where Charlotte FC has kind of taken over the city. I mean, it really has.
0: Right.
2: So will there be real momentum, you think, going forward for people that didn't pay much attention to soccer before this World Cup but are now?
0: Oh, I would imagine so, yeah. I mean, that's really what happened in 94, if you go back to 94, when the last time the World Cup was here. Okay, it took 2 years for it to develop, but MLS developed out of that. And now, I mean, what was it, 33 million people watched it on television, which is an incredible amount of people's eyes for a soccer match in the United States. So there has to be a little bit of a run over of some kind, and it's now up to U.S. soccer to keep that going themselves. I mean, there's some good young players in various clubs, and Shar is one of them really pushing things. You know, they keep pushing that, they keep pushing good players, and eventually it'll come right for them, but it will take a while. It's every 4 years the World Cup is only. There's a reason for that, because it's so hard to win. Remember, only 8 countries in the world have ever won the World Cup. So to win even a game in it is considered a fantastic achievement. So the US, in that respect, winning 2 games and then losing to Turkey and then winning against Bosnia-Herzegovina, they did well. But then it came to the big day and they just didn't fire. So now it's up to the soccer authorities in the States here to keep it going, because there is a huge momentum switch.
1: All right, Tommy, we'll let you run on this. It sounds to me like, based on what you were saying a moment ago about Argentina, that they may be best positioned to win this thing. We're a week from tomorrow, MetLife Stadium in New Jersey for the World Cup final. What team right now, with 8 days to go, do you believe is best positioned?
0: Well, I was on France from the beginning. But as Marty and McGee know, France haven't played all that well. And I mean,

0: was the blockbuster is Spain got drawn against France. That should be the final. That was my final. But the way the bracket worked, it didn't work that way. And I've said that Argentina are very well positioned. I don't believe in all this conspiracy theory. I know they have a great player. They're very well organised. They have a fella called McAllister. He should be playing with Ireland. He's like McGee, another Irishman. But McAllister should be there. And this will be, there will be a couple of great games coming up. But I still think that Mbappe and Olise are good enough to guide France to a World Cup. They were there, they were beaten in the final last time around by Argentina, and you know something? They might have to do it again. They may have to take a beating, but this time they'll be very well prepared to take care of Argentina.
1: Go, Tommy Smith, I appreciate you recognizing the McGee there. We Irishmen got to stick together. You're the best, man. And listen, there's no reason not to have you on next week to talk about the finals. So just book it, and we'll bring you on again. You educating us has been a gift, and we appreciate that, our friend.
0: Thank you very much, Marty and McGee. You're the best. This has been great. It's been great every Saturday morning being on with you here.
2: Thank you, Tommy. You're the best.
1: The absolute best. There you go, Tommy. You too. I just honestly, man, I'm just fishing to try to get him to say Marty and McGee again. It's the best. It's the best. And it's
2: fellow Irishman and a fellow Smith. We got him surrounded.
1: That's it. Well, and the thing is, and you and I have talked about this before. We deal with this with our motorsports people who we love and we adore, but motorsports people a lot of times will holler and scream about they want to be treated like other sports and everyone should be watching. And then they kind of get a little pushback to people that show up and ask questions. Mm-hmm. And soccer fans can be like that to the nth degree. And so for somebody like Tommy who really wants to teach people about the sport that he loves so much, and that includes a couple knuckleheads like you and me, that's just that's how you grow the sport. And he just loves it, man. It's been very cool to have him on.
2: He's the best, and he's funny. And I did wonder what he thought about that red card, and it being overturned, and you know this just kind of unprecedented thing that occurred. And he did not mince words at all.
1: I wonder too about the mental strain of all that. You're the biggest story in the world. If you're the team, and there's no way, I don't care who you are, there's no way that there's not a drain from that, you know, when you have been the biggest news story in the world for 24 hours. Mm-hmm. And now, by the way, you got to get out there and you got to play. And I just always wondered, I kind of sometimes lean a little too hard into the sports psychology aspect of it, but I couldn't help, when I watched those guys, I couldn't help but think, man, they look flat, which everyone agreed on. And maybe part of the reason they look flat is because, dang, man, that was a lot to deal with. Not just soccer, but being the absolute biggest news story in the world. All right, we got callers on hold wanting to know or want to tell us where they think LeBron's going to go next year. And you tell us, do you think that maybe all that news stuff was a mental drag on Team USA? And who do you think is going to win the World Cup? 888-SAY-ESPN. It's 888-729-3776. 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

0: Okay, we're finding some 9-inch nails. 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
0: Thinking the devil's coming for him. 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I want that. 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Then tune in to the 2026 ESPYs on ABC and the ESPN app on July 15th at 8 p.m. Eastern. Speaking of the ESPYs, a nominee for the ESPY for Race Car Driver of the Year is Tyler Reddick, and he will join us in a little more than an hour. And thank you to Tommy Smith for just joining us to talk about the World Cup. Yeah, I want those Star Wars Celebration passes. Am I allowed to bid?
1: I don't see why not. It's a free market. Go get it.
0: Yeah, go get it. There you go. Speaking of old, next May is the 50th anniversary of Star Wars.
1: I'd imagine you probably don't even need to bid, because you could probably just call all your people with your podcast, all the people sending them sweatshirts every month. I mean, there's nobody more swagged out with Star Wars at all than you.
0: That's true. We just did a new episode of Never Tell Me the Odds, which is our Star Wars podcast. You can get it wherever you download your podcast. It's the official ESPN Star Wars. But, I interviewed Brendan Wayne. And Brendan Wayne is one of the three actors that plays the Mandalorian. You got Pedro Pascal, who's, you see his face. And then you got, like, the stunt guy, Latif. And then you have the guy that really just does the walk. And that is Brendan Wayne. And, of course, they always have the helmet on. But Brendan Wayne is John Wayne's grandson.
1: Oh, wow.
0: And him talking about having John Wayne as granddad, he's our age. He's in his 50s. But him talking about having John Wayne as granddad and just like, he's like, yeah, to me, he's just granddaddy. And he just talks about him. It's so weird because John Wayne might be the biggest movie star of the 20th century. Mm-hmm. And certainly the most recognizable. And he just talks about him like, it reminded me a little bit, and I told him this, it reminded me a little bit of like Dale Jr. talking about his dad. Or, Kyle Petty talking about his dad. Just telling stories about, doing whatever and going to the grocery store, and he just happens to be talking about, the greatest that ever did it. And but it was a good interview. He was really, and he's big. He played college hoops at I think UC Santa Barbara.
1: No way.
0: And he coaches his daughter. He's got daughters, and he coaches their soccer team. And he went to the World Cup the other night. Yeah,
1: he's living now.
0: He's out in California.
1: Do you know whose grandfather was the Marlboro Man?
0: No.
1: Sam Darnold.
0: Sam Darnold's grandfather was the Marlboro Man?
1: That's a fact, son. Book it. And granite.
0: How about that? I always
1: his
0: think
1: grandfather
0: about
1: the Marlboro Man. The guy in the outfield.
0: About that.
1: Big-ass posters.
0: Yeah, the guy in the outfield. Yeah, that's it. That's what I was going to say. I always think about going on these minor league. But in Asheville, when I worked for the Asheville Tourist, it was this one kind of cutout, like silhouette. And it was like he was coming out of the woods out there, the Marlboro Man.
1: Do you want to know what his name was?
0: Please tell me.
1: This is a God's honest truth. Dick Hammer.
0: So there's this hillbilly headline that people keep sending me about these possums that's not true. And when you just said that name just then, my initial reaction was the same reaction I had to that headline. Like,
1: buddy, I ain't lying now. And Dick Hammer, he was a daggum basketball star at Southern Cal. And he was a
0: Marlboro man. Yeah. Wow.
1: How about that?
0: And then his grandson is Sam Darnold.
1: Sam Darnold, Super Bowl champion. Super Bowl champion. Quarterback.
0: If we wrote this
1: Seattle
0: into
1: Seahawks,
0: a script.
1: Dick Hammer's grandson.
0: Into a script. Yeah, people would think we're making it up.
1: No. Real life. True life. True story.
0: That's amazing.
1: Dick Hammer.
0: Sam Darnold, Super Bowl champion. Grandson of Dick Hammer, who was the Marlboro man. You can't make it up. And that's a lot of handsome, by the way. Because you don't become the Marlboro man just, you know, by looking like a dude. Just looking like some regular Joe. Like you. How about that? Yeah, the Marlboro Man was first conceived in 1954.
1: This honestly might be the very first time in our entire relationship. Almost 30 years of friendship. I think this could really be the first time that I knew some sort of historical nugget.
0: Yeah.
1: That shocked you. That you were like, "What? I really think this is a first."
0: You're like that you're like the guy in National Treasure when he knows the one fact that like Nicolas Cage didn't know. Is this how you feel all the time? I felt that way. I think I told you. I think I said it on the show. I was live on SportsCenter from Daytona a couple years ago, and it was raining so hard. It was race morning. And they asked me, do you think the race will be delayed? And literally while I was live with them, I said, oh, I just got the text, and they're announcing it now. I said, yes, so we're breaking news here on SportsCenter. The Daytona 500 has officially been delayed to Monday. And I go, is this how Schefter feels all the time? Like, is this how Shams feels all the time? Because, so yeah, there you go. I did not know that historical fact.
1: I'm a little taken aback. I thought this would be one that you knew. I thought you'd be like Dick Hammer.
0: Nope. But by God, anybody says it from now on, that is exactly what I'm going to say.
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0: I'm Ed Benkin. We start with baseball. With the All-Star break on the horizon, the Los Angeles Dodgers are in a comfortable position. Defending champs have the best record in baseball, but L.A. did hit a roadblock at home last night against Arizona.
1: Tawa swings and drives one deep to left center field. That one is way back and long gone. Tim Tawa gives the D-backs a 4-2 lead with his second blast of the year.
0: That call from Arizona Sports 98.7 FM as the Diamondbacks win it 9-3. Despite the loss, L.A. still leads second place Arizona by 13.5 games in the National League West race. In the Lone Star Series, it was the Rangers topping the Astros last night 7-3. While a couple of other teams continue to roll, the Tigers have won 6 straight and 9 of their last 10. They beat the Phillies last night 10-2. Even a plane delay couldn't stop the Red Sox from making it 7 wins in a row. They get to New York late, but still beat the Mets 6-2. The Brewers and Pirates were rained out last night. They will play 2 today. The second game can be heard right here on ESPN Radio with our coverage starting at 3:30 Eastern. There are 2 more World Cup quarterfinals to be played today to get the semifinals set at the World Cup. First up this evening will be Norway taking on England. That'll be followed by Argentina battling Switzerland. Spain advanced yesterday, setting up a semifinal showdown with France on Tuesday. This morning in Wimbledon, it's the women's final between Linda Noskova and Carolina Mukova. They will get underway at 11 Eastern on ESPN. The men's final will be tomorrow.
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3: Can you take me high?
4: Yeah. This is not what they were playing down there to Underground when Marty was eyeballs were burning out from sin.
5: That was before
4: Marty McGee.
5: Underground was before old Creed's time. They hadn't hit it big yet for a few more years.
4: I was walking my dog. By the way, it's ESPN Radio and the ESPN app, Marty McGee, presented by Progressive Insurance. I was walking my daughter through Creed the other day because we had been talking about them on the show. And then I showed her that NFL halftime show them singing and the guy flying, the angel flying.
5: Aladdin just ripping around the field. Yeah.
4: Yeah. But I was telling her about back when I was covering the Panthers a lot, and Greg Olson, you know, who does such a great job at Fox now on television, but he started the Creed bombing. And so you'd be interviewing, you know, Luke Kuechly, you know, Cam Newton, whoever. Actually, not Cam, but everybody else. And all of a sudden, Greg Olson would get right up in the guy's ear while he was trying to answer your question. And he would just start singing Creed at the top of his lungs. And they called it a Creed bomb. And it went on the whole season. They went to the Super Bowl that year. But it went on the whole season. And they wouldn't do that. Cam and Steve Smith, those two I don't think nobody was ever going to get up in their ear and do it. But anybody else on the roster was pretty much wide open. But, Greg Olson started it. A bunch of other guys did it.
5: Those guys are my guys, man. And I don't think either one of those guys would take too kindly to getting Creed bombed.
4: No.
5: I think you might get smacked in the mouth.
4: Well, and part of the reason I was writing the story I was writing was about you know, Cam and Steve, and I wrote a big story for ESPN the magazine about the chemistry of the locker room. And Cam has said he wishes he had handled all that very differently, but he was kind of distant from everybody else because he just kind of was doing his own thing, and he wishes he had done that a little differently at the start of his career, which I think when he came back to Charlotte, he fixed it. And then that was Steve Smith's locker room. And so it was an interesting – I learned a lot about team dynamics. And working with Roman Harper every weekend, and Harp played, you know, for the Panthers, you know, on that team. And when Harp talks about – I love talking to him because you and I like to teach him things about being in the press box and media – and things that he's doing now, and then in result, what he teaches us about is the stuff that you could not possibly ever know unless you played.
5: Mm-hmm.
4: And that's why he's so good, like on that NFL, you know, PA podcast where he's talking to different players about it. They speak a language because they've gone through a shared experience that, you know, us Rider nerds, no matter how great Uncle Rico we were, we don't like that. Like that, that psychology of a lot, that sociology of a locker room just fascinates me. And those guys lived it, and we just observed it.
5: Yeah, I mean, it's a lot of money, a lot of egos, a lot of livelihood being vied for and competing for it, and a lot of testosterone. So, yeah, I mean, it can get rowdy in there.
4: Yeah.
5: But you, dude, I got a good little trivia. Go ahead. I want to hear this.
4: I was just going to say, but just you're the best that's ever done it at every level you've ever, like, you're the best that ever played it in your Pop Warner League, and you're the best that ever played at your junior high, and you're the best that ever played at your high school. You're the best that ever played at your college. And then you get to the NFL, and you're the ninth best player in your locker room.
5: Right, and the percentages are not in your favor. You're all, unless you are generationally great.
4: Right.
5: You're looking over your shoulder. Because they'll cut your ass.
4: Yep.
5: I mean, I remember when I met Jason Sehorn a long time ago. I was talking to Horn about the business of the NFL, and he was always so cognizant of the business of the NFL. He's like, dude, do not get this twisted. This is a business. If you are not contributing in the way that they deem what they expected you to contribute, your ass gets cut, and you don't get any money.
4: Yeah.
5: And if he was very, you know, he's a very direct man, and he was very, very direct about it. And you know, it's a ruthless, ruthless business. It's getting, it's for the at the player level for a lot more guys, the contracts are becoming more player favorable, but compared to other leagues, they're not.
4: Yeah, but it is. I've always, Heath Shuler and I have talked about this, and Heath was, you know, a runner up for the Heisman, and obviously is very famously, you know, was did not fulfill his promise in the NFL, and he's always been very open about the mistakes that he made about these things. But he was the first one that said to me, so man, he said, you know, and he's one of the greatest athletes I've ever seen in person to this day. And now he does a great job with the Tennessee radio stuff. But Heath was the one that told me, he said, man, he said, at every level of your life, you're the best. Like, you're the best that ever came out of your town. You're the best that came out of your school. You're the best that did all these things. And he said, and then you get to the NFL, and he goes, man, you're not even the best quarterback in the room.
5: And I think that's probably why Nick Saban sent so many players to the NFL that were entrenched as starters when they got to the next level. Certainly there were some who weren't, but he sent a great volume of talent to the next level as starters, because back in that era, pre-NIL, they could convince players to come to Bama in whatever means that was, and sit. Look, Mac Jones, Deshaun Hand, you had these guys who started for 1 year. They started 12, 13, 14 games in their college career. They end up being first rounders, and they have good NFL careers. And Saban was so good at taking, to me, his greatest magic psychologically was exactly what you're saying, McGee, taking the best player that has ever breathed, being told you're the greatest player that's ever breathed since you were 12 years old down there on Gale Road, and reducing all of that noise, just breaking it down, disintegrating it and diluting it all the way down into, you suck, and we're going to make you really good if you listen to us. We're going to develop you into a great player. And then it becomes the process. And he was brilliant. He and his staff, all those, there's a reason why there's eight guys coaching head teams. What? Head?
4: Yeah, I know.
5: As head coaches throughout college football that were on his staffs.
4: Yep. There must be something to it. And I think, to me, that's the ultimate measure of how great is a coach. I don't care what the sport is. But if you have created a coaching tree, and I think it's also the greatest truth of how a coach operated, because if a coach was just, and they're all selfish to a point and egotistical to a point, that's just how it is. It's always been that way. I've told you I'm working on a book project right now about college football 102 years ago, and Pop Warner and Walter Camp and Newt Rockne, they all had giant egos. But that's never changed. But you also have to have that teacher in you. And I think the greatest exposure of a coach that was just too selfish and held everything too close to the vest is if they have zero coaching tree. And there's a couple of them out there that they're like Hall of Fame coaches that won national championships, and their tree has wilted and died. There's nothing out there. And then you have guys like Nick Saban, and you have guys like Steve Spurrier, and you have guys like the guys that you could. I mean, Mike Leach. I mean, those coaching trees are going on and on and on and on and on. And it's to me, it's the greatest indicator of we talk about the psychology of a locker room, the psychology of that coaching room, man. And the group texts. And us, I mean, next week, you and I'll be flying out a week from Sunday to go down to Tampa to talk to all these SEC coaches for our talking season specials. And it's like the psychology of that job, man, and the psychology of how they interact with each other just fascinates me.
5: Yeah, it is. And I think that generally a lot of guys are pulling in the same direction. And when you're in this moment of seismic shift in terms of how the wheel is turning, how all those spokes fit together, and when there's no laws, ain't no laws when you're drinking a clause, and there's no laws, these guys are constantly trying to figure out ways to maintain or achieve advantages and sustainability. And, Kirby Smart's talking about, we're going to break away. Going to break away.
4: Yeah. Yeah.
5: And you go, wow, man, what are we doing? And yeah, it's a wild time. And the only people those coaches have to really talk about it are those who are living the same life.
4: Yep.
5: Right?
4: No.
5: And so
4: you're 100% right.
5: And so that's what those relationships are, man. I'm struggling with this. Hey, I found out this is working. And they're constantly communicating that way.
4: It's not any different than what we're talking about with the reason that, if you listen to that podcast, that NFLPA podcast that Roman Harper does, the reason the players respond to him like they do and the guys that host that podcast is because they're the only ones who really understand it. They are the ones that have been through it together. We see with race car drivers. Whether race car drivers are rivals, whether they like each other, whether they don't, when you see a group of race car drivers talking, that is a shared experience that the rest of us just won't ever understand. No matter how educated we are, no matter how long we've been around it, we're always learning from them because they have been the man in the arena. And those of us that have not, it's a gift when they can explain to us what that was like. But ultimately, they're the only ones that really get it. And that's why they get very comfortable with each other when they get in a room, because whether it's a coach, whether it's an athlete, whether it's a race car driver, whatever it is, it's like you and me in the rental car talking about being in the Richmond, the Smoky Richmond International Raceway. That's a shared experience, son. Nobody else can have that conversation.
5: Old Bo Duke's little boy just spilling Gatorade all over the media center floor.
4: Yeah, Kurt Busch taking people's papers off their desk and ripping them up in their face.
5: Oh, I forgot.
4: That's a shared experience right there, son. Hey, why don't you share this experience with us? Give us a call, 888-SAY-ESPN. It's 888-729-3776. 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
0: 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It's 888-729-3776. We threw it out there about LeBron. There's a great story up on ESPN.com. I went up yesterday about the six primary potential destinations for LeBron James. Bobby Marks and Brian Windhorst wrote that. And it was Cleveland, Denver, Golden State, Miami, Minnesota, and the Philadelphia 76ers. And we talked about that about an hour ago. And people have been on hold where they think he's going to go. And Kevin in Virginia is on the line. Kevin, you got some insight on where LeBron James might be headed?
2: Hey, guys. You all are fantastic.
3: Thank you, brother. Where are you at in Virginia? Where are you at?
2: What the hell? I'm already on the phone, so probably get in trouble anyway. Northern Neck.
3: Okay.
2: You ever heard of it?
3: You ain't going to get in trouble, man. We won't let that happen. We'll get you out of, we'll get you out of jail.
2: Might get in trouble with my friend. I'm in Northern Neck, Virginia.
0: Okay, there you go.
3: All right, what you got on Bron?
2: Well, it just he's liable to stop by and shoot some guns. And I just wonder, you know, I mean, why would you be going through Northern Virginia if you wasn't heading to Philadelphia to just check it out? That's all.
3: Yeah, I mean, look. I would love if that's where he ended up. I would love if he ended up in Philly, more for my family than anybody, because it would be a hell of a fun season for them, having Brown, Edgecombe, my boy Tyrese Maxey, go Cats, BBN, and LeBron. He would have to take, I mean, I just, obviously, McGee said this earlier, the guy's a billionaire. He doesn't need, quote-unquote, money. Doesn't mean he don't want money. Right. So it's all going to come down, I think, to where he fits in the overall financial silo.
2: Yeah, well, and, you know, I believe I listened to Unsportsmanlike, and they had said also, you know, if you want to, you know, four different places, that would be the fourth. I think I'm correct. I mean, that'd be a heck of a legacy, you know?
0: Yeah, no, it'd be amazing, and I think that's something that he obviously wants to be happy, and he'd love to have another ring, but legacy is something that's always mattered to him, and I mean as it does with everyone that operates on his level, but yeah, no, that's a great point. Why would you be there? But thank you for the call, bud, and there you go, Marty. It's always great when the Virginians check in.
3: Just I'm still sort of processing.
0: Yeah, well, it is what it is. Paul in Asheville is on the line. Paul, welcome into Marty McGee.
4: Hey, good morning, gentlemen. Hope you guys are enjoying your Saturday. And Mr. McGee, greetings from your old stomping grounds here up in Asheville.
0: There you go. Go hey, tourists.
4: Yeah, that's right. You're going to the ball game tonight, man. You guys are talking about Red Rocks and a little SEC time. I was out there at the end of June for the annual Widespread Panic show based in Athens, of course, and it was their 78th sellout at Red Rocks. They were presented, they were awarded to the Colorado Music Hall of Fame. And to your point, Marty, just an absolutely incredible experience, one of these things where you realize how small you are. To sit there in that venue and overlook and see the city off in the distance and whatever band you're there enjoying it, it's bigger than yourself, and it's just one of those moments where you just realize how small you are in this magnificent world. So, yeah, just wanted to throw that out there, and Red Rocks is certainly on the bucket list for anybody, and you guys have a great rest of your Saturday.
3: Really well stated. It's wild, McGee. The sensory experience of looking around at these massive, literally, red rocks in this canyon that they don't even look, they look fake. It looks like something out of Disney or Universal or something that's manufactured.
0: Yeah.
3: And by man, when it's in fact manufactured by God's hand, and you sit there and you look around, and I was just so taken. I mean, Eric started playing centers like me, and I damn cried, dude. I cried. I got so emotional about the where I was, who I was with, my beautiful wife, and a couple buddies of ours. And the energy's just so rare. I don't know exactly what word to use. It's difficult to articulate it, but it's a very special thing. And you and Erica have to go. You have to go. You got to pick, go, get on there today, see who's playing when, and just go and be, because it is really special, man. He's right. You feel very, very small. Your place in the world becomes readily apparent. And it's a beautiful thing. And everybody, you know, again, I say this a lot to you. Not many places where everybody's pulling in the same direction.
0: Right.
3: And, man, do you feel it.
0: Yeah. By the way, he said widespread panic. They just sold out a three-night run at Red Rocks. That's 76, 77, and 78 consecutive sellouts.
3: Pretty awesome.
0: Yeah. And the widespread panic people, man.
3: Well, they're hardcore.
0: Our buddy Mark Slaybaugh, and that should surprise no one, because he's an unapologetic Georgia Bulldog, still lives right outside of Athens. And but he will follow. He has said to me he'd follow widespread panic right off the cliff. Like, that's just, he's just one of those people. He's going to go where they go. And good for them. And my wife and I, talking to Erica, we spent, Tennessee played in the Peach Bowl, your favorite bowl game. They played in the Peach Bowl at the Georgia Dome against Maryland and got the absolute tar beat out of them. The beat down was so bad, Sterling Marlin spotted me in the stands, and he threw his hands up and just, and pointed at his watch like, I got to leave. This is awful. And it was New Year's Eve. But I remember my wife and I stayed at the Renaissance right there on Centennial Park, and Widespread Panic was playing a midnight New Year's Eve show at the arena. And those people came stumbling into the hotel at 2 a.m.
3: I couldn't name one.
0: They rang in the new year.
3: I don't know a single note. Not one single note.
0: Well, they're the new, like, you know Grateful Dead, though, right? If you know, like, the Grateful Dead Fish kind of groove.
3: Yep. Do you remember, this is not Apple. Do you remember Rusted Root?
0: Oh, yeah.
3: That Rusted Root record from college was awesome. All right, we got to pay some bills. Peace.
0: Marty McGee, y'all.
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21: I'm Ed Vengen. Baseball's All-Star break is on the horizon, and one team that has been on a roll is the Milwaukee Brewers. Milwaukee has won 7 of 10 and now holds a 7.5-game lead in the NL Central. Brewers' game against the Pirates was rained out last night, so they will play 2 today in Pittsburgh. The second game can be heard on ESPN Radio, with coverage getting underway at 3:30 Eastern. Also this afternoon, the White Sox host the A's. Chicago is coming off a win last night that featured a cycle for Tristan Peters. White Sox are in a virtual tie for first in the AL Central with the Guardians. Cleveland plays Miami later this afternoon. The Twins are 3 back in the lead. They will host the Angels today. And the Tigers are 4.5 back, but they won 6 in a row. They'll go for their second win in a row against the Phillies. Now to the World Cup quarterfinals. 2 more matches set today to decide the final 2 spots in the semis. First up will be Norway and England. ESPN's Craig Burley talked about the matchup, along with a question about England's ability to recover after their draining match against Mexico.
22: I'm looking for how England are in terms of their fitness, their sharpness, and how tired they are after that, I've got to say, heroic defensive performance in the Azteca in Mexico.
21: The second match will be Switzerland taking on Argentina. Spain did advance yesterday. That sets up a semifinal contest with Spain and France on Tuesday. The women's final will be getting underway in about 2 hours. It can be seen on ESPN. WNBA today on ABC. It'll be the Lynx taking on the Liberty.
23: 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I'll tell you who I think the top 5 breakout stars will be in the NFL this season. 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

0: Good morning, it's Anna Lynn. If the rooster's crowing, it's time for Marty and McGee.
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2: 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This was SportsCenter. It's presented by Gusto. The episode he did this week is with Craig Kilborn, and it's really good. People forget sometimes Kilborn was on SportsCenter because he was the original host of The Daily Show before Jon Stewart took over. I remember when he left Bristol to go there, and but Killer is one of the funniest human beings in the world, and but him being very honest about being young and learning on the job, and I remember one night it was our buddy Kenny Mayne. We used to do a 2:30 a.m. Sports Center half-hour show, and we used to call it the Drunk College Student Show because no one was watching that show but drunk college students, 2:30 in the morning. And I remember one night, just by chance, we ended up with Craig Kilborn and Kenny Mayne doing the show together. And it was one of the funniest 30 minutes of television I've ever seen. I'd be curious. I wish I remember what the date was, because I remember everybody in the building. I was a PA then. Everybody in the building stopped to watch it. But it's really good, this thing Rich Eisen's doing. The Twitter's killing me this morning because Greg checked in. He said, I'm thinking that guy in the northern neck had a few pops this morning.
3: He was kind of talking about, I stopped by and shoot some guns. Like,
2: yeah,
3: what?
2: Yeah, I was having a hard time following. And then Steve Gilkey hits us up, and he said, Dick Hammer, for folks who weren't listening, we were talking about the original Marlboro man, Dick Hammer. That's his name, and Sam Darnold's grandfather. Dick Hammer was the original captain at Station 51 on the TV show Emergency. Remember that, Joe?
3: No.
2: And then he left and resumed his job as a firefighter. Also, Randolph Mantooth, that's one of the great names of all time. He played John Gage. He was a star of Emergency. He passed away just this week, Randolph Mantooth did.
3: Wow.
2: But that was when I was a little bitty boy, man, I used to watch Emergency. Because I'm older than you. And a lot of people checking in on Marlboro Man saying that it was taking him back.
3: Listen, I mean, what Sam Darnold is the most, he is so Southern California. He is just complete even keel. I don't think his heart rate ever gets past like 51.
2: Nope.
3: I don't care if it's third down and eight in the Super Bowl. Or he's hanging out with Josh Allen at the Masters. It's 51 heart rate. And he's just the sweetest guy. He is the nicest guy ever. I'm so happy for him. Everybody is. Winning the Super, except for maybe Drake May. And to the fact that when I learned this little nugget of information that Dick Hammer, his granddaddy, was a Marlboro man. I just, you know, when your dog's confused and it just cocks its head sideways looking at you, I was looking up at Sam going, what? The Marlboro man? I mean, it's the coolest thing ever.
2: Did he tell you this?
3: Yes. Oh, yes. Masters.
2: Oh, he told you.
3: Probably.
2: That's it.
3: 4 years ago, somewhere around in there.
2: That's amazing. No, that's amazing.
3: I think at the time he was with the Niners, maybe. But.
2: The fact that he told you that point blank is like the best. Like, it wasn't something you saw on like Instagram one night.
3: Yeah, and it's not something that it's not something that he just. I mean, again, I'm still taken aback. I'm first time in the history of Marty and McGee, not the show, the friendship. Yeah. That I knew some little historical nugget that McGee did not ever, and you know everything. You're a Rolodex, dude. You're the Encyclopedia Britannica.
2: That's not true. But I appreciate it.
3: I have to read this weed joke.
2: Yes.
3: Big Red, Redimus Prime on the Twitter.
2: That's a good
3: hand. He writes in, hey, boys, I heard a great joke about the Grateful Dead and Deadheads recently. What do Deadheads say when they run out of weed? This music sucks. Oh,
2: I don't know if I ever told you, but when I got to Tennessee – as a freshman, Scott McCall, Dirty McCall, one of the four horsemen, one of my buddies, he was not, he and I were not roommates. He was

0: true. My roommate was way worse. But the, Scott's guy wasn't a bad guy, but he was a big time deadhead. And his name was it was like Michael Myers, like the guy from the you know, the slasher movies. And he was like a dealer in cassette tapes of dead Grateful Dead concerts. And so we would all be in there watching, piled into Dirty's room, and we're watching, you know, we're watching Auburn Ole Miss, you know, on ESPN on Saturday night. And meanwhile, the phone is just ringing, ringing, ringing in the room, and it's people from all over the country going, hey, man, I got a cassette tape of the Grateful Dead show at Red Rocks in 1982, and I'll trade that to you. These are the messages you're leaving on the answer machine. I'll trade that to you for the Grateful Dead show in 1978 at Ontario Motor Speedway. Like, and he had racks of cassette tapes of all these Grateful Dead shows. And I'd never heard the Grateful Dead in my life. And one night he played it, and literally every song sounded like that. And, you know, I'm like, okay, I mean, if it's your thing, man, I just don't. Like every single song. And every song was 15 minutes long. Right? But I love it. I mean, good for them.
1: So I got another little, I got another good little trivia nugget for you.
0: Okay.
1: All right. So Justin Verlander.
0: Yes.
1: Announced this week that he's going to retire at the end of this season, of the 2026 season. Obviously, incredible career. Won 3 Cy Youngs, couple World Series, MVP.
0: Hall of Fame.
1: Just a first ballot walk-in, hand the man his jacket, let's roll, right? In 2001, Justin Verlander was the first-team All-State pitcher in the Virginia High School League Group A high school first-team All-State team.
0: Oh.
1: Okay. Do you want to know who the player of the year was in Group A in Virginia in 2001?
0: I do.
1: Former Pittsburgh University of Virginia and Pittsburgh Steelers star tight end Heath Miller.
0: Really?
1: Yes.
0: That's a lot of athletic talent.
1: I mean, it's Virginia, dude. It's what we do.
0: Hey, you know who'd know that would be that guy that would be the Northern Virginia guy at the gun range.
1: Honaker High School. Heath Miller. Honaker.
0: Heath Miller. There you go.
1: Yeah.
0: We were talking about this. My dad and I were talking about this yesterday. And we were talking about, like, the greatest athletes. Like, for example, Trot Nixon. And people will know that name. Trot played for the Red Sox with the great 04 team that, you know, reversed the curse and was on another championship team. But Trot was, might have been the greatest hitter in the history of North Carolina high school baseball. But what people don't realize is he was just as good a pitcher. And Todd Helton was that way. Todd Helton, who was the greatest high school hitter in the history of Tennessee, like, but he the best athletes would also pitch. And so, yeah, Virginia grows those athletes. And, you know,
1: we like to claim we do.
0: Yeah.
1: Those of us from there.
0: Hey, you grew Marty Smith.
1: We grew Dagum. Right. I mean, you just go down the list, man. I mean, it's – and that – so – When Frank Beamer started to really build the Virginia Tech, I'll call it a dynasty, even though the Hokies never won a national championship. Of course, they lost to Florida State and Peter Warwick in 99.
0: Yeah.
1: And Michael Vick was Michael Vick. But when Frank Beamer started to win Tidewater, that is one of the most talent-rich areas in the world. Certainly, yeah. You know, in the country.
0: No question.
1: And they all those great players were always going to UVA and to Penn State. And when Coach Beamer started to get those guys, it just flipped everything on its ear. And so, yeah, we're Virginians are very proud to be Virginians. Everybody is, I guess, whatever state you're from. Real proud of that.
0: Absolutely. And, you know, I could sit here and start going through all the North Carolina legends and you know, could come up with a lot of them. My dad was the president of North Carolina Sports Hall of Fame. He started giving the list right now. But it's and everybody thinks their generation was the best one. And most people, I think their state. You think there are people that

0: come from states who are like, no, man, my state sucks. Like, they, nobody came from here. I guarantee you right now, there's some guy going, no, man, my state ain't no good. And by the way, Justin Verlander, not only is he a Hall of Fame pitcher and a legendary Virginian, he also was on the mound when you and I almost got in a fist fight with a couple drunks at Comerica Park in Detroit.
1: Big Ten.
0: You and I were trying to figure out what year that happened, but doesn't matter. The most important thing is you can't Google it, because we looked at each other and went, we probably should not start this fight. Because all I could think was, I think my exact words to you were, do we really want to be the lead story on Deadspin tonight? And so we sat down. Actually, we left.
1: We exited stage right is what we did. We're out of here.
0: Yep. We drove back to the Ypsilanti Marriott and watched a wedding reception as we sat at the bar and got drunk. It's Marty McGee on ESPN Radio and the ESPN app.
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0: Rustic Road. Ladies and gentlemen, your Radford Highlanders.
1: Yeah. I was going to say, I see him just taking the court.
0: Now batting.
1: The sports information director there. Marty Smith watching. Right? It's Marty McGee, y'all, on the ESPN Radio and the ESPN app presented by Progressive Insurance. You can give us a call, 888-SAY-ESPN. That's 888-729-3776. Rachel, producer Rachel, we were talking earlier about this this ESPYs auction. And some of the experiences and all in this thing are absolutely off the chart. And Marty and I participated in this, but I want to say like 2019, we did a deal where this amazing couple became friends of ours. They purchased an experience with us to go watch the Roval race at Charlotte Motor Speedway, met Chase Elliott after we won the race. I mean, there's some amazing experiences. But you have also found, like, you've been digging through the archives, haven't you?
2: I am so far down this rabbit hole that I don't see the light at the end of the tunnel. There's so much stuff. And I will tell you, I looked because I wanted to see what the most expensive thing is and the cheapest thing. So it literally ranges from $29,999 to a penny.
1: To a penny?
2: To a penny. So there's something for everybody here, including, I think, one of my favorites, a giant Miller Lite beer inflatable football player.
0: And is that 1 cent?
2: That one is starts at $150.
0: What?
1: Oh, people are in. People are in on that deal. Okay.
2: The one cent is like is a cup. There are some playing cards that they have.
1: Okay.
2: Without an autograph, just so we're all aware, there are some with autographs.
0: So this is an inflatable Miller Lite football player. Is that what you said?
2: Eight foot tall.
0: 8 foot tall.
2: Double zero Miller Lite. Miller.
0: Hmm.
2: There's also, this one's kind of interesting, I think, crazy. It's a life-size cardboard cutouts of Chris Berman, Scott Van Pelt, and Stuart Scott.
0: Oh, I might have to buy the SVP one. Just park that in my home studio right behind me.
2: It's the last one. That's what it says, last one in all caps.
0: Last one.
1: Wow.
2: You can own pieces of sets. This is like, there's all kinds of stuff. I've gone down. There's like video games. There's a full collection of the little sports video games from McDonald's. There's clothing, like literally everything, including pieces of someone's dryer.
1: Of somebody's what?
2: Dryer. Like there's a couple of like vents. There's a heating system. If you need dryer pieces and it matches yours, you can help the V Foundation.
1: Wow. Yeah, I'm looking at it here too. There's a Kobe Bryant signed photograph. Right now it's a 7,500. LeBron donated multiple. He donated 25 signed pictures, and they've already sold. Jeff Gordon.
2: A Paul Feinbaum signed microphone.
0: Whoa.
1: Hey now. Yeah, Billie Jean King. Travis Kelce, I hear he just got married. Yeah, there's a lot. The Muhammad Ali pictures. Yeah, you can hang out with the NFL Live group. You can go to a lot of different shows and events.
0: Man, did I ever tell you, this is such a cool story. I'm sure I told you about when Muhammad Ali's memorial service in Louisville, I guess 10 years ago now.
1: Yeah.
0: I was trying to find stories to do ahead of going to cover that for various shows, ESPN shows. And Felix Sabatis, our buddy in Charlotte, owned NASCAR teams forever, was one of the original owners of the Charlotte Hornets, just a business mogul in Charlotte. And Felix he had met Ali. He had memorabilia, a signed boxing glove from one of Ali's historic victories. And I go down to the Mercedes dealership in South Charlotte that Felix owns. And I'm sitting in his office. And he shows me this piece of art. Did I tell you this story?
1: No.
0: Oh, this is a good one. So So Felix shows me this, or he's telling me this story. He hasn't shown me the art yet. He's telling me the story that it was for the Duke Children's Hospital. There was a fundraiser, and Muhammad Ali was the guest of honor. And he's sitting at comes in, everybody's eating lunch, and Muhammad Ali is just, he has a pen in his hand, a Sharpie in his hand, and he's just pounding on the table. Boom, boom, boom, boom, boom, boom, boom. Pounding on the table. Boom, boom, boom. Everybody's kind of looking around like, what's going on? Why is he doing that? And boom, boom, boom, boom, boom, hitting the table. And so they do this live auction where they're auctioning off items, some of Ali's items, other items to benefit the Duke Children's Hospital. And at the end of it, they're like, okay, the MC comes on. He's like, okay, ladies and gentlemen, thank you. There's one more item that Muhammad Ali would like to put up, and that's the napkin that he used during lunch. And everybody's sort of looking around like, huh, that's interesting. So Felix raises his hand, I'm in. And this kind of bidding war starts, and nobody's seen the napkin yet. And so Muhammad Ali stands up there and he holds up the napkin. It's a white linen napkin. And the bidding keeps going and going, and it gets up to whatever thousands of dollars. And at the very end of it, like, two people were sort of bidding for this thing. Once, twice, and Muhammad Ali kind of puts his hand up to the MC and takes the napkin and turns it around. And all of that pounding on the table was Muhammad Ali creating a stippling rendering of the Thriller in Manila.
3: What?
0: Yes. And it's these two little stick figures, you know, hands up, black, black circles for their boxing gloves, and like what, 12 lines for the ring, the ropes of the ring.
1: Yeah.
0: And all of these dots for the people in the crowd. And Felix won the bid, and it was framed and matted in his office. Isn't that cool as hell?
1: That's amazing. Like, that's crazy. So that was hanging in his office.
0: Yes.
1: Well, that's just proof that maybe you should listen up. And if Muhammad Ali was telling the room he's going to do something, you should have assumed it was going to be special, right?
0: Felix said everybody was looking around like, why does he keep pounding on the table? Is, you know, what's going on there?
1: Yeah.
0: And there you go. That's why.
1: He'd make an art. That's remarkable. And that's one of one. Like, there's that. Well, I remember when I worked at NASCAR, NASCAR Productions, mutual friend of ours, Jay Abraham, was my boss, huge Beatles guy. Huge Beatles guy. And in fact, I think Brett Yormark, Big 12 commissioner, was in this meeting, because the guy who just announced the Monster deal, which we'll talk about at some point. But Paul McCartney was in this meeting. No, that's not because Jay was working in a different company then, but it was a food company. And Paul McCartney and his wife were doing like this vegan microwave meals or whatever. And Jay just pushed, they're looking at the design of the box. And Jay pushed it. He said, well, you know, every artist is supposed to sign their work. And so Paul McCartney signed this microwave, like, fettuccine box. And then he started drawing designs on it, like, during the meeting. And that was always framed in Jay's office. You know who else doodles? And I keep saying I want Richard Petty doodles like a maniac. And I want so bad when we get done with the NASCAR Hall of Fame vote to go, King, can I just have that notebook so I can take it home? But he always takes it home with him. So Muhammad Ali, Richard Petty, Paul McCartney, all artists.
4: Camp to camp. Team to team.
5: Is this the end of Patrick Mahomes' inevitable run or the beginning of era two of his dominance?
4: 60 days until kickoff. This is how legends are made. The countdown continues. 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

0: Center.
1: I'm Ed Benkin. First up, baseball, and teams on a roll in the American League. Boston has won seven straight. They look to make it eight in a row against the Mets. Boston made it seven in a row last night, despite being delayed getting to New York because of a plane problem. The Red Sox have crept within a game and a half of one of the wild card spots in the American League. The Tigers are now two and a half back of that spot thanks to their six-game winning streak. It has created a bit of a dilemma for Detroit as far as the option of being buyers or sellers at the deadline. The Athletic's Andy McCullough was on the Rich Eisen Show on ESPN Radio and talked about a decision coming when it comes to pitcher Tarik Skubal.
2: They seem to be completely dead in the water, but they've, you know, won five in a row, I think, like eight of their last 10, eight of their last 11, something like that. You know, they know their division is not particularly strong. And, you know, there might be a case to be made that you want to try and maximize Tarik Skubal.
1: The Tigers will look to make it seven in a row at home this evening against the Phillies. The Brewers and Pirates will play two in Pittsburgh today after a rainout last night. The second game can be heard right here on ESPN Radio with coverage getting underway at 3:30 Eastern. The Brewers now have a 7.5-game lead atop the NL Central. The World Cup quarterfinals conclude today with a pair of matches. First up, England versus Norway. They'll get underway at 5 Eastern. Then at 9 Eastern tonight, it's Switzerland battling Argentina. This morning, Wimbledon will be an all-Czech women's final between Linda Noskova and Karolina Mukova. That will get underway at 11 Eastern on ESPN. WNBA today, the Lynx host the Liberty on ABC.
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5: Think about
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4: 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Yeah, I remember the original version of that song, I think, was Tom Cochran.
5: Yes, it was.
4: And then years later, Rascal Flatts made it very famous. But yeah, we were waiting on Rascal Flatts. I think I told the show on the show for a while to do an interview at CMA Fest. Nicest guys in the world, but we had to wait a little bit, and it was late, and Marty was tired. And every now and then, about every 6-7 minutes, I just would start going, "Life is a highway." I thought Marty was going to punch me in the face.
5: Yeah, there was about a backhand getting ready to happen.
4: Yeah. Oh, hey, Lightning McQueen. He knows speed. Someone else who knows speed joins us right now. A man who won 5 races this year in the Cup Series, and oh, by the way, won the last time they raced at the racetrack where they are this weekend. And oh, by the way, is a nominee for an ESPY next week on ABC and ESPN. Tyler Reddick, how we doing this morning, man?
5: Clean True Blue threes last weekend, boy.
6: Yes, sir. Yeah, that was fun. Unfortunately, we got our True Blue race car very dirty.
5: Yeah, you did. I never seen old pouring out of something like that, buddy.
6: Woo. Yeah. Yeah. A rear, anything going through the grill opening on these cars is bad news. but yeah, when it's a splitter stay like that, it is a projectile, and it worked its way through the radiator, the oil cooler, the ductwork. It had dang near gotten all the way to the block and in the pulleys and in the belts.
5: Wow.
6: We were very lucky it didn't make any more damage than what it did. Obviously, it was enough to take us out of the race for a bit. But yeah, that was a real thing. That was a really beautiful race car. And we got it covered in water and oil. Made a big mess of it.
4: Yeah. Well, the projectile got its money's worth. I mean, there's no question about that. And by the way, congratulations on the on the ESPY nomination. Man, there's a lot of, it's you and some global superstars on that list, man. That's a good company to keep. Yeah. And you deserved it.
6: Well, thank you very much. Yeah. It's incredible to be nominated. Excited to see what happens there. It's a lot going on. Just trying to stay prepared. We're hitting that summer stretch where it's it's easy to just let the weeks kind of blend together. It's easy as well. When we've been on the kind of stretch that we have been, you know, it's, it is a shame we have lost the points lead, but man, I mean, I just think about how good our year started. I mean, it feels like we've had 5 out of 6 weeks here where, I mean, the worst of the worst has happened and we haven't finished races, and, to only be 40 back considering all the things that have happened to us does sting. But I mean, man, we're still in a really good spot. You know, if we just get back to what we're doing, there's a lot of racing left before the chase starts. So if it's behind us, that's great. Everyone kept telling me, you know, yeah, you know, it'll turn around, it's going to get better. And I'm with them on that, but we were going to Echo Park Speedway where you never know when the wreck's going to start, and you don't know when they're going to stop, especially we race here in the summer, you know, in this heat. So I was like, man, we could still have a great day here and get wadded up. Like, it's just how racing goes here. So I'm really hoping that's not the case. But like you said, last time we were here, we won. And I still got caught up in a wreck and tore up our race car. Still came back and won. So we'll have to, like, be out of the race for me to be out of it, I think.
5: It has been a wild tale of the season. I mean, it's like you were completely unstoppable in that early section of the year, and now you've had so much bad luck. What's been the challenge or process for you to maintain that confidence?
6: Yeah, I mean, it gets a little challenging when you go on a stretch like this. What I always go back to is, you know, what was our performance like? Were we fast? Did we have a solid day? You know, are we checking the boxes that we need to every single week to have those opportunities? And I feel like we are. So, yes, the results sting, but the process leading up to the race is good. The things we're doing during the week is great. So I keep going back. I always go back to the process, and I think it's a good one. We're doing great with it. The speed is there. That's what we need.
4: Tyler Reddick joining us here on Marty McGee, and second in the Cup Series point standings, 5 wins this year, and again is nominated for best driver nominees for an ESPY for next week. Is Tyler Reddick, Kimi Antonelli, Lando Norris, and Alex Palou. I mean, that's pretty good company right there to keep. Man, this I'm so old. I remember when Landmotor Speedway was a true oval, and then they turned it into a D-shaped oval. And then they repaved it, and the damn thing, I was there when Tim Steele almost knocked a wall down on a tire test back in the 90s. And now it has become the new, like, Talladega, right? Explain to people the challenge of the way that racetrack runs out, because it's awesome television. But how is it
6: really
4: behind
6: is.
4: The wheel?
6: Yeah. You know, I'll be honest, I was very, very skeptical going back to when they announced what the configuration was going to be. Let me back up. I was excited to have a higher banked mile and a half racetrack at first. Then I heard it was going to be a speedway style race. I'm like, oh man, I don't know how that's going to work. You know, I had a lot of love for the original layout of this, of what was Atlanta. Back in the day, like you said, when it was a true oval, I don't know if my voice really matters, but I was super hopeful that it would come back to being that true oval. And when I heard it was going to stay the D shape, but increase in banking, and be like a super speedway style race, I was skeptical, but, pretty much from the first race we had here on, I mean, it's just been incredible. You know, the inside the race car, we go to Daytona and Talladega, and yes, the cars are on edge, but it's much more, I would say it's totally a mental game, you know, physically. Yes, it's a long race. It can be hot. But here at Atlanta, the G forces that you experience going this fast on an intermediate racetrack really add to it. And the runs happen faster. The cars are on edge at all times because handling is important. So for me, it's turned into, when I just think of the true super speedway style race, it's become my favorite because it has that balance that I recall growing up watching back when Daytonas wore out, when Talladega got wore out, but what drivers that I grew up watching would race and face. So for me, I don't know. It feels a bit like the old school super speedway racing that I grew up loving. So for me, I absolutely love it. And it's a true challenge the entire race just to survive. But yeah, it's a lot of fun to race.
5: Sorry, give me just a second. I'm reporting at this moment and typing out what you're saying. I'm going to use it later.
4: Marty's going to use it on TNT tomorrow.
5: Yeah, I really am. Yeah. You know, one thing that's so interesting this season, Tyler, and we've been talking about it on TNT every race, especially after Chicago last weekend, when you see Zane Smith dump the 77, you see SVG bomb it down in the corner and send Austin Hill. This aggression that feels really old school feels like it's come back around. And Dale Jr. mentioned on the post-race show last week that he believes that the returning to a more consistency-based points format might be a catalyst for guys being willing to do that, because winning your end's gone. You don't need for that's gone. What is your perspective on why the sport is sort of returning to that driver code of I'm going to get you back?
6: Yeah, I mean, I hope it's on its way back. I mean, what we fought for a very long time when we went to this next gen car was, you know, at the start, you know, they had to make sure that Goodyear had to make sure the tires were durable. And when we went to some of these tracks for the first time, we didn't have the setups right and all the things that go into it. You know, left rear tires would pop, right rear tires would pop, things of that nature would take place. And so, you know, we had to, I wouldn't say we, but, you know, I respect the Goodyear said, all right, let's make sure that durability and all that stuff takes top priority so we aren't just parking cars in the wall. And so as time has went on, they've been able to figure out and continue to make the tires softer. And anytime the tire's softer, there's good handling cars and bad handling cars, more tire wear, all those things. And so the more the cars are just naturally on edge, the easier it is to hit someone's back bumper, you know, if you have better tires or your car's driving better in that moment. So there was just a time there where there wasn't an abundance of tire fall off. And so it was just so hard to get someone's back bumper. It's still incredibly hard to get to the back bumper. I mean, to wreck someone, you've got to wholesale it so deep into the corner that, you know, you're almost going to wreck yourself if you don't get the guy and hit him. So it's still really hard to do. But yes, I think because it means so much more when you have a bad day, you know, drivers remember that. Make sure you have a bad day too, if the roles are reversed. So yeah, you know, that's the thought that comes to mind to me is, you know, in the win and you're in situation, if you've won and you get dumped by somebody that's out of the points, not in the mix, you know, I think you have to risk versus reward a little bit too. You don't want to turn a one-time incident into a weekly occurrence with the driver and make both of you spiral. So be sure you see how it continues to go. Zane is one of those guys that doesn't take a lot of crap from anybody. I think Shane is a driver who's been really respectful on the ovals to these other drivers. And he took his time working his aggression up. And now when he's getting run over, he doesn't appreciate it like anyone would. So to some level, it needs to be there. You know, I get it. I get why we can't necessarily talk about it. If you say anything on the radio, it can be used against you. I get that. But I wish we could get out of the car and talk smack about it a little bit, you know. I wish we didn't have to be so buttoned up.
4: Yeah, and so do all the rest of us. Tyler Reddick,
5: we're in the media, Tyler. We definitely wish you could.
4: We definitely wish y'all just say whatever. It's good for us. We don't get fined. We just transcribe. Yeah. But hey, appreciate you, brother. And go get them this weekend. And I always love having you on because I always know that you definitely own more Jordans than Marty, and that makes me very happy.
6: It keeps growing, man. It just got a pair of those. I think they're calling them the Night Purple. They're Jordan 14s, so
5: I think decided to wear them this weekend.
6: If it doesn't rain, I got to take care of the suede on them, but not raining. Yeah. We'll try and have them on.
4: Yeah, there you go. That's Marty's never figured that part out.
5: Yeah, the True Blues come out Monday, I think. Unless you're Tyler Reddick and you can just say, "Hey, MJ, yeah, man, put me up."
6: I got them on the shelf already. You know.
4: Oh yeah.
6: let him rest a little bit. And get
4: tough
6: back out
4: way to be
6: down the road.
4: Yeah, tough way to be, son. All right, hey, appreciate you, man.
6: Thank you, guys.
4: There you go. Tyler Reddick. And absolute he is second in points.
5: Right there, man.
4: Oh, dude is just the best. Yep. And it's just a
5: good been tough dude. Run here, though, man. Like, he's right. Yep. If it can happen, it seems to have happened. And it's just wild because, you know, he wins the first three races of the year, and he's a Daytona 500 champion, and Michael Jordan's happy, and he's doing these interviews with Jamie Little on Fox, and he's more present and more visible than we can remember MJ being in ages and ages and ages. And he's, you know, all of a sudden the CBS This Morning or Sunday Morning, maybe, I think Gail King did a big piece on the team, and Tyler and MJ. I haven't seen MJ do a sit down interview in 25 years. And so just huge for that team and for the sport. And it, as Jamie McMurray said, it's law of averages. And man, they're struggling right now in terms of their luck. But he said it. They're making a ton of speed. Last weekend they had the fastest car in all phases during practice and were fast during the race until it just went to heel when his radiator and oil cooler and everything got busted. But
4: no,
5: he's right. There's plenty of time left, and they're fast. Speed matters most.
4: Most humbling sport in the world. Anybody that's ever done it will tell you that. All right, straight ahead, speaking of people who have been humbled, it's Hillbilly Headlines. Marty McGee on ESPN Radio and the ESPN app.
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0: 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Talking to Tommy Smith, who's lived in the United States for decades and is the voice of soccer in the United States, as far as I'm concerned. And we appreciate Tyler Reddick joining us as well, who is an All-American hot shoe hero. And there's only one place to go after you've talked to fine Americans, and that's to talk about fine Americans. It's time for Hillbilly Headlines.
1: Hey, y'all, this is Coach O. Since these two jokers, Marty and McGee, won't let me in their pickup truck, I'm going to have to do the next best thing. That's right. It's time for Hillbilly Headlines. Go Tigers.
2: Lead us off,
0: Marty.
2: Ricky Henderson.
0: Yeah, I'll start us in Indiana.
2: Okay.
0: Indiana man, 22 years old, allegedly tried to steal the cash register through the fast food drive-through window of a Hardee's. An Indiana man has been charged with theft and public intoxication after trying to steal a cash register from a fast food drive-through window, according to an incident report obtained by People magazine. Braden Heron, 22, allegedly tried to steal the cash register from the Evansville, Indiana Hardee's on July 4th. He was not able to get the cash register, but he did steal cups, sauces, and candy. Security camera footage down the street at the gas station showed the man doing it. Quote, I saw him open the window leading into the window, the manager told People. First, he took some cups and sauces. Then he went for the register, and that's when I called the cops. And he climbed in the window, and he collected about $48 worth of candy and sauce and cups. I guess
3: what
0: it was like some limited edition.
3: What candy do they have at Hardee's?
0: I don't know the answer to that. I was thinking the exact same thing. The affidavit claimed that Heron said he wanted a chicken sandwich, pretending to have ordered what the car behind him got, and stated that he'd already paid. They said, you didn't pay. And they shut the window and went back to work in the kitchen. And when they went back to work in the kitchen, he pried open the window and climbed in the window and stole the sauce, the cups, and a bag of candy.
2: What sauce do you think he went after?
0: I'm assuming there was some barbecue sauce, right? There's got to be. And
2: yeah,
0: some ketchup.
2: Probably,
0: yeah. Yeah. Yeah. I don't know if Hardee's has like a Hardee's sauce. I haven't been to Hardee's in a minute. I need to go. The officer wrote, when they realized Heron was intoxicated when they were speaking to him and they smelled an alcoholic odor along with slurred speech and bloodshot eyes. Really? There you go. I don't know. Honestly, anybody that ever worked at Hardee's, let us know what kind of candy you get at Hardee's. I'm not sure what
3: did you ever
0: that.
3: Have the two-pack of Hardee's cinnamon biscuits?
0: Oh, are you joking? The cinnamon raisin biscuits with the cinnamon
3: and it had that icing on the top, man. Melted, melty icing on the top.
0: Dude, when Hardee's had fried chicken.
3: Oh, it was a bomb.
0: I remember the greatest race name of all time. It was a truck, Craftsman Truck Series race at Richmond. And it was the Hardee's Fried Chicken Challenge 250. And I'm telling you, that Hardee's fried chicken was so good. If you put it on top of your head, your tongue would beat your brains out to get to it.
3: Let's go to Palm Coast, Florida.
0: Why not?
3: A Florida man is accused of buying door hinges and Axe body spray from Amazon using a stolen debit card. What we know, this is according to Fox 13.
0: Okay.
3: What we know, according to Flagler County Sheriff's Office, a shopper accidentally left her bank card in the propane exchange machine outside the Walmart on Cypress Point Parkway in Palm Coast.
0: Okay.
3: Detectives said they traced fraudulent Amazon charges back to David Cardoso Gomez, 63,
0: uh-oh,
3: of Palm Coast.
0: Uh-oh.
3: When confronted, investigators said Gomez, or Gomes, denied taking or using a bank card, then pulled up his own Amazon account to prove it. Only for detectives to point out that those very purchases on his account had been delivered to his home.
0: Yeah.
3: Gomes used the stolen debit card to buy $79 worth of door hinges and Axe products on Amazon. According to the FCSO, Gomes was arrested on July 6th on charges of possession of personal identifying information without consent and petty theft.
0: Well, when you walk through that door, you got to smell good.
3: Not yet confirmed how long the victim's card was left unattended.
0: Oh, God bless America. Marty McGee.
3: Axe body spray.
0: Axe body spray and hinges.
3: Smelling good still.
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0: want?
1: I'm locking it up.
0: An Italian kid from New Jersey.
1: Yeah, I said Bon Jovi. Yeah. Bon Jovi. I always blurted that out, but it looks stupider than I am.
0: Well, there's a theme today, so.
1: Giving love a bad name?
0: Pay attention.
1: Did you have a bad breakup,
0: CQ? I did not. No, that was a couple months ago. We're past that now.
2: We done?
1: Yeah. Bon John Jovi.
2: Good morning and welcome to the Bunker to Bunker Golf Show. I'm Greg Ellis. He's Jim Hill. Good morning, Jim.
1: Good morning, Greg. Good morning, CQ. Good morning, Trev Henry. And good morning to all our listeners. Thank you for listening to allow us to do what we like to do, and that's to inform you and put a smile on your face. Holy smokes. The golf season, it just never quits percolating. We had a senior major last week. We got the run-up to the British Open this week. Got the British Open next week. Then we're into the Tour Championship season. Then the President's Cup.
0: Shocking missed cut.
1: Yeah,
2: shocking missed cut. The fall series.
1: Yes, and then football.
2: Well, there's a major on the Champ Tour again this week, too, as well.
1: Yeah, back-to-back.
2: Absolutely. It is major championship season right now as they go back-to-back-to-back. Because they've got the Champ Tour this week, then they're off next week as far as majors, and then they've got the Senior Open Championship the week after the Open Championship.
1: How many majors the Champs Tour plays about as many majors as the LPGA?
2: Yep, five. Yeah, absolutely. Hey, want to remind our listeners to make sure you go to the BunkerGolf.com website. 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And it's like being a member at a private club at a fraction of
1: just
2: the cost.
1: A fraction, a point right. 0.00.
2: Right. Check it out at bunkergolf.com. All right. We had just a wee little bit of golf going on last week.
1: You know what? I know we're going to talk about it, but I love the backstory. I've always said this, and the heartbreak and the emotions of sports are what keeps bringing me back, even though
0: exactly.
1: I get frustrated with all the scandals, all sorts of, but oh my goodness. Oh my goodness.
0: You can't write this drama.
1: Yeah. I mean, last week on PGA Tour, Ben Knowles or Coles. Talk about breaking heartbreak. Anyway, go ahead, Greg.
2: That's all right. You're exactly right. Chris Goddard ends up winning the John Deere Classic, shooting a final round 62 to be able to take him up to the top of the leaderboard. Ben Coles was standing in the middle of the 18th fairway, tied for the lead until he made one detrimental swing. Oh. And the only place you couldn't miss it was left. And he missed it left into the drink and walks away with a bogey on the hole. Double bogey to lose the tournament to Chris Goddard. His fourth win on tour, third win this year.
1: Well, and that was what I was going to talk about or ask you guys about. Okay, Chris Goddard, kind of a journeyman, had a good year last year, came out and won at Sony, won at the Phoenix or the Waste Management. And has another win this year. That's three wins. Mm-hmm. So, listen, it's been if you
0: player of the year.
1: If you look at history, and the winner of the Waste Management Phoenix Open has always had not always, but a lot of times has always had a special year.
2: Yep.
1: So here's what I'm going to ask you: Chris Goddard, three wins. Is he leading candidate for player of the year right now?
2: He's probably pretty close. He might be in the top three. I think that Rory and Aaron Rye have a little bit of a push.
1: Aaron Rye, he won one major.
2: Scotty Scheffler is going to need a win next week to be able to be in contention for his fourth or fifth player of the year. But Chris Goddard is right there in the hunt. And don't write him off because he's playing real well this week. He's
1: right.
2: A defending champion next week. He could
1: or this
2: go,
1: week.
2: He could or this week. He could go into Royal Birkdale next week and pull off a victory there with the way he's playing. Here's what Chris had to say after his final round 62 last week.
3: No, not before I hit my first tee shot, that's for sure. But got off to a great start and put myself in the mix and then obviously kept it going. And yeah, just a great way to finish. And, you know, to come out at the John Deere Classic is awesome.
2: Yeah, he was well back. He wasn't even a glimmer in the eye of even having a chance, and just kept climbing up that leaderboard with that 62.
1: Putting the hammer down. Well, Max Homa backdoored a runner-up finish, which is kind of... He shot 64 on Sunday, and it was nice to see him have a good finish.
2: Yeah, that was huge for him.
1: He was kind of getting, and then gutter up, slammed the door. But so Ben Coles, guys bouncing back and forth, which is going to be not a thing next or 2 years from now. He's bouncing back and forth between the Korn Ferry and the PGA Tour. He's trying to get his Korn Ferry card, but if you get a chance to play in a PGA Tour event, you take it. But his caddy, don't know who he is. I'm not being disparaging, but Ben Coles' approach shot into 18 was in the air before his playing partner's ball landed.
2: Yeah.
1: If I'm his caddy, I think it's a caddy responsibility. Now, it's ultimate the player's responsibility. Right. Ultimately, it's the player. But if you're his caddy, you got to grab that club out of his hand and say, slow down, pal.
0: Yeah. Calm down and breathe.
1: Right.
0: Yeah.
1: Take a couple breaths. Exactly. No shot clock. We're not under time right now. Just relax. And he was so quick up there. He missed it. He got the whole world to the right of the green.
2: Yeah.
1: The only place you cannot miss it is left. And that's what he did. And he did it at the Byron Nelson a couple years ago, too. So yeah,
2: it's hard to play out of the water.
1: Yeah, it's really difficult. And the ball, it wasn't so bad that it landed in the water, but it bounced in the water. And you just can't do that. It was a shame.
2: Well, here's what Max had to say after his finish last week.
3: Yeah, it's easier to remain patient when you're playing like I am. It just, you know, feels like you got to get a number right here or there or make a 15-footer. Yesterday was kind of the day I hit it so good and burned a ton of edges. So today I put myself in a bit of a hole. But was just, yeah, proud to stay patient and not force it. I thought yesterday, you know, my caddy John said I forced a few putts. Speed wasn't as good today. I just let him go. So what?
1: Hey, Max Homa is a nice player. I will not dispute that.
0: He's good for the
1: tour,
0: too.
1: And he's good for the tour, good personality. Yeah, exactly. But I've never looked at Max Homa and had him strike fear.

0: social media personality and reach, he's become one of the more popular tour players. But everybody's like, what's wrong with Max Homa? Nothing. He's a tour player. He is. And he's just going through stuff.
1: That's exactly right. And the interesting part about it is he doesn't look like he's got that step on your throat and just grind your heel into your throat mentality. And I think that if he ever gets that big of a burn, I think you're going to see something different out of Max Homa.
0: But here's the thing. He doesn't do anything exceptionally well.
1: Right.
0: He's a very nice player, but he's not like super long or great short game or a great approach game. He's just a nice player.
1: Yep. Patrick Harrington goes back to back winning a U.S. Senior Open. He won this year at Scioto. And here's what Patrick had to say when he was done.
2: I say it feels great, but obviously there wasn't the drama that I know we normally provide down the stretch. Now that doesn't mean that I wasn't feeling it. I was, I was really trying to stay in it, stay focused. Even, I knew I had a nice lead, which let me play to the middle of the greens, let me hit the shots. But I did. I hit some big shots coming, on the way home to take all the stress out of it. And it's, I had a great week putting, which, golf is easier when you put well.
0: When you put well, eh?
1: The drama was amazing.
0: Here's something I found interesting, just looking at taking a step back. Ian Poulter and Pat Perez, both top 10.
1: Yeah.
0: And,
3: I didn't see that. Holy cow.
0: Yeah. Ian Poulter.
3: I didn't know Perez is on the tour yet.
0: He's 50.
1: This isn't the tour. This is USGA.
3: Okay.
1: Gotcha.
0: But Ian Poulter, sometimes he looks like a 12 handicap.
1: Right.
0: But for big tournaments, Ryder Cup, obviously.
3: Yeah.
0: But this, he just rises to the occasion, and he scrapes around. Comparing him to Max Homa, Max Homa's elite and elegant. But, Ian Poulter just kind of grinds it around, and he gets it done.
1: Yeah, it was pretty amazing to watch. And then your back-to-back runner-up was Stuart Cink. Last year, he got beat by Patrick by one. This year, he got beat by more than one. But here's what Stuart Cink had to say about battling into his runner-up finish.
4: Today, as it turned out, I played poor enough where there was really not a championship on the line, but I was still battling hard for second. And I wanted to play well and, set myself up for the rest of the year. I just golf got hard for me today, and it happens. It's been a while since I had a day like that where start to finish it pretty much felt difficult, but today it kind of did, and, my scorecard pretty much tells the story.
1: Well, Stuart, you've got a chance to win your third major this year next week, or in 2 weeks, if you don't win this week. So there's still a chance for you to have a heck of a year, obviously leading the Charles Schwab Cup points list. So it's going to be fun to watch as these guys come down the line. On the DP World Tour at the BMW International Open, Michael Hollick, son of Alcoholic, eagles the last hole.
3: Al was a good player.
1: That's exactly right. He is a 39-year-old rookie and gets his first win on the DP World Tour. So that gives you a wrap-up of what went on in the world of golf last week. As we get ready this week, we've got the Scottish Open going on. We're going to talk about that in just a little bit. We've got a very special guest, longtime friend of the show, and traditional call-in on the Saturday morning of the American Century, Joe Theismann.
3: I just gave Joe a text 5 minutes out. He said, can't wait.
1: There you have it. So he'll be on with us when we come back. 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

0: bunkers home for major championships all the way through the President's Cup this fall. It's always fantastic and make plans to come early because you want to have a chance to be able to win some of the Shady Rays sunglasses and some of Tim Hovick's epic swag championship giveaways. And of course, don't forget to have their famous spicy breakfast tacos, and you know they'll have some cool special drinks for the weekend. But don't wait. You can always go over there to downtown Ocotillo just off Price and Queen Creek to enjoy the World Cup, because it's going to be going on too, by golly. The D-backs games on their massive 16-foot TV and one of the 35 HD TVs throughout the bar. 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
6: A1.

0: It's not the song so much, it's the way the songs start today. So, this is back from Greg and I's 8th grade dances, Three Dog Night. Yeah.
1: Come on, crank up, crank up.
0: See, that's the key that the songs don't crank up at first. We'll get into it.
1: All right, well, I know this guy's cranked up and he's ready to get out there on the golf course again today. And that's great NFL quarterback, one of the greatest. We've got Joe Theismann joining us.
2: 22nd on the all-time money list for the American Century Championship, I'll have you know.
1: That's pretty impressive. Good morning, Joe.
3: Good morning, guys. It's great to catch up with you again.
1: Yeah, absolutely. How's things going out there? First of all, how you feeling? And then we'll talk about your golf.
3: Feel healthy, finally. It's been 3 years of nagging little things, and so I'm finally feeling like I came into this tournament in one piece. Of course, I've had different pieces put back together, but other than that, I'm able to hit the golf ball, not very far and way too often, but absolutely being on a golf course is one of the greatest things that that anybody can enjoy.
2: Now, you guys have a little bit of fun right up there, don't you?
3: Oh God, we have a ball. I mean, this is the 37th American Century Championship, and I played in 36 of them. Right. And you build so many relationships with people. You know, you guys are around the tour all the time, and you know you play so many years, and you see the same people, and you watch them grow up, and you watch their families grow up, and you see their kids when they're little, and all of a sudden they're 25, 27 years old, and it really is. We're really one big family. We're more than friends.
1: When you're out there playing and doing what you're doing, is it a great crowd? Do they still know who Joe Theismann is, or is all
2: how could they not?
1: Well, I know, but you know, the generations, they change, right. And some kids aren't as much into history as what they should be to be able to really appreciate a sport.
3: But they really are out here. I mean, where do you get it? Where would you get a collection of this many celebrities, quote unquote, from the world of music, from the world of entertainment, from the world of athletics? I mean, hockey, basketball, baseball, soccer, you name it. It covers the gamut. You know, one of my favorite people is Miles Teller. I hit balls with him last year on the range. And it's like, man, I love that movie. Top Gun Maverick, one of my favorite movies in the world. Yeah. Here I am sitting hitting balls with Miles, and then you know Annika Sorenstam's playing really, really well. Yeah. By the way, I watch her hit balls. I'm trying to learn from her. By the way, exactly. It doesn't work.
1: Osmosis. You got to get that little look up at Impact going. Do they let you play from different tees, or does everybody play? Do you play the same distance as Tony Romo and those guys?
3: Yeah, I play the same distance as everybody else. I think Annika plays basically what would be quote unquote considered whites,
1: right?
3: And then the ladies play from the red tees. But I'm playing back at close to 7,000, which means I'm taking a lot of swings.
1: Yeah, that's just not right. I mean, they've got to start to factor in age into this.
3: Well, listen, I'm just thrilled to be here. You know, the thing I'd like just a little bit about American Century, what an incredible company it is. They donate 40% of their dividends to the Stauer Institute in Kansas City for research on disease and cancer. I mean, it's an unbelievable, and the event out here is incredible. As a matter of fact, we have a tournament, we have a contest that's actually going on. It's the ACC Fantasy Golf Contest, and you can log on to accfantasygolf.com. Today and tomorrow, you can pick. Well, today will be start because guys are going off right now. But tomorrow, you could pick five different players out of five different groups. And if you win, say tomorrow, which is the one that's left, you get a free two tickets to come to the tournament next year. Ooh. So it's unbelievable what we've done. We started the fantasy golf a couple of years ago because everybody's in fantasy.
1: Right.
3: Just amazing. And you know what's funny too about the tour? You know, you said I was 22nd on the money list. What's really funny is I'm looking at tour earnings just out of curiosity.
2: Right.
3: If you're in the top 90 on tour, you're making over $1 million. Wow, things changed.
2: Well, Joe, I got a question for you. Yeah. On that overall money list, and you've had some good finishes. You've top 10'd a couple times and had some nice finishes. Yeah. but you would be higher up on the money list had you not played as an amateur in 1990, 92, and 94. So, man, you didn't go pro early enough.
3: Well, you know, that's always been my problem. Now that you remind me, I have no regrets because, my charity of choice is the St. Jude's Children's Research Center in Memphis, Tennessee, and the Children's Hospital National Medical Center in Washington, D.C. I just think, you know, kids are so precious. And, junior golf has become unbelievable. I mean, the passion and everything for the young girls and the young guys to be able to get out and really learn disciplines and just have a great time and interact. Where can you find a walk of about 4 hours with somebody who's a total stranger? And when it's over, you've known them all your life.
2: Right, exactly. Well, Joe, I got a question for you. So I've been to Tahoe quite a few times, like it. I've been over to the golf course and checked. But you've been going so many times. I know that a lot of your activities are scheduled on this. But do you have any little side things you like to do while you're up there in Reno, Tahoe?
3: You know, it's a busy day. For me, it's play around, like I did yesterday, for example. Finished the round, didn't play well, wasn't really happy with it. Sit down, have lunch with my wife and my son, my youngest son, caddies for me.
2: Oh,
3: Patrick.
2: Cool.
3: Patrick's 47 now. This is his 26th year on the bag.
2: So, wow.
3: You know, I punish him. The first time I started playing, I had one of those tour bags.
2: Right.
3: It was as big as he was, but I made him lug it around. But, I just like laying out by the pool and relax a little bit. And then I went to the range yesterday for about an hour after I played. There were some things I wanted to work out. Like I say, there's the one thing you can't improve on at a certain stage in your life is distance.
2: Yeah. Right.
3: I mean, you know, the thing is so the short game becomes paramount. And these greens, they're running 13.
2: Oh, boy.
3: I mean, some of the guys made some putts yesterday. They were just bombs, but they're not moving.
2: Right.
3: You know, it's tough to read the green. You can't quite figure out. You think it's going to go a little left to right, and it just skirts the side of the hole. And it's like, oh, my gosh. So now you get to the next one, and you play it straight, and it loses speed, and it dies off to the right or the left. And it's like, okay, now I'm psychologically blown. Nothing in my head anymore. But we had a great concert last night. Rascal Flatts played last night. That's Nate Bugatti's tonight, our comedian. And we have karaoke night on Thursday night. We had 24 people participate in karaoke on Thursday night. I'm telling you, if you get a chance to get out here, and we had we had right around 100,000 people last year, expecting as many this year. Mm. But you can watch this event on NBC and Peacock today and tomorrow and see some really, really good golf, outstanding golfers. And Tony's playing well, by the way, Romo.
2: Yeah.
3: He's been nicked the last couple of years. Of course, Annika's there. Joe Pavelski had shot 69 yesterday. Vinny Del Negro, Marty Fish. Marty Fish and Joe Pavelski are 1 and 2 right now. So it's, it's neck and neck. Should be a heck of a finish again on Sunday.
1: So we have a segment that we do in the second hour of the show called For the Love of the Game. And this week's topic is going to be celebrities that we've played golf with. In all your years at the American Century Championship, who would you say was the biggest celebrity that you played with over all these years?
3: Michael Jordan.
2: Early
3: on, Michael was part of the tournament, and I had a chance to play with. I had played 18 holes with Michael Jordan and Mark McGwire.
2: Oh wow!
3: And that was Mark hits it. 18 is a par five, 508 yards. You know, he's got driver sand wedge in. It's unbelievable. And you look at how far the guys are hitting it on tour, 340, 350. And I'm not just talking about the men. I'm talking about the women too.
2: Right.
3: I watched Nelly Korda play 2 weeks ago, I guess it was. I don't know if it was the Women's Open or not. They had her at 289 with one of her drives.
1: Yeah.
3: I'm thinking, I get into 289. It's driver, 7-iron,
2: right, exactly.
3: 5-iron. You know, it's like, it's amazing the technology and really what's happened. And the track is fast out here too.
1: We had our
3: par threes out here were 160 yards, 170 yards yesterday. I mean, they really stretched the golf course out yesterday. I think they're going to shorten it up a little bit today, but for some people being shorter doesn't really matter.
1: Right.
0: Hey Joe, with your playing time around the Washington D.C. area, did you ever play with any presidents?
3: No, I was on the course with Barack Obama. I've seen probably seven or eight presidents. I played with President Trump when before he became the first term. Sure. I had a chance to play with him down in Florida at his golf course. Of course, you know, it's his golf course. Do whatever you want. And actually, you know what? He actually played out here a long time ago. But the thing about President Trump is he's very serious about it. Obviously, he owns a number of golf courses. But his game has gotten better and better and better. He's a very competitive individual. And you see that on the golf course. But, yeah, I really enjoyed the round with President Trump.
1: That's amazing. Well, final question for you. As you look at the leaderboard, you've got Joe Pavelski up there at 29 points, Marty Fish at 27, Stephen Curry 25, Tony Romo 23, Annika Sorenstam at 22 points. You have any thoughts on who might you put a shackle or two on up there in Tahoe for the victory?
3: Joe's playing so good. And he played so well yesterday. Like I said, I thought the course played as tough as I've ever seen it yesterday. And he shot 69. Marty's always in the hunt. He's always right there. And the other one, John Smoltz. Smoltz has finished, don't count John out. He may be down the board a little bit.
1: Right.
3: But he's one of those late charging guys. Right now, if I had to pick somebody, I think it'd be between Marty and Joe right now. I really feel like those two guys have a shot at, but the conditions are unbelievable out here at Edgewood. I mean, the course is in magnificent shape. The venues, I'm sitting here looking out at the lake right now, head over, have a little breakfast and start hitting some balls. I go off at 8:42 this morning, which is a little bit later than I have in many years. Normally it's 7:30, quarter to eight. So it's a little later start time, which is, what do you do with that extra hour?
1: Call into the Bunker to Bunker Golf Show. That's what you do.
2: Joe, before we let you go,
3: spend some time with my friends.
2: Yeah. Let our listeners know what you're up to and what's going on in your world off the golf course.
3: Well, I have eight grandchildren. So my wife and I, Robin and I, we get a chance to see the kids every now and then. And I do a lot of motivational speaking. Speaking to a group of McDonald's franchisees coming up here this week, and then I do all the way across the board. Habitat for Humanity, IP work, a lot of AI stuff, which I don't understand. But, I wrote a book called How to Be a Champion Every Day.
2: Right.
3: And the essence of the book is the foundation of the way I look at life. It's goals, attitudes, customer service, teamwork, and motivation. And I talk about those things and tell some stories. And everybody's always curious about my one-yard punt against the Chicago Bears because I'm a record holder. Exactly. Certain people have records. I have one for the shortest punt in the history of the game. So, you carry those things with you. But I do a lot of speaking, and I have a cattle ranch up in Virginia. So we spend, you got to be fixing fences and mowing grass and doing all that other stuff. I love to get out. My dad was that way too. He loved to get my fingers in the dirt and just really love doing things. And any way I can help somebody have a better life is really what I try and do.
1: That's amazing. Well, go out there and put a high number on them points wise today. Because it is the Stableford method. So either put a low score up or put a high point total up there today and add to that 155 grand career money win.
3: Thanks, guys. I appreciate it. Great catching up with you. Take care.
2: Thanks, Joe.
1: Talk to you soon. All right. Joe Theismann joining us as he does, as tradition has it, on the American Century Saturday. Luckily, we are fortunate enough that he had a little later starting time to be able to join us today.
2: Yeah, but you talk about a guy who's got his priorities in the right spot and living a good life. It's just, and he comes on our show.
1: Yeah.
2: I mean, that's awesome.
1: All right, when we come back, we're going to get into this week's World of Golf. We've got so much going on. We've got major championships galore to talk about. You're listening to Arizona's number one golf show, bringing it to you live every Saturday morning right here on Arizona Sports, the local sports leader.
4: Sarah Carlisle, made the observation that he could play goalie for a World Cup squad, but the score results would not be that different.
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6: Yes. 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
5: Yeah, right.
7: Ow!
5: Yeah.
7: What the heck is that?
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1: They become more evident as we go through the show.
2: All right. Well, we just had Joe Theismann on with us, and if you miss any part of the program, you can always go to bunkergolf.com later on in the week and be able to replay anything.
0: And I'm sure we all do.
2: Absolutely. So at about the 7:15 slot in the show, you can go and hear the interview we just did with Joe Theismann. One of the things that he mentioned was, I asked him who one celebrity that he played with out there in the American Century in all the years he was there, and he said Michael Jordan. Well, as a matter of fact, Peter Jacobson and Dan Patrick were talking this week and talking about betting on the golf course with Michael Jordan. Here's what they had to say about that.
3: We'd play for a couple $100. That's it. I never lost to him. I don't think anybody's ever lost money to Michael.
4: Really?
3: Yeah.
4: That's sorry. Wait. Okay. I've been around Mike before at the Jimmy V golf tournament, and they said Mike will tell you his handicap is better than what he really is, and therefore he loses money. Is that a fair assessment?
3: Yeah. Well, the other part of your arsenal as a player is that you have to think you're a lot better than you really are.
0: Yeah. I got a story to tell you guys off air.
1: I love Jake.
2: Remember Peter Michael Jacobson's Jordan great. At one point when he was finishing his basketball career and really getting into golf a lot more than what he was. He was saying that he wanted to be able to play the champ tour.
0: Right.
2: Well, how'd that work out?
0: Yeah, and not going to happen. We'll go into later.
1: Well, he played sometimes 36 a day.
0: Right. Yeah. And he claims to be a six. Well, I would. He's a kind of six. You send a limo for and give him to his side.
2: Well, we've got a little golf going on this week. Yeah. I guess you could say pretty much all over the world because they're playing in France, in America, in England, Scotland. They're playing all over the place, playing in Kentucky.
1: What is it, the World Cup?
2: Yeah, I know, right? They are playing the Scottish Open right now, the Genesis Scottish Open. And Jordan Smith, you say, who's Jordan Smith? Jordan Smith is an Englander who's been having some amazing results this year. He's started out as 73rd on the FedEx Cup list, so he's right there trying to make it all the way down into the top 50, and if he wins, he's projected to go to 38th. But he's sitting there at 9 under par, along with Tom Kim, who is finally starting to get it, I think. Tom,
0: he's getting it back.
2: Yeah, he's maturing, as I like to say.
1: I think he's 23.
2: And right. he's tied with Rory McIlroy as well. They're all three at 9 under par. And it's going to be interesting to see what these guys do when they go out there today. Because they're not out yet.
0: No,
2: and they're not out yet.
0: And they're playing the Renaissance Club, not the Renaissance.
2: It's the Renaissance.
0: Yeah, but it's spelled Renaissance.
2: Anyway,
0: but
1: it's the British Open.
0: I'm so glad that the PGA Tour has co-sanctioned this event with the DP World Tour It is such a cool championship. They play great golf courses. It's their lead into the British Open. And, you know, it's nice to have 2 weeks over because you get the time change and the weather change. Oh, but it's really nice. But here's my question. The Genesis Scottish Open.
2: Yes.
0: It is a national open.
2: Yes.
0: In 2028.
2: Yes.
0: Where is it going to fall on the Challenger versus Championship track?
2: Well, that's funny you should ask
0: that. I think it'd be a shame if it became a Tier 2 event.
2: You know, this used to be the Loch Lomond event that Lyle Anderson started, and then it became the Scottish Open. And interestingly enough, that's one of our rapid-fire questions today.
0: Oh, okay.
2: So I don't read the rundown.
0: No, I don't read the rundown. It's such a... I mean, before this was a co-sanctioned event with the PGA Tour, it's kind of a nothing deal, to be honest with you.
2: Yep.
0: And now it's become co-sanctioned. I mean, for God's sakes, everybody who's playing the British Open just about is playing it, and you're getting guys like Scheffler and McIlroy and the big names on tour. You know, when this thing, it never used to have big names. It was Joe Sixpack from wherever winning the tournament. We go, oh, that's nice.
2: Well, it's interesting. You've got a guy on the leaderboard right now. I think he's out of Germany. Is Nikolai von Dellinghausen.
1: Wow.
2: Yeah. Never heard of the guy, but
1: doesn't happen very much.
2: He's 7 under par. He's only 2 shots back. You've got Matty Schmidt. You've heard of him. He's been playing real well this year. He's at 7 under. Robert McIntyre, who's won his country's Open.
1: Yeah, that's right.
2: At 7 under, along with Chris Goddard. They're all at 7 under, along with Victor Perez, Kieta Nakajima, and Sudarshan Yelamaraju are sitting there at 7 under par. Interestingly enough, though, there are some livers in here.
0: Yes.
2: And it is because it is a DP World Tour co-sanctioned event with the PGA Tour. So that opened up eligibility for like guys like John Rahm and Tyrrell Hatton and what would happen if one of those guys won?
0: Yeah, that would be really interesting. I don't know that John Rahm really has much of a chance. He opened up with 73 on Thursday and that shot 65 yesterday to make the cut. He's 1 under today. He's 6 shots back the lead, but it is moving day. Anything can happen. But it would just, you know, it would throw such a wrench into the new commissioner's plan if a liver won this thing.
2: Well, the big news coming out of this tournament, the cut streak ended for Scotty Scheffler at 78. He ended up missing a cut here, and I don't know if he did it on purpose or just wanted to get down because he's never seen Royal Birkdale.
1: He talks about it.
2: So we're going to hear from Scotty.
1: After the break.
2: And when we come back, we've got some more wrap-up of golf for this week, and then we'll jump into our golf tip of the week.
0: The Avion.
2: Right here on Arizona's number one golf show, the Bunker to Bunker Golf Show. We'll be back with more golf after this.
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6: If I'm Mike LaFleur in the Arizona Cardinals, I'm coming into the 2026 season. What is it about, Luke? What is it? And what is that
7: talking about? I believe it's about player development.
6: Player development. We need to find out about these young guys before we can even advance. We don't know about these guys. We have to find out. What if 2 or 3 of these guys are really good that take that next step? Player development is the wild card. How much better was I in year 2 than year 1? Don't answer that question. Don't you see? You know what? As a matter of fact,
7: look that up. Like, Google it.
6: Strike that from the logger, please.
7: Okay.
6: Just, no, yes.
7: No, that's
6: how much
7: that's
6: better?
7: A promo.
5: Wolf and Luke, middays 10 to 2 on Arizona Sports, the local sports leader.
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0: rock history-ish. So.
1: I saw Queen at Legend City one time, way back in the day. It was so hot, it was just roasting. And a group called the Blasters come out. And we're all just sweating. It's horrible. And the Blasters come out, and they play their little song, and they go, "All right, Phoenix, we're the Blasters." And they take an album, yeah, an album, and they throw it out in the crowd. And it wings out in the crowd, you know, like you throw a car, right? Sure. And all of a sudden, the album comes flying back up on stage, and the Blasters walked off. Wow. It was hilarious.
2: That's perfect. All right, continue with our recap of this week in golf. They are playing and I guess you'd call it an alternative event because it's only getting 300 FedEx Cup points on the PGA Tour. They're playing the ISCO Championship at Hurstbourne Country Club down in Louisville, Kentucky. That's my next stop on my stops.
1: Bourbon tour?
2: Yeah, I'm going to go and do the bourbon tour. I did the whiskey tour. Now I'm going to do the bourbon tour. Did the Tennessee Whiskey Tour. Now I'm going to do the Kentucky Bourbon Tour. But anyway, Lucas Glover, who's been playing some amazing golf, an amazing stretch of golf recently, he's sitting there with a two-shot lead at 13 under par over Chan Kim and Stephen Fisk, excuse me, are at 11 under par. Jung Won Ko and Aaron Wise are sitting at 10 under. With William Mao, who I'm sure that you've probably heard the name just a few times, not a lot, but William Mao playing some amazing golf, trying to get into that top 100 for this year to be able to be exempt for next year to get into the top 90 for the 2028 season, but playing some pretty darn good golf. And here's what happened with him for his round on Friday, 63.
3: And he talks about getting his putter hot. I promise.
4: Honestly, the putter. Just it was nice to see a few putts go in, and you know, jokingly, I put my putter in hot water last night, and just it stayed hot. I woke up with it hot out of the water and stayed hot all round. So, you know, that was nice.
5: Have you done that before?
4: No. That was just a little. You know, I told my caddy I was going to do it and put it in some boiling hot water, and funny enough, it just stayed hot all day, and I'm gonna do it tonight.
1: Well, Lucas Glover he always does this. He plays he gets a little hot streak going, and it's always in swampy weather, right?
3: Have you ever put your putter in boiling water, Jim?
1: No, I've put it in something else that emanates from my body. Let me just throw this out real quick before you go there. There's a guy playing in the event. Don't know anything about him, but it might be the coolest name I've ever heard. He missed the cut, 8 over, and this is national publicity for this cat. So, 8 over, 75-73, out of the University of Kentucky, Daniel Iceman.
2: Ooh.
1: What a cool name.
2: Watch out for Daniel Iceman in the future. It's pretty interesting. I can't say I've ever put my putter in hot water, but all you got to do is go out here and take the putter cover off and your putter's going to be pretty hot. You know?
1: Yeah, exactly.
2: You don't even have to deal with that.
3: 114 degrees, right?
2: They are playing another major championship on the PGA Tour Champions, where Cameron Percy at the Kolig Companies Championship at Firestone. And I'm hearing these rumors that this is the last event possibly at Firestone for either the PGA Tour or PGA Tour Champions. They're not going to go back there next year.
1: I'm hearing the same thing, and right? I don't know why. I don't know what the deal is.
2: They must have made somebody mad there. Zach Johnson is in second place along with Jerry
1: Kelly. After playing the John Deere last week?
2: Yeah, exactly. Boo Weekly having another wonderful week. 5 under par. Ryan Armour making his PGA Tour Champions debut this year. Wow. He's already played he played last week in the U.S. Senior Open. Retief Goosen, Darren Clark, and Tag Ridings all sitting there at 4 under par. And they are playing on the Korn Ferry Tour, playing TPC Colorado up at Berthoud, Colorado, where Jackson Buchanan is your leader along with Cole Sherwood. There's two good golf names.
1: Yeah, no kidding.
2: Tommy Morrison is at 12 under as well, along with Luke Kaczewski.
1: Bless you.
2: Thank you. You're a little slow. All right. We got to get into this week's major. Gotcha. Heyron Rue is 19 under par, has a three-shot lead at the Avion, where another cut streak of 2 years ended. Nelly Korda missed the cut. Wow. But Heyron is sitting there, shoots a little 60 today to take a five-shot lead over the lowest other score, four-shot lead over the lowest score, but has a three-shot lead over Aki Awai, who has been playing some amazing golf. Brooke Henderson's been playing really well. Yeah. She shot 64 today and sitting there at seven shots back. That's going to be a little bit too much to make up in one round. And then that gives you your little wrap up on what's going on in the world of golf. So with that said, Jim, I've only got one very important question for you.
1: And that is?
3: I know what it is.
2: What time is it?
1: It is time for the highly informative and the always dependable Golf Tip of the Week. Trophy bar style.
2: All right, this week's tip of the week is brought to you by Shady Rays Sunglasses, home of the new Shady Rays Golf polarized eyewear. Who said this, Jim?
1: All right.
2: But don't answer yet.
1: Okay.
2: A golf ball will always travel farthest when hit in the wrong direction.
1: Ooh. Interesting.
2: All right, this week's tip of the week is tuck your elbow.
1: Tuck your elbow. Come on, CQ.
2: You're a little slow there.
3: I was trying to read who said the quote.
2: I know. All right. So one of the things that I see a lot of players do, and we talked about it either last week or the week before, is coming over the top of a golf shot. Mm-hmm. Yeah. And the reason why that happens is because a couple of reasons. The club either goes too far inside on the backswing, so it has to come back out and around on the downswing.
3: Is that like casting? Is that right?
2: No. Okay. Nope, not at all. And another reason why it happens is because your arm position at impact is not in the right position. If you ever see a shot from down the line, as they call it, so from behind the golf ball, shooting a tour player's swing, you're going to see a significant gap for the right-handed golfers between their right elbow and their left forearm. Right. And what that does is that creates that swing back to the golf ball just the way you made your backswing. That left elbow folds up, so when it comes back down, it's got to unfold in the same way. So here's what I want you to do. I want you to go out to the practice tee, get yourself warmed up, take out a 7-iron, and I want you to sit there, and I want you to get set up over the golf ball, and I want you to tuck your right elbow so it's right over the belt loop, the first belt loop before the closure on the slacks,
1: okay,
2: or the shorts, and have it there when you're set up at address. That's going to create a gap between your forearm and your elbow to be able to see daylight between your arms. At address, if somebody's standing behind you can't see daylight between your right elbow and your left forearm, then you're not set up properly. Now, if you have a big belly, that might be a problem to be able to see that gap because the belly might be in the way. So just know, and so basically when you make your backswing, that's going to allow that right elbow to fold up more properly and get the club back on the proper path so that when you come down, you want to feel like that right elbow is going to come in and almost touch that belt loop on the way through. And at impact, your hands will release and sort of roll over. And that's going to get you swinging the club down the proper path. And it'll actually create a little draw on the golf ball, which by creating a little draw on the golf ball, helps you hit the golf ball a little bit further.
1: Exactly right.
2: That is your golf tip of the week, brought to you by Shady Rays. Before I give you the final Shady Rays bit, Jim, who said this, a golf ball will always travel farthest when hit in the wrong direction.
1: I'm going to say that sounds like a David Faraday tweet or quote.
3: But that does. You're right. I don't think it is.
2: Yeah, you're right, but you're wrong.
1: Oh, okay.
2: It was Henry Beard, great-grandson of the 14th Vice President of the United States of America, John C. Breckinridge.
1: Henry, wait. Who is this?
2: Henry is an American humorist who was one of the founders of National Lampoon magazine. After cashing in when he sold the magazine back in 1975, went on to write several New York Times bestseller humor books, including Leslie Nielsen's Stupid Little Golf Book in 1995, and is a devoted golfer. He played almost daily, but never kept score.
1: Well, first of all, I'm sorry, nobody knows who Henry Beard is.
2: Well, now you do.
1: It's a great quote, but it's a really... Crediting Henry Beard.
3: It's obscure.
1: Right. That is way obscure.
2: This week's Tip of the Week was brought to you by Shady Rays. Have you
3: Jim
2: stopped by
3: like
2: the
3: that.
2: Shady Rays store in Kierlin Commons lately? 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
2: Hey, Bunker to Bunker listeners, there's always some good and some bad in each round of golf. 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
11: I want you to know that I'm
2: happy. That is Morissette.
3: I love this album. This is such a good album.
2: This was a great album.
3: Great, great.
2: Might have been her only album she ever put out, wasn't it?
3: Well, she did some other things, but yeah, Jagged Little Pill is, yeah. Sold like 30 million copies and deserved of everything. This song is so great. Great angst.
2: All right, we're making the turn. Holy smokes, what we do in an hour's time, people can't do in a day. It's just the way it is. But a lot of golf going on. We just wrapped up the recap. But like we said, Scotty Scheffler,
3: yeah,
2: cut streak ended at 78. And so now he gets to start a new one at the Open Championship this week. But here's what he had to say when he was done.
12: And then, like, the ninth hole, felt like I hit it pretty solid and just hits that upslip short and just dies. And then I think it probably had to chip down in. So, overall, just not quite good enough. You know, just like I said, just felt like I was hitting a little too far from the hole and wasn't holding any of those putts.
13: Unexpected weekend off for you now, 5 days to prepare for the start of the Open Championship. How does that preparation look now, then?
12: A little different than I was planning. So, I guess, I figure out how I'll get down to Birkdale and then kind of go from there.
1: You know, I don't view this as a bad thing.
2: Right.
3: No. Exactly.
1: I think that Scotty Scheffler is going to head on down to Birkdale, a couple extra days to prepare. And, let's be honest. Scotty Scheffler is at a point in time where he wants to win every time he tees it up. I totally understand that. But the majors take precedence.
2: Yep. Can you imagine that 4 years?
1: Yeah. Without missing a cut.
2: Without missing a cut.
1: A better's dream.
2: Oh man, no.
1: He was a sure thing.
2: And it's only the first time that he's finished this year out of the top 20.
1: Right, right.
2: I mean,
1: so now get ready for the chatter because the next week is going to be what's wrong with Scotty.
2: Oh yeah.
1: You know, and the thing about nothing's wrong with Scotty.
2: He's got 4 second place finishes and a win this year.
1: Right. He's having a lot of people kill for that year.
2: Yeah.
1: But so Scotty shoots 68-72. The cut was much lower than I thought it would be on that golf course, but they've had pretty good weather.
2: Yeah.
1: You know, the cut came at -2, so he misses by a shot. He was -1, I believe.
2: He was even.
1: He was even. Okay. Yeah. So he was even. So he missed by 2. But I don't think this is a bad thing for Scotty. I think Scotty's going to get down there, get settled in, get reset, work on stuff. And be ready. And I think he will be a top contender at the British Open next week.
2: So it's 4 o'clock in the afternoon over there in Scotland. Okay.
1: Yep.
2: And
1: stays late, really late, or stays light late.
2: So Rory and come on, switch back. And not Tom Kim.
1: He's got Matt Fitzpatrick.
2: Oh, there it is. Jordan Smith. Yeah, so Rory, wow, they're playing in twosomes.
1: Yep.
2: So they don't go off until
1: 10 about to 4.
2: 2 hours from now.
1: Right.
2: So that's 6 o'clock.
1: Yeah.
2: Isn't that weird? Has to mess your clock up for golf.
1: Oh, yeah. I mean, when you have a full day.
2: Right.
1: You have a full day.
3: Exactly.
1: Do whatever. But now here's the thing, is tomorrow... Leaders go off at about the same time, 6 o'clock in the afternoon.
2: Yeah.
1: That, especially if Jordan Smith or Tom Kim is the leader, that is a long time to sit around and wait and go play.
2: Yeah, exactly. Alejandro Del Rey is making your biggest leap in the leaderboard right now. He is 5 under on his round through 10 holes, 7 under for the tournament. And by looking at some of these scores, Tom McGibbon, 4 under par. Manny Schmidt, 3 under par. John Kiefer, John Kiefer's got to get it going. He's projected 83rd right now.
1: Right.
2: He'll stay in the top 100, but I know he'd rather like to get down into the top 50, so he's got to really start playing. He's 2 under, so looks like the scores are coming out like the golf course doesn't have a lot of defense, so it's going to be interesting to see.
1: The early guys, you know, Eric Cole, +5. There's a bunch of +5s today on the low end of the leaderboard. Adam Scott's +5. A lot of +3s, +2s, +1s. But the later guys who obviously are playing better because they're going out later, they're 1 unders, 2 unders, 3 unders. Then Tom McKibben, as you said, is 4 unders. So I think as they get later in the day,

0: Ray's defense, a golf course has is wind.
1: Yep.
0: Right. And so when the wind lays down as the day goes on, it's going to help these guys.
1: Ryan Gerard, who's had an amazing year, he's 22nd in the FedEx Cup race, sitting there at 5 under par. He goes off in about 20 minutes. Here's what he had to say about his 67 and being a little upset with it.
2: He didn't like his 67 yesterday. Here,
1: it's only 3 under.
3: I played really solid. I made a bunch of dumb mistakes. Hit a lot of good shots that just didn't end up in good spots. But yeah, really frustrating round of golf. The course was easy. It was there for the taking. And I didn't execute golf shots the way I needed to. And Lynx golf, you get some crazy bounces. And I didn't do a very good job of maintaining composure when I got them. So, I played a lot better than the score, but a very disappointing round.
0: Well, hey. he made 3 birdies, an eagle, and 3 bogeys.
1: Yeah.
2: Love the honesty, though.
1: Hey. He put the kiss of death on himself when he said the golf course was easy.
0: Easy, yeah.
1: Right. B, all these guys have been playing all year long on all these reasonably flat golf courses with no undulations in the greens or on the fairways, and now all of a sudden they're getting these bad bounces. And that was one of the things that was getting Scotty Scheffler, is he just had forgotten how to play over here or over there. And because of that, gotten some bad positions, even though he hit the ball well. So it's going to be interesting to see what happens with these guys out there.
2: Does that make us look at Tiger's cut streak made a little differently? Because Scheffler went 4 years, basically, and Tiger's streak is like 111 or 116. Is that an untouchable record?
0: I think it's pretty close to being an untouchable record. It's just because, again, so we look at these guys at face value, right? What's amazing to me more for Tiger Woods' cut streak is the fact that he had all this chaos going on in the background that we didn't know about.
2: Yeah, right.
0: And so, golf is one of those things where, you can get the rest of your life comes into play on the golf course.
2: Yeah.
0: Nobody knows it, but your mind could be flying 16 different ways about something going on in your personal life. That's what makes Tiger Woods' cut streak even more incredible, in my opinion.
1: So Tiger Woods did that in 7 years, from 1998 to 2005, 142 consecutive.
2: 142.
1: So 142. So that's
2: double.
1: That's averaging 20 events a year, right? Scotty Scheffler, 78 in 4 years, just under 20 events a year. So Scotty would not have caught in 7 years, probably wouldn't have caught Tiger unless he increased his number of play. But interestingly enough, Byron Nelson, 113 cuts. Jack Nicklaus, 105 cuts made consecutively. So Scotty Scheffler was actually fifth because there was somebody else at 86 cuts made. So pretty remarkable when you look at this and think 7 years without missing a cut.
0: Yeah, that's just insane. Unbelievable.
2: That's insane.
1: All right. When we come back, we've got a very special guest joining us. He will be the new men's golf coach at the University of Washington. Yeah, and formerly the assistant at ASU, Thomas Sutton, going to be joining us when we come back. You are listening to Arizona's number one golf show. For over 35 years, we've been bringing it to you live every Saturday morning on our Arizona Sports app, ArizonaSports.com, and right here on Arizona Sports, the local sports news.
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0: his word.
1: Well, it's funny. Roberta Flack opens the Fugees version of it too, and this is Roberta Flack. Let me go back to the
2: original. You know who wrote this song? Burt Bacharach.
1: Really?
2: Yeah.
1: Okay.
3: And you know who this song is about?
1: That part I do.
2: No.
3: Don McLean.
2: Oh, really?
1: See, yeah. I thought Roberta wrote this, but yep.
2: No, this is Burt Bacharach.
3: Yeah, Don McLean. Don McLean went to watch her in concert. And she
1: went to watch him, yes.
3: Yeah, yeah. Everyone's. Yeah.
1: He's specifically singing the song Vincent.
3: Yeah.
2: Yeah, this is such a great song.
3: All right. want to remind our listeners, make sure that you come out to the Trophy Bar next week, because we'll be live out there for the Open Championship as well as the World Cup Finals will be going on, the semifinals, as well as the Diamondbacks will be playing. So plenty of reason to come out to the Trophy Bar.
1: In addition, I'm told Jim will be giving a discount on autographs.
2: Oh, yeah.
1: Yeah,
2: they're free. I'll take three. Exactly.
3: And the week after that, make sure you go to bunkergolf.com right now and get signed up for our two-person scramble at McCormick Ranch Golf Club. 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So go to bunkergolf.com and get signed up. All right, joining us right now, we'll call him the former assistant coach at the Arizona State University, now men's golf head coach at University of Washington, Thomas Sutton. Join us. Thomas, welcome to the Bunker to Bunker Golf Show.
4: Guys, thanks for having me.
2: Absolutely. Well, Thomas, welcome back to Seattle. I believe that you had a previous stint there as an assistant. What's it like to go back to Montlake?
4: Pretty much a dream come true for me and my family. I met my wife there. We loved our time on Montlake and in Seattle. I got to say, though, it's however great it is, it's pretty bittersweet leaving Matt Thurmond and the program he's built here. It was these last 4 years have just been, I'll never forget him and can't ever thank him enough for that opportunity.
2: Well, Matt Thurmond's building quite a coaching tree underneath him, isn't he? He's had several individuals go on to take over premier golf programs, and you are on that tree, and congratulations to be back at UW. I was up in Seattle for quite a long time, knew a lot of the new AD there, Barbara Hedges and her husband, and a guy named Corky Frady. I don't know if you ever bumped into those folks, but good folks. Where do you guys, what's your home course up there?
4: Aldera Golf Club.
2: It is
4: if
2: Aldera.
4: You remember it?
2: Yeah.
4: Yes. So in Sammamish, the old Boeing family farm.
2: Right.
4: It's actually all thanks to Matt Thurmond. He was coaching there, and during the 2028 economic downturn, he had fundraised so much money, and an opportunity came up to get full memberships for the entire team at one of the best golf clubs in the state of Washington, and he jumped on it. And so, honestly, thanks to Matt Thurmond, we get to call that our home.
2: You guys don't sneak across the bridge and go to the Broadmoor anymore?
4: We do. That's the thing. We have that's the easiest one to go to. We could walk there.
2: Yeah.
4: Every Friday afternoon, they hold a tee time for us, so it's pretty awesome.
3: Just think about the college golf courses these kids get to play today compared to what we played goat ranches back in college. We played goat ranch now. I mean, they're playing the top golf courses, and it shows when you see them out there playing. That's the real cool thing about it. Well, what's first? You just got the job up there, so what's first on your agenda to start to get the team together and get ready for this coming season?
4: Well, it happens quick in coaching changes. We were at Nationals and playing our fourth round, and that was when they offered me the job. So we were coaching the last round, and I had a lot of things going on my mind. So right when we finished there, we told the team, and again, that was bittersweet. Flew right up to Seattle, and today's day and age, the transfer portal is a real thing. And I had 1 or 2 days to keep all the guys on my team that I needed to keep, and then maybe open up some space. And so we were able to do that. And I just actually filled my last roster spot. I'm pretty excited about it. We'll have 4 players from the state of Washington,
2: awesome,
4: which is going to be a point of pride for me. I think the Northwest has tons of talent, and I'd love to start tapping into that for our team.
2: Absolutely. Well, how so? Tom, I have to ask, he had a very nice situation at Arizona State. Matt Thurman, one of the premier head coaches in the country. Did you seek his counsel on accepting this job? And I know Matt used to be at UW. And how was that in deciding to go ahead and, leave your situation and go to UW?
4: Well, there's no surprise. You mentioned it earlier that Matt has, a lot of his assistants have had great success getting the jobs and doing well there. And it's not a coincidence. He's not just good at picking. He's a great teacher and mentor. What he's done for me in 4 years and how much I've been able to grow and learn from him. I should have paid him my salary for that experience. So with this role specifically, he was heavily involved, and we talk at length about all the opportunities that could come open. And I knew he was an amazing coach. I really did. And I already owe him everything for what he's done for me. But with going through this process, I mean, there might have been 1,000 people interested in this job. And what he does and the words he says about his assistants, and it's pretty impressive. He went to bat for me and got me an opportunity in the interview. And then that's all I could have asked for.
3: What conference is Washington in now?
4: It's the Big Ten.
3: They're there too? Oh, so you're still going to have to play against ASU anyway.
4: Well, you know, that the big reshake, ASU went to the Big 12.
3: Right? Oh, that's right.
4: There's two bigs. Yeah. So
3: I can't keep track of these bigs anymore. You know, they're all Big 10, yeah, Big 12. And it's not even the Big 10, it's the Big 20, you know?
4: I know. Yeah.
3: Well, you'll have some great golf there. You just got back from the Palmer Cup, and unfortunately, the international squad won 30.5 to 29.5. But man, that had to be a wonderful week over there in Ireland at Tralee Golf Links and watching some of that talent over there. Give our listeners an idea of what went on, and did it come down to the wire pretty much?
4: Wow, that was a lot there. So, yes, to answer your question, it came down to the last hole and the last match, and it was a wild experience. So just to give you some context, there's 24 players on the American side and 24 on the international side, 12 men and 12 women on each. And so there's 60 points on offer. I mean, this is not just a small little Walker Cup. I mean, this is huge. Right? Uh-huh. To think that that big of a tournament can come down to one point,
3: yeah,
4: and how many matches were that close. It was pretty wild. And honestly, part of the reason we lost is because Arizona State's two international players just absolutely dominated the event. And that was Patience Rhodes on the women's team. She played phenomenally. And then incoming transfer, Injin Min, who is from Vietnam, and he went, I think he went 3-1 during his time there. So
3: that's pretty.
4: It was an amazing experience overall. I really, really enjoyed it. Being around that many good players on a course like Tralee, which is, it's on the west coast of Ireland. I mean, you can see the water from every single hole, designed by Arnold Palmer. It was pretty special.
2: Hey, Thomas, I know that all the stuff you do in public is great, but I just want you to be able to give a shout out to Haley and Walter for being in your corner and supporting you and keeping you in line.
4: You know, there's the MVP is behind the scenes. There's no way I could have taken this job and uplifted our family and moved across the country if it wasn't for my wife just taking care of our son, Walter, who's 9 months old.
3: Nice.
4: And thanks for saying that, because I'll forever owe her for that.
3: Well, we'll look forward to having you on the Bunker to Bunker Golf Show in the future to give us updates on what's going up at UW. And best wishes and great health to you, and have fun up there.
4: Thank you, guys. I really appreciate having me on.
2: Go Dogs.
3: That is Thomas Sutton, your new men's head golf coach at the University of Washington, formerly assistant to Matt Thurman at ASU.
2: And he was at Washington before that.
3: When we come back, we are going to have our For the Love of the Game.
2: All right.
3: And then we're going to have a little rapid fire to wrap up the show. You're listening to Arizona's number one golf show. The Bunker to Bunker Golf Show will be back with a lot more golf right after this.
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2: Yep.
13: There'll be peace when you are done.
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13: Lay your weary head to rest. 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
1: Carry on my wayward son. 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
3: All right, so they are playing at the American Century up in Tahoe. Very important tournament to talk about. We talk about it every year because we have very special guest Joe Theismann joined us in the first hour.
1: And because I like it.
3: If you want to hear that interview, make sure you go to bunkergolf.com later on this week and be able to tune in at around the 7:15 time area of the show. But one of the guys up there playing, Kevin from the office, or Brian Bumgartner is his real name, playing up there, says it's hard for him to separate life from his character. Here's what he had to say about it.
14: But you talked about calling, because this also happened today. This happens all the time. I mean, with the guys I play golf with at home that I've known for years, and we play, and we'll get like on the 12th hole, and I will hit a particularly good shot, and it happened today on the course. Someone just goes, "Good shot, Kev." They're not thinking about it, but somewhere in their brain, that lives.
15: And you know, the office is going to live on long after we are alive.
14: Yes,
15: like immortality.
14: Yes,
15: when you think about it.
3: So he was minus 13 for his first round, shot 95.
1: He's not a great golfer.
3: No. Let's see. Who else was I seeing? Larry the Cable Guy, yeah. Minus 15.
1: Where's Charles Barkley?
3: He shot 97. Charles Barkley was a little bit ahead of these guys.
2: Minus 6.
3: He's at minus 6, but he shot, this is interesting, minus 6, and he shot 91.
2: Right. Well, he made double on 5, double on 6, double on 15, double on 16, and double on 18. Now, so that's why
1: it's that strange scoring thing.
2: Yeah, that Stableford scoring system. But Chuck shooting 91. Listen, not for nothing, but Chuck breaking 100. I think the hitch is a little bit
1: at a real course. Yeah.
2: So
1: so that leads us into this week's For the Love of the Game, Greg.
3: Yeah, so this week's For the Love of the Game, do we have intro a music bed for this one yet?
2: What's for the love, I'm the love maybe, of the game.
3: You know, love story.
2: Is for the way you look at me.
1: Love story. I was thinking theme for the Love Boat.
2: Yeah, or how about Barry White's Love Unlimited Orchestra?
1: Brings back our old theme song.
3: Yeah, we could do that. That'd be great.
1: Love Boat.
3: Yeah, all right, so this is a segment that we introduced last week, and we'll do this occasionally, where we'll come up with a topic and share with you just to be able to get your memories going and to get you to think a little bit about, okay, well, who would it be for me? So this week's theme is celebrity, non-professional golfer, because we've all played with tour players, a celebrity that you played with that you had the most enjoyable time with.
2: Well, I've got two.
3: All right.
2: The best one, non-professional golfer, was a guy named Brian Lawton. Okay. Brian Lawton. Who's Brian Lawton? Brian Lawton was the number one pick of the Minnesota North Stars.
3: Ooh.
2: Picked ahead of a guy named Chris Chelios.
3: Oh, I know Chelios.
2: And so Lawton used to say, "The people in Minnesota still hate me because I was picked in front of Chelly." And I was stuck in an airport one time, and they said, "What are you going to do if we get snowed in?" I said, "Well, I'm going to call Brian Lawton." "Brian Lawton, we hate that guy." I called up Lawton, and I go, "Dude, that's true." But the biggest celebrity, and I think we might share this one, is Michael Jordan.
3: Yeah.
2: And it was at TPC at Piper Glen. Michael knew some members, and they had him out, and they had a spot in their foursome. He said, "Come on, bro, let's go." I said, "Okay." So we start out. And there's a guy that Hank was kind of Michael's guy, right? He handled all the money. I think his name is Pierre. I can't remember. But Pierre's got the brick of cigars. He's got the pocket full of money. Michael's just hanging in the back. So it was very on the down low. We get out to number one tee. We all hit our shots. Boom, boom, boom. Off we go. Nobody around. By the time we got to six, and it was TPC Piper Glen had a housing development, right? All of a sudden, people started figuring it out.
3: Uh-huh.
2: And all of a sudden, the gallery is about, by six, it's probably 100 people.
3: Right.
2: By the turn, it's probably 300.
3: Right.
2: And it just kept growing. And it was the craziest thing. And Michael was really very, very cool. You know, at that point in time, he was a six. And like I said, he was a six that you'd send a limo for,
3: right,
2: and give him two aside. But super nice guy. Little more quiet than I would have thought.
3: But yes, he is.
2: Extremely competitive.
3: Yep.
2: And he was grinding on double bogeys. You know, it didn't matter what it was. The thing that just brought, you know, made so much sense was the fact that he never, ever gave up. A lot of guys just put it in their pocket and say, "Put me down for six."
3: Right.
2: Never did that.
3: Yeah.
2: So, yeah. It was funny. After we got done, you usually go have a beer and.
3: Right.
2: He was in the parking lot and gone.
3: Yeah, exactly. And he doesn't mess around. He just goes right to the parking lot when he's done. I saw him at a pro-am down in North Carolina one year, and he's warming up on the practice tee, and I'm thinking, oh, my God, look at how bad that golf swing is. And he thinks he's going to be on the champ tour one day.
2: It's a good big luck. Swing, too. Yeah, it's a lot of moving parts.
3: Yeah, good luck with that. Well, for me,
1: Jack Nicholson?
3: Jack Nicholson was one of them.
1: Oh, I thought that was a misprint.
3: Okay. No. Jack Nicholson was one of them that I played with him at the TPC of Michigan. He was in town doing the movie Hoffa.
2: Oh, wow.
3: He was Jimmy Hoffa for the movie.
1: Exactly,
3: And he said that was probably one of his greatest movies that he's ever been a part of. And so we're out there and we tee it up and he says to me on the first or second hole, he says, "You know, I never three putt." I said, "Really? Wow, you're pretty good." He's "No, I just pick up after the second." But he could play. I mean, we had a good round of golf out there. He kept it in play and hit some good shots, but the one that I wanted to talk about was, sure, I played golf. It was fall because it was the week before the high school 4A, I don't know if it's 5A now, state golf championship out at Golf Club in Australia. And the Xavier golf team was out there playing a practice round. Well, this guy calls me up and says, "Hey," he says, "I want to bring Michael Bolton out to play golf. Oh, wow. Do you want to play?" I said, "Yeah, sure." So we'll go out and play. Well, it ends up that we were playing just behind the Xavier girls practice round, right? So we're going around the golf course and everything. And it filters to the front of us that Michael Bolton is behind the girls. Well, all of a sudden we get over to the 17th tee box and it's just, the sun is just starting to set. And I turn around and say, "Hey, Michael," I said, "You see that over there?" He says, "Yeah, what's that?" I said, "That's LA on fire." I said, because the sun was just setting, it was just burnt orange.
1: Cool.
3: And with that, all the Xavier girls came up on the tee and wanted to have his autograph, wanted to get his picture with him and everything. And he was the greatest guy in the world to play with and a pretty decent player. I think he ended up shooting like 78 that day.
2: Right.
3: But really cool what you get the chance to be able to do in the world of golf. And, you know, for our listeners, you might not get to play with a top celebrity, but, you know, if you get the opportunity to relish, I mean, I always say it, if I can never play golf again, just stick a fork in me, because what the heck would I do if I didn't have golf in my life?
2: Well, I played with Jim McMahon one time down at a sales meeting in Atlanta. I was getting an award, and he was a keynote speaker for it, and he played in bare feet.
3: Right.
2: And to say we had fun is an understatement. But he could, back then, he could really hit it, and he liked to have some adult beverages during the round.
3: Yeah, well, he's minus three. He's not doing too good. He's minus three at the American Century right now.
1: I got to tell this for our listeners, because I know we wanted to exclude professional golfers, but Greg played a round opening up a golf course way back when with Jack Nicklaus.
2: I did too.
1: Holy cow. Jack Nicklaus, boys, that's quite a thing.
2: When Mr. Nicklaus was designing a TPC at Snoqualmie Ridge.
3: Right.
2: He was in town at Meridian Valley for an exhibition.
3: Mm-hmm.
2: And I was working for Maxfly at the time, and he played the HT.
1: Wow. Mm-hmm.
2: And so they had you know, double stripe range balls. Well, Mr. Nicklaus isn't going to do a demonstration with a bunch of double stripes. So I had to go get, I had to find 12 dozen HTs and build a pile for him. And then I became his de facto driver around the golf course.
3: Right.
2: And so we played a couple holes after the exhibition was done. Then he says, "Hey, what are you doing?" And I said, "Anything you need me to?" He goes, "Okay, we're taking the chopper up to Snoqualmie Falls, or Snoqualmie Ridge." And I said, he goes, "You want to come with us?" I said, "Yeah." And it was still in its infancy.
3: Right.
2: It hadn't been cedar on that. So we go up there, and it's Seattle, right? So it's rainy, and it's muddier than a pig's trough.
3: Right.
2: And they've all got these gumbo mutter boots on. All I've got is foot joint teaching shoes on. So we tour around, and I get all muddy. They get all muddy. And then they go, "All right, we'll see you later." And they get in the chopper and go to the airport.
3: Oh,
2: and I'm sitting there like, "Now what do I do?" Because it's like 25 minutes. It's like 25 minutes outside Seattle. So I had to call and get a ride. And I'm all muddy. Funny. It was hilarious.
1: Yeah, I mean, that's Michael Jordan's fantastic, and I'm a basketball fan first. But to be with Nicklaus, that's incredible. I mean, that's
2: What I found the most amazing thing, and I've had some contact with Mr. Nicklaus in the interim and after that. But the most amazing thing was the size of his hands.
3: Yeah.
2: Not near, they were small, hands. And his clubs in his bag, they make that rattle that you can only have the rattle when you've got leather grips on.
3: And you've got paper underneath them rather than rather than the tape that softens and deadens, or the underlisting, the rubber underlisting. They've just got tape or paper wrap under
2: it. It was such an amazing sound.
3: Yeah.
2: And you don't get that anymore. And then I had lunch several years with Mr. Palmer at TPC at Piper Glen.
3: Yeah. We'll get into more of those as we do the love of the game. And just think in your own ways of you're for the love of the game. And we'll be touching on this in the coming weeks. Going to have some sports psychologists on with us. Going to have some other different people to talk about how you can love the game as well.
1: Try to explore all facets of the game.
3: Absolutely. So, all right. When we come back, it will be that time where we'll open up for rapid fire. And much, much more. We've got to hear from a sports writer talking about Phil and Tiger. And then a little nice gesture that PGA Tour player, recent major champion, did for another tour player. You're listening to Arizona's number one golf show. The Bunker Bunker Golf Show has so much more golf ahead of us. We might just preempt Kevin McCabe coming up at 9 o'clock with the Kevin McCabe Show right here on Arizona Sports, the local sports leader.
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0: We should have a quarterback now.
1: Look at that. Hit it up in the stands and played from up there. All right, we get ready to go, CQ.
2: I don't have rapid fire in the intro for
1: CQ
2: some reason.
1: CQ has choked, but we will jump into rapid fire. And it is where I ask Jim open-ended questions, and he gives me open-ended answers.
0: There you go.
1: All right, this week, Scottie Scheffler's streak of consecutive cuts ended at 78. What will we need to see next week from Scottie as he defends the Open Championship?
0: Well, you know, I don't think making consecutive cuts is really on Scottie Scheffler's mind.
1: Okay.
0: He's out there to win the golf tournament. He is at a level now. Now, when he first got on tour, maybe he was just making cuts. But this is not, I mean, they're going to blow this up so big next week in the media, it's not even going to be funny. But I think it's actually might be a good thing for Scottie Scheffler. He's had a good year. He hasn't had a great year. He's got one win and several runner-ups. But I think this gives him a chance to get to Royal Birkdale, get settled in, get out there, see the golf course more than he would if he was just getting there on Sunday night or Monday. And I think he is an odds-on favorite. I think for the Sharpies out there, I think you got to bet McIlroy or Scheffler next week.
1: So interestingly enough, he's never played there. The last time he was played there was 2018. Jordan Spieth won there. So Scottie's never played there. So I'm wondering, A, was this a game plan thing to do this?
0: To miss the cut?
1: Yeah.
0: No.
1: B, some people would say that. You know, they used to say.
0: He wouldn't show up if he was planning on missing the cut.
1: And I think that, is he pushing too hard? That's the thing that it just seems like because he's not hitting shots the way he was hitting them. You know, and I get so tired of these announcers. Scottie will hit a shot, and they love to say, oh, I've never seen Scottie do something like that. You know, missed it by 20 feet rather than 5 feet, his shot, you know. And it is amazing to me how these announcers get on these little sayings of, well, this isn't like what we've seen out of Scottie Scheffler. This isn't Scottie Scheffler's right. game. Well, you know what? It is his game.
0: So
1: because
0: so,
1: that's what it is.
0: So Scottie Scheffler was even par and missed the cut.
1: Yeah.
0: Shot 68, 2 under, 72 plus 2, even par for the tournament. And he missed the cut.
1: Right.
0: It's not like he's going out and shooting 80.
1: Yeah, it is. Okay? That's exactly right.
0: A missed putt here, a bad bounce there. It adds up. Now, And I will parallel Jordan Spieth a little bit in this. Jordan Spieth has won majors and was one of the hottest players on the planet. And he got very few bad breaks.
1: Yep.
0: And he hit miracle shots to recover.
1: Yep.
0: Well, it catches up with you.
1: Yep.
0: So a break here, a bounce there, and he misses the cut. It's not a big deal.
1: All right. Rory McIlroy came out this week and said the PGA Tour needs to be very careful as there's a big risk on the PGA Tour schedule, and that being the national opens that are becoming so prominent, the Scottish Open, the Canadian Open, the Mexico Open, the Italian Open. All of these are national championships that PGA Tour players from these countries, or on the PGA Tour, players from their countries wanting to be able to play in their national opens and won't have a place depending upon where these national opens fall into the PGA Tour schedule. This Scottish Open is a co-sanctioned event with the DP World Tour. So my question is, what's the solution to getting these national opens to have some respect?
0: Well, I think they do have respect, and what I think has happened is the rule of unintended consequences is applying. And what's happened is the PGA Tour decision makers, Brian Rolapp and his lieutenants, don't understand the history of golf as well as they should. And the fact that the Canadian Open is very important to Canadian players, and Jack Nicklaus, by the way, won some Canadian Open.
1: So definitely.
0: It's not like it's a Corn Ferry event.
1: Yeah, Tigers won it. Jacks
0: right.
1: won it.
0: So, but they can't understand why a golfer would want to play in the Canadian Open when the prize is $4 million instead of $20 million. They don't get that. Right. Where a Canadian says, no, that's my national championship. I think the two biggest national opens that we're talking about are the Scottish Open and the Canadian Open.
1: Yes. So. I think Mexico is starting to rival in there with the Mexico Open. It's going to be interesting to see. So with that said, here, what do you think about this? Give the PGA Tour players three passes to be able to play in Challenger Series events that are most near and dear to him.
2: Like the Colonial or something.
0: I am.
1: You're going to tell me Scotty Scheffler is going to be shut out of playing in the Colonial or the Byron Nelson?
0: I'm all for that, provided that it does not limit the Challenger players from playing that event. So let's say
1: it could bump them out.
0: But that's what I'm saying. Let it expand the field. If Scotty Scheffler and a couple of other Texans want to play in the Colonial, then let them play. But expand the field and let all the eligible Challenger players play. Because if I'm a Challenger guy and Scottie Scheffler's taking up my spot, I'm not a happy guy.
2: Play better.
1: Right.
0: But once you're on in that position, you can't do anything.
1: Sponsors are paying. Exactly.
2: Sponsors are paying so much money, I don't care.
0: But sponsors' exemptions are no longer.
1: No, but he's just saying sponsors are paying money. They want to get their money. They want to get the bang for their buck.
0: Amen. It's easy to sit on the top of the mountain and disparage all the peasants.
1: Right.
0: But try being a peasant once in your life.
2: I try not to pick on you guys like that. So, yeah.
1: Thank you. Thank you. We appreciate it. Okay, final question, because we've only got a couple minutes. I'm going to save that one for next week.
2: Very good.
1: But Alan Shupnick is a sports writer noted for a book that he wrote about Phil and discussing what changed as he's updated the Phil Mickelson story.
3: And it was interesting because I talked to many rich and or powerful men for this story, members at these private clubs, golf buddies with Phil. And they all had very harsh critiques of Phil and his behavior. But in the end, they didn't want me to use their names. They were trying to protect their businesses or their social standing. They didn't want to get any side eye at the golf club. Ashley Perez had the courage to put her name on it and to come out publicly. And that was a big deal because, as I said at the top, I just didn't want to have a story of nothing but anonymous sources, because we know that we're in an era now where people love to attack reporters. They love to try and deflect.
1: I love to attack reporters from the standpoint of asking stupid questions.
2: I got one more quick soundbite.
1: All right.
2: Interesting reaction here.
3: Interesting thought exercise. Why has Tiger been redeemed and why is Phil not? And part of it is because the other players like Tiger. He's always been good to them. He's never criticized them publicly. He's never talked trash about them. But mostly, his loyalty to the PGA Tour put money in their pockets in a way.
2: How about that?
0: Yeah. Tiger made his money. Phil didn't.
1: All right. We want to send a shout out to Thomas Sutton, thanking him for joining us. Joe Theismann for joining us in the first hour. Kevin McCabe shows up next. And remember, people may not always remember what we say, but they always remember how we make them feel. Hopefully we made you feel good today. Get out there and play some golf. We're out of here.
0: Holla!
4: Wolf and Luke, middays 10 to 2.
5: Colin Gillespie and you've got Jordan Goodwin in particular. I'm just isolating those two guys that personify it. Like, they do exactly what you say.
0: Yeah.
5: 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These are guys you figure out a way to keep around.
0: Yes.
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5: too. No, it's not like
6: It's not like they're just out there trying as hard as they possibly can.
5: Yeah.
6: And because they're just trying as hard as they possibly can, we gave them $48
5: 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No, it's not like it's the sentimental thing, or he's like the team mascot, like he's producing.
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18: It is 9 o'clock in the Mountain West. You know the drill. Usually I run through the menu at this point. We want to just welcome you to the Kevin McCabe Show, because when you get a rising star baseball player from a major league family that has roots with me dating back to Little League Baseball at Clarendon, and you get them on game day, you get right into the show. Team Arizona Baseball rocking the Final Four at a recent National High School Championships. It featured a bunch of my kids. And if you listen to the show, you know the Taylor Dodds, you know the Will Gnerks, and a kid who feels like family to me, Drayson Ethier from Brophy College Prep. His dad, the legendary Valley Star at St. Mary's, ASU, the Dodgers. And young Drayson is kind enough to join me this morning. Dre, it's Kevin McCabe. How are you this morning?
19: I'm doing awesome. How are you?
18: I'm good, man. But now, where are you? It sounds like you're in the car. Are you on the way to? What game are you playing today?
19: So I got a baseball tournament this weekend. Just finished pool play. So on to bracket play today. I'm like 10, 15 minutes out, getting ready.
18: Okay, because we talked about that. And by the way, thank you for doing this. You got a game at 9:30. Do you hit before this? Do you take some grass? Or you just show? You Ethiers just show up and play baseball.
19: Yeah. Obviously, it's all about preparation as well. I mean, get good night of sleep the night before. All about the stuff you eat, drink, all of it, all that matters, what you put into it. I mean, you get out what you get in, what you put into it. Obviously, before game time, got to go through all the fundamentals. You know, obviously, you'll get a few rounds of BP in. Go do my little short hop, glove work drills, all of that.
18: Man,
19: any advantage I can get.
18: In 114 degree temperature, he's Dre Ethier from Brophy Prep. Yep, you had a doubleheader yesterday. This after the national tournament last week, how crazy has your summer schedule already been?
19: It's It's a lot. I'll say that. I mean, going from state to state, different team, different travel teams. But honestly, at the end of the day, I love it. I mean, I couldn't ask for anything more. I'm playing baseball. I mean, I love it. So.
18: I love it.
19: Yeah, it is a lot.
18: Do you sneak in? Do you get a vacay at any point? Like half of Arizona goes to San Diego for a week, Mission Beach. Are you able to sneak in any kind of vacation, maybe 5 days and of do nothing, just TikTok, beach, or something like that?
19: I mean, during the heat of this baseball summer, not so much. maybe when I have a weekend off from like a team, we'll be like, oh wow, you don't turn this weekend, so we'll go up to like Flagstaff or even cabin up there, just hang out, go fishing, all of that. And I mean, that's nice. It's a good little break. But I mean, like I said, 3 days later we're right back across the country playing in another tournament.
18: Oh man, but it's baseball. You're a baseball family. He's Dre Ethier on his way to a game this morning. How crazy has life been growing up? I mean, everyone, I mean, you're in a baseball family, but everyone and everywhere you go, they go, oh, that's Andre's son, Dre. Do you embrace that? Has it gotten hard? Do you love it? Do you like repping the Ethier name?
19: So, I mean, yeah, it's difficult. It's definitely some pressure on me to try to live up to that. But honestly, my big thing is, obviously, my dad, he was a very successful baseball player here out of Arizona. But my biggest thing is, obviously, I'm my own person. I want to create my own name for myself. Obviously, I can grow off of what he has done for our family and done for the baseball world. But obviously, I want to make a name for myself and create my own legacy, if that makes sense.
18: Yeah.
19: It
18: makes complete sense.
19: Yes, absolutely. But I mean, yeah, it is a little bit of pressure just because, obviously a few more people are looking at you. But honestly, I love it. I mean, like a lot of people say, pressure does make diamonds. I love it. I live for that.
18: But Dad went to St. Mary's, and he was just okay at St. Mary's. I watched him play. He's now in the Hall of Fame here in Arizona. But you went to Brophy. That's a rivalry school. But you get to play for Coach Garcia. How great has that journey been?
19: Honestly, so going into high school, it was kind of I don't think he really cared where I went. It's just wherever he was like, you choose where you want to go and we'll make the best of it. So he was there fully supporting me. But yeah, eventually decision came down to Brophy, and really like baseball program and the academic side especially of it. I mean, they get guys to college and getting a good career going. But I mean, Coach Garcia, I mean, there's so much I like about him. He has a great program going over there, and I'm so fortunate to be part of that and try to make that program better and better each year.
18: It is great. It's a great education. By the way, I went to Brophy. My picture's up in Lowell. But then I went to West High. So my life's, and I'll get into that in just a minute. He's Dre Ethier. In the middle of all this, you committed to Miami to play baseball there. I know everybody came calling. What went into your decision, and how good does it feel to have it done?
19: It feels great, obviously. I'm really happy about the place I chose. I mean, Miami, just atmosphere, their campus, I mean, it is beautiful. You can't say that enough. I mean, when you go there and you're just like, and you're actually there, it's like, wow, like this place is special. But I think the main decision part about it is, I mean, the coaching staff there, I mean, it's just unbelievable. Like, such great guys there. I mean, great fan support around that area as well. And down in Coral Gables, just a little bit west of South Miami. I mean, it's just unbelievable. And obviously, like I said, the school part of it, I mean, they have a great academic program there, and it's, I mean, not really something you can turn down. And obviously the history of the baseball program.
18: But Dad goes to, Chandler Gilbert, but Dad goes to ASU. Willie Bloomquist is over there. Now, did he do the forks up? Is he singing the fight song? I mean, was ASU in the mix, or is it something you just want to get away and start your own thing?
19: I mean, yeah, obviously it was the mix. It was in the mix of schools. But to be honest, I I really wanted, like I said, going back to creating my own legacy, I didn't want to go to ASU where it's like, oh, honestly, your dad's number's out on the left center field wall. It's like, which is a part of it, but like, I really did it. Like, I want to go somewhere where like I can create my own name somewhere else. And it's just like, yeah, obviously part of it, it's really far away, which my mom did not like that the most, but she's going to support me and she's so for it. And I mean, we just love it. We're excited.
18: Nah, you'll be right. It's great, man. Everything you've done. I don't know you personally, but I know your family. I don't know if they told you, Grandpa Byron, does he tell you how good he was back at West High playing with Chris Villamez and Gilbert Gar? Do you know how good Byron was, Grandpa Byron was, that he played?
19: I mean, he does tell me stories here and there, which are, I love them when he tells me about it. But I mean, he said he was a good baseball player, so I just got to take his word for it. I never got to see it, but...
18: I did. He was really good. Your grandpa was really good. Your dad is obviously special, but enough about him. How about mom? How special is he? Because dad is off doing his thing, but how special has it been?
19: Yeah.
18: How much has mom helped you in this whole journey?
19: I mean, she's everything to me. I don't think I'd be anywhere close to where I'd be without her. I mean, she's there every morning for

0: mean, like, all of it. Like, it's just, it's really an understatement how much she does for me, and it's awesome. And obviously, she was a great athlete, ASU All-American gymnast, and
1: yep.
0: kind of cool looking up to that and being like, dang, like, she really did that. That's incredible.
2: Dude, she was a real athlete, not like you little baseball
0: yeah.
2: player. She was a real
0: We always say she's the best athlete in the family by far.
2: Hey, give her my love. Your pops, tell him thank you. I wanted to share your story, and I know it's going to get crazy. Enjoy the ride. Enjoy the summer, and we'll see you next year at Brophy. Okay, my man?
0: Yes, sir. Just the beginning. A lot more to come.
2: Dre Ethier. Now, come on. I mean, when you get a play, first off, the name Ethier. I mean, Andre Ethier in the Arizona Hall of Fame, St. Mary's High School, Chandler Gilbert, ASU, 17 years in Major League Baseball, and just a wonderful young man. Grew up in the hood, the mean streets where, you know, went to St. Greg's and Clarendon. I played Little League Baseball with Andre's dad, and now to watch Andre and watch young Dre. You get it. But to hear him trying to carve his own niche is really cool, but he's also a really good baseball player. And mom, by the way, a Jermaine who was an unbelievable gymnast at ASU. It's just, it's cool. I really dig it. And to catch up with them on a game day, that's how we shift gears and jump right into the show. We're gonna continue on this kind of same path because we've got some really unique storylines. Another family affair, if you will, coming up here. The apple did not fall far with this Kennedy, especially when you think that Washington is known for apples. We're talking Lincoln Kennedy's offspring, Ty. The Ty one on next on the Kevin McCabe Show.
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7: That is 9:16, and it's heating up out there in the valley. If you're just joining us, the Kevin McCabe Show, the premier high school sports show in all the land. We caught up with Dre Ethier on his way to a baseball game, running around at 114 degree temperatures in pinstripes and flannels. So we can stay hydrated is what we're trying to say. Dre Ethier, the son of the great Dodger great, the former Sun Devil Andre Ethier. And we continue that theme this morning. And again, I don't know Dre Ethier. In fact, I don't know our next guest. I don't even know his dad. I mean, I know of his dad. I remember watching. I'm really old. I remember him watching. They came down to Tucson. The University of Washington played the U of A in 1989. There was this freshman, and you could see that he was special. He had hips and feet and talent. He became a college Hall of Famer, a first round NFL pick, and now he's a big time broadcaster. Lincoln Kennedy. But I don't know him. I don't know why our paths have not crossed. Kind of makes me sad, but it will. I promise it will. But I wasn't going to let this get in the way of meeting his son. You see, the apple did not fall very far. A premier offensive lineman for the Mountain View Toros, a recent Washington commit, like his daddy, the apple didn't fall far. He's Ty Kennedy, who's kind enough to join me this Saturday morning. Hey, Ty, it's Kevin McCabe. How are you?
8: Doing good, sir. How are you?
7: I'm good. Well, I'm mad that your dad, our paths have crossed so many times. And now I got to catch up with you here in the summer. You played the 7-on-7s, the big men thing. Did you get involved in all those? Did you have fun? Did you get a summer vacation at all?
8: You know, I did a little bit with big men stuff with my team, but it was mainly my recruiting process was got in the middle of all of them. But I was able to be there for a little bit, vacation wise. Not really, but I'm still enjoying it. Just I'm glad the process is over, and I feel like I made the right decision for me.
7: Yeah, I'll get to that in a minute. And I've never asked this, young Ty Kennedy, the Mountain View Toros. I've done this a long time. This 7-on-7s, I've never asked a big man about it. Do you guys dig that? I mean, because it's not really, I mean, there's a little pass pro and that kind of thing, but do the big men like that, those things?
8: Well, it's mainly D-line oriented for them to win.
7: Yeah.
8: But because it's no pads and, you know, they always say you can't bull rush or any of that stuff, but, you know, they still do it.
7: They just cheat. The defensive linemen cheat.
8: They still do it, but no, we enjoy it because it gives us another opportunity to compete. We do our best to be careful because, you know, linemen involve their heads like 90% of the time. And you gotta, you know, without any pads on or helmets, you gotta keep your head out of everything. So,
7: oh man, so
8: it makes it a little difficult, but it teaches you the fundamental part of football, and not everything's about power. You know, you gotta add a little bit of finesse to your craft. So.
7: Nah, we enjoy it. You got good feet and hips, man. Feet and hips. Your dad gave you those. And you've got them. Just punch that defensive end in the throat. They'll stop bull rushing. Ty Kennedy, you mentioned at Mountain View Toros. In the midst of all this, you committed to play football at the University of Washington, the Husky Dogs. It seems like a no-brainer with your dad having played there. Before I ask why, who else came calling? I mean, did you have a Final 10, a Final 5? I mean, it makes, let's go to Washington, sure. But did you make the tour? Did you go around? Did you have a lot of people looking at you?
8: Well, before I cut it down to my Final Four, I had 23 Division I offers. I went to visit Utah and Washington. I had a visit with Michigan, but they canceled on me due to their last spot being filled. That sucks, but I didn't know if I wanted to really go all the way out there. And my last one was ASU, but I took a visit there previously, a game day visit, and I feel like I saw a lot of the facilities and everything, and saw a lot of what they had to offer. And just because it was close, I considered it. I had a long talk with my family, but at the end of the day, I felt like Washington gave me the best, and I feel like they're definitely building something special.
7: So. Well, you'll be part of it, Ty Kennedy, and your dad was too. Now, having played there, because I just asked Dre Ethier about this. You carry that name now. Now the legacy. Does he run around the house singing the fight song? Did he tell you his stories? Is there pressure? I mean, that whole circus that goes with playing where your dad did, are you welcoming all that? Do you embrace the pressure? Does it get fun? You and dad now boys forever?
8: Well, all my life, my dad has just been like a UW. He's just been a UW guy.
7: Yep,
8: he's always worn his rings, his Rose Bowl rings, his College Football Hall of Fame rings, everything UW oriented, I've always seen him wear.
7: Okay.
8: And I've always been around UW football ever since I was young. So when I had the opportunity to continue his legacy, that really got me thinking. But he always told me, you know, the decision is mine at the end of the day, which, you know, I knew a little bit deep down inside of him, he really wanted me to go to Washington. And, you know, he's just, I can already tell that little part of him, he had a little bias.
7: Oh, he's got a grin on his face every day he wakes up. How good does it feel to have it done? Now you can just focus and play football this year for the Toros. How good does it feel to just, you know, and I know, because it gets crazy, dog. You know this. I mean, it's text. How good does it feel to have it done? You can just focus on football.
8: I'm relieved. I really am. I love the recruiting process. It was a blessing to go through the recruiting process. But I feel like it was really a burden. It was really a burden to go through just because all the text messages and, you know, the grown men calling me in the middle of the morning, waking me up at 6:30 in the morning just because they were, you know, halfway across the United States and it was 9:30 for them and they would forget. And it was like, oh, my God, I'm so sorry, but are you free to call right now? And there's a lot of factors in it, but I'm glad to be done with it.
7: I'm happy for you, man. It is so crazy, and people, I mean, it sounds sexy and all that stuff, and it's social media, but man, I'm glad you painted me a picture of that. One last question about dad. With him being like this big time broadcaster now, Is that cool too? Can he drag you around to some of those games, sit you in the booth? You get to ride that coattail a little bit too now?
8: Yeah. I mean, that was a lot of the things, when we were young, he would drag us to these games. It would be really cool to just watch people play. I mean, all kinds of games that he would be calling, and he would be like, "Hey, do you want to go watch this game with me? I'm traveling." And I'm like, "Sure, you know, fun with that." There's been so many times where it's been UW games, and I get to see them play. I get to see, you know, the purple and gold running around and hitting people. It was amazing. It was amazing to be around.
7: Oh, it's great. I wish I knew your pops, and that would make, I promise I will see him this year. Speaking of this year, he's Ty Kennedy getting ready for the season for the Mountain View Toros. It's on. You're probably about, 45 days from game day. Is it unfinished business with the Toros? You guys made it to the Open. Is that understood? We go to the next level. We bring home a gold ball. Is that talked about? Is that understood? Is it unfinished business this year?
8: Yes, sir. We're trying to put in really good work, and we are coming together as a team. I feel like we have something building this year, something building very special. And I feel like under the leadership of Coach Litton and all of our other assistant coaches that we have now, we're definitely going to be contender for something. That's what I feel like.
7: I see it too. I know you got a couple of gunslingers battling back there. You're going to protect those guys. I love that. I mentioned your dad enough. Enough, enough, enough. Little Abe. Mom, how much has she been there to lean on and making sure that you're on the right track, keeping focused?
8: Well, my mom is all the way in California. My parents split a little while ago, but that's not the part. We still have a really good relationship.
7: Yep.
8: She is still, you know, one of the biggest role models in my life. She was... literally every single time I got a new scholarship offer, she'd be the first person that I'd call. It doesn't matter where I am. I could be in the middle of class and a coach pulls me out and they say, "Hey, I want to offer you." I walk back into class. I go straight to my teacher. I'm like, "Hey, can I step out for 2 seconds? I got to make a phone call."
7: Yep.
8: And first thing I do is I call my mom and I tell her that, you know, so-and-so offered me. So, She's been a pretty big part in the recruiting process, but I try to lean towards my dad and my older brother Zach. They had a little more experience in the recruiting processes, but you know, her fourth grade volleyball that she didn't really finish, wouldn't say is the best sports knowledge, but she knows what she's talking about and she wants the best for me. And she also had her biases. She wanted the best education for me, so she really wanted me to go to, you know, Stanford, Cal, Michigan, all that stuff.
7: Hey, you're going to be all right, my man. Washington's got a great education. You're going to play some football. You're wearing the purple and gold. I'm excited for you. I look forward to seeing you. I've seen you play, but I want to recognize, I want to step up and see you play. What's the Twitter? Curly Tie E double E. What's up with the Twitter? It's Tie with two E's. What Curly T? What's that all about?
8: So that handle was my old. I recently changed my Instagram handle, but that handle was my old handle that I made in, I don't know, probably 2018.
7: Fifth grade, baby.
8: long time ago, long time ago that I made that. And I never really had the idea to switch it. So when I joined Twitter, I tried to do Curly Tie, which is one E, but it was already taken by an account that was, you know, the last post on there was like 2016. So I was like, dang.
7: All right.
8: And I'm like, how do I do something else? And I tried to do Curly Tie 72, because originally I wanted to wear number 72, but at Mountain View for varsity, it's like a 3XL jersey, and I don't really feel like paying $150 for another one.
7: The real, we're taking you behind the curtain. You're really good on this. I love it.
8: Yeah,
7: hey,
8: so,
7: hey.
8: So 73.
7: I appreciate you getting up on a Saturday morning. I know this is summertime, but I wanted to share your story. I was happy for you to commit. I think it's so unique. It's so fun. I love the Toros. I love Coach Litton. I love what you guys are building over there. And you're one of the bricks in that foundation. Enjoy the rest of your summer, my friend. We'll see you in the next few weeks because it's going to be here before you know it. Okay.
8: I appreciate you. Thank you. Thanks for the opportunity.
7: What a wonderful young man. I don't know his dad. I mean, I called Dan Minucci. Minucci, the longtime quarterback guru, whisperer, he hosts a show over on 620, former quarterback, great. And he knows Lincoln. They have Lincoln on the show all the time. I don't know Lincoln Kennedy. I don't know him. His mom used to call him Little Abe Lincoln. And I don't know Ty, but I know the talent that he brings and then committing to Washington. And they've got a couple of gunslingers there at Mountain View. They're right back in the mix, right back in the conversation for a gold ball in the open division. So when you say the Chandler and Hamiltons, Bashas and Liberties, keep Mountain View on the list. We wish him the best of luck. Mountain View Toros, Ty Kennedy, T-Y-E, or Curly Ty with two E's on the Twitter, folks. All right, still to come. When you get two great interviews like that, you run with them. But the Dean needs a bit of a mindset. We're going to take a step back. We're going to preview the second hour. I've also got a unique, all these awards are being passed out this summer, and I knew nothing about them. I do now, and I'll share it with you on the other side on the Kevin McCabe Show.
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7: It is 9:35 on a Saturday morning. Actually, a moment here to catch my breath. If you just joined us, we shifted up gears a little bit. But when you get A-list guests like we had, you kind of move things around, the menu around. Just like you do. You go into a restaurant and you see, you know what? Maybe I will have some more of those chips and salsa. We'll just continue on here. This is the premier high school sports show in all the land, the Kevin McCabe Show, and not because of me, but because of the great storylines that we're able to share. We open up the show with an interview with Dre Ethier, Drayson Ethier. He's the son of Andre Ethier, the outstanding baseball family, and it is family to me. I grew up with his dad, Byron Ethier, at West High and Clarendon Little League. And the boys tell me, the Chris Villamez and Dale Denmans and Gilbert Garcia's that Byron was really that kind of player. Andre, the apple didn't fall very far. In fact, it fell and it took off, turned into a golden apple. And young Dre is bringing the same kind of energy, playing for Team Arizona, which just finished in the Final Four in the country. So appreciate him joining me. And then young Ty Kennedy, the offensive lineman for the Mountain View Toros. You know his dad, Lincoln Kennedy, College Football Hall of Famer, Washington Husky, and recently Ty committed to play at Washington, following in his father's footsteps. So I think that's amazing. Again, usually we open up the show with the menu. I'll get to that in just a minute, but I got to introduce the real star of the show, the man, the technical director on the show, the man behind the glass who helps make us go, the pride of Flint, Michigan, by way of Gilbert, Arizona, something like that, basketball star. He's Trev Henry. T. Hizzle, how are you?
16: What up, though, OG? How you doing?
7: I'm good. Thanks for shifting gears on me. Do I just keep throwing you like a knuckle curve or bad alley-oops? Is that the basketball vernacular for this?
16: That's close enough, but I'm used to adjusting.
7: I send you in, you know, into a backdoor pick. Hey, did you watch Summer League last night? Did you find yourself sitting? Are you watching Summer League basketball?
16: I've been in tune to it.
7: I know.
16: Caleb Wilson looks really good.
7: Yeah, well, come on now. How about our guy Koa Pete last night? 17 and
16: yeah, Koa looked good too.
7: They looked awful though. The team looked awful for the first like 10 minutes. It was just bad basketball.
16: I anticipated that, but I was more watching. I was more watching what Koa was doing.
7: That's what I was doing. And I, you know, if once he settled in, you say, okay, and we're going to overanalyze. This is just summer league,
16: of course.
7: A lot of these guys going to be working at Home Depot in a couple of weeks. That are on the floor. A lot of these guys will be playing in Europe.
16: Might see some of these guys in a couple of rec leagues. Yeah. You never know.
7: Filling it up. Hey, but thank you for shifting gears on me this morning. I really appreciate it. Again, we had Dre Ethier. We had Ty Kennedy. This segment usually reserved for an interview, but I wanted to reset because we've got some great stories. And coming up in the second hour, one of my favorite high school basketball coaches, not just because he took Notre Dame Prep to four straight playoffs, including a trip to the Open. Notre Dame Prep, not because of his passion and drive to win. He was 76-28 during those 4 years at Notre Dame Prep. He comes from college cloth. He coached at Grand Canyon University. He's a great dad, a husband, teacher of the game, and now he's headed for Higley. The Knights have a new head coach. He's Luke Della Riva. He'll join me coming up in the second hour. We'll join us at 10 o'clock. At 10:15, this really warms my heart on so many levels, and it continued to as I peeled back the layers of the onion. It brought some tears to my eyes. Get it? The onion? The peel? Yeah. It really tears to my eyes. This past week, Team Arizona Special Olympics, representing at the World Games. They brought home the gold medal in powerlifting, the gold in the squat, gold in bench press, gold overall powerlifting for Zach Hollingshed. Team Arizona with a total of 5 gold medals, 2 silvers, their coach Meg Bowman, and her son-in-law, the aforementioned Zach Hollingshed, will join me to share their journey. Now, these are special talents, not special needs. And what makes it even more special for me, Meg reminded me that I went to the World Games 25 years ago, 1991, in Minneapolis. This was the 25th anniversary going back there. And Prince played at that event, at the opening ceremonies. 1991, Prince, in the height of the Prince mania, Little Purple Rain, Little Red Corvette, I think the Batman soundtrack. Prince played at this, and I was back there in Minneapolis watching Team Arizona excel, one of the greatest trips of my life. And now we get to celebrate again with Zach and Meg coming up at 10:15. You a Prince fan, by the way? Do you respect?
16: I'm okay with Prince.
7: I had this conversation before the show, and I've said some dumb things on this show, many dumb things. I've said that I thought the Beatles were overrated, and my good friend Bob Kemp said that may be the dumbest thing you've ever said on the radio.
16: And a couple of car crashes probably happened too.
7: Yes, it did. And I've explained that over the years. Prince, I thought. I thought he was bubblegum. I know he's a musical genius.
16: But you like bubblegum and cheese.
7: No, but this was just a Little Red Corvette, Party Like It's 1999. Now, there's some good stuff, the Purple Rain and that, but I don't see, people revere him like a Michael Jackson.
16: They were close.
7: And I don't put the, and what makes, okay, I'll make this story even more bizarre for you. So a good friend of mine, Susie, dated a girl named Susie Davis. And Susie Davis, he was in music and she was Kevin Quigley. So Susie Davis played with Prince. She played keyboards, won a Grammy with Prince.
16: Oh, shoot.
7: And she won a Grammy with Billy Idol. And so this is Susie Davis. Well, I'm standing outside the Cardinal locker room years later in San Francisco. My friend Kevin Quigley had passed away. Susie Davis is outside the locker room. I said, "What the hell are you doing here?" She goes, "Oh, my cousin plays for the Cardinals. His name is Jake Plummer." I had this. That's how small this crazy world is. But she said Prince was a musical genius. She said Billy Idol was a pop star. But that's how woven this story is for me. But Prince played, and he's like was like 4'1".
16: Yeah, I heard he was really short,
7: little man. But okay, so enough.
16: but I heard he was a good basketball player too.
7: I guess I don't know. But anyway, so that Special Olympics, World Games in Minneapolis has a special meaning for him. At 10:32, I gotta say it ain't so, because I wish we're gonna do an hour next week with the whole Snyder family. But I wish we could do an hour with this cat, because I remember him as an undersized quarterback, a leader at Paradise Valley High School. He was Brock Purdy before Brock Purdy, and nobody would take a chance on him. And then I saw him come home to coach the Trojans. He created the same winning culture he was once part of. He coached at Arizona Christian. He helped build that school into a mighty NAIA giant it has become in football. And now after 31 years, he's hanging up the whistle as a head coach. But now he's going to help build fields and lights and stadiums that he was once part of. Donnie Yantis will take us down memory lane at 10:30. So I look forward to that. Speaking of which, next week we've shifted gears, and I'm going to try to do this a little bit more on this show, is do a little bit of a podcasting, if you will. Last week or 2 weeks ago, we brought in the great Damon Lopez, who I've watched grow up, play high school basketball, a coach's son, talked about that, played in college, Pepperdine, challenged himself at the next level, coached at high school basketball, and now he's stepping down at St. Mary's. We did a whole hour with him. We're going to try to do that next week with the Snyder family. Cale Snyder, quarterback at Perry, headed to Boise. His dad played in the NFL. His mom was an athlete. His mom was married to a football star, wrote a book, and her dad was the GM of the Cardinals for a while. So we're going to try to do a whole hour with them. But next up, We do our news and notes. We've broken up this entire show, but still news and notes, and they are filled heavily, including some awards that were handed out to high school basketball that I knew nothing about, but I do now, and I'll give them some silver waves next on the Kevin McCabe Show.
17: Jared Carlin made the observation that he could play goalie for a World Cup squad, and the score results would not be that different.
18: The Phoenix Rising had us out yesterday.
17: Yes. Jared kept repeating, these soccer balls are a lot more hard than I remember them being.
19: That is the thing. You know, you watch it on TV and they kick the ball and it floats up in the air like a balloon. But then, literally the first time they kicked the ball at me and I tried to catch it and it went through my hands and I caught it with my chest.
18: Yeah, right.
19: Ow!
18: Yeah.
19: What the heck is this?
18: I think I screamed at you, Jarrett, they're not pool toys.
19: They're like medicine balls.
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7: Hey, welcome back to the show. It's our news and notes segment here on the Kevin McCabe Show. And a huge day, a big day for Major League Baseball as they get ready for their draft. And certainly for former Hamilton High star, UCLA star Rock Chalowski, who's considered to be a lottery pick. Most likely will go with the top three picks in the entire Major League Baseball draft. just talked with our good friend Brad Sesmat, who's out at his draft party, and we may have Rock join us at some point during the second hour. I talked to Rock last night, too, and just said wishing him the best, and hopefully that he's enjoying the day, likely a 1, 2, or 3 pick in the upcoming draft. Also a big day for Bash lineman Dejon Yarbrough, who makes his commitment today at 3 o'clock. CBS and YouTube will carry it live. He's got it down to 10 schools, including Alabama, ASU, Wisconsin, UCLA, Florida. He's got all the favorites, Florida State. And so we wish him the best, including ASU. So there's still that opportunity. Hamilton wide receiver Christian Riley is committed to play at Eastern Washington. Millennium star Loifi Tosi, the Big Beef, has flipped his commitment. He originally had signed with North Carolina, or committed to North Carolina and Bill Belichick, and he's now going to go to Stanford. Wishing him the best, the Big Beef. We'll catch up with him at some point during the season, maybe during media day. Also, Millennium running back Jamari Bryant has committed to Idaho. Love this kid. I love that fit. I think it's great. He's going to go right up there and make a difference at Idaho. High school basketball, Joe Esposito is back. Former Chavez head basketball coach who traveled the country as a college and AAU coach is now back, and he takes over, fills the big shoes of Damon Lopez, who stepped down at St. Mary's High School. He's got a team that is loaded, including Martre Bagley, who joined the Knights this past summer. It's Marvin Bagley's little brother, so it'll be interesting to see what happens there with Joe Esposito. Great coach. Great coach, great teacher of the game. We may catch up with him in the next couple of weeks. This World Cup mania taking over in the high school soccer world. Queen Creek has hired girls soccer coach Jason Hammonds. Kind of a surprise move. He led Castile to the open title this past year. So big move there by Queen Creek. Girls flag football star Lacey Nemechek has become the first Arizona player to get a Power 4 offer. Lacey, the Highland High School quarterback, who is also a USA national champion. She's also an amazing player. Was given an offer to play at Nebraska, and certainly she may be making a name for herself. We'd hope to have her on the show, but she is back playing in a basketball tournament this summer. So Lacey, wishing her the best. Congratulations to her. Some basketball news and notes, and I don't know how to best describe this, but it blew me away. And I'm not the Twitter police. I'm not the Twitter police. I know some people, you know, claim, McCabe, you're being a bully and all this stuff. I'm not. But there was a recent post going around social media honoring Arizona high school basketball coaches. A Silver Waves website was honoring the most recognizable and influential high school basketball coaches in the Southwest. And I thought this was great. I thought any chance our coaches get to be honored and celebrated, I want to give them love. I love that. But I wasn't sure what the credentials were or who was making the decision on something like this. And I think that's where it got a little bit crazy for me, because I wasn't sure why these coaches were being selected and how they were being selected. And that's why I wanted to play, just stop and say congratulations to all those coaches. They are all worthy. They're all great. But was it just one man's opinion, or were they just looking to build their brand through clicks? And then I worry about the coaches that they're left off this Silver Waves thing. Again, I love it. I want to celebrate this. But I worry about websites that make lists all the time, that they rank these players, these star rankings, and these are our top 10, just trying to get clicks. Or every website has parents paying for it so that they get clicks for their kid. My kid is being slept on. And this goes back, I mean, this is a million years ago. It's a rating grabber. Recruiting magazines back in the day, all these college football recruiting magazines would always list Notre Dame and Alabama and Texas and USC as their best recruiting. They had the greatest recruiting class in the country. Well, the reason they did this is because they wanted to sell magazines. And those people, those schools were rabid football programs, bought magazines. And so I made no bones about it. I watch what you love and share. You know, the lists, the stars came about in many ways that. Why he's a 5-star player. Why do you want those clicks? Why do you want five? Because I'm going to get clicks. And if a five stars from the research that I've done is only suggesting those players that are likely going to be a first-round draft pick in 5 years. Five-star football is going to be a first-round draft pick. A four-star player is going to be a great college football player. A three-star is going to be a college football player. And they base this solely on the fact that they want to get clicks. And this is decided on by a handful of people, their opinion of who should get those stars. So take it for what it's worth. I just think it's pretty fascinating. And most importantly, in this segment, be careful, parents. Be careful who you're cheering for, who you're allowing your kids to do interviews with, who do you share their information with? Because everybody doesn't have your kids' best interest in heart when they're putting together these stories. Again, I congratulate the Silver Waves Media. I've done my research. It was put together by a guy named Silver who cruised the AAU basketball scene, has a dozen websites promoting AAU basketball and club basketball. He's got his feet deep into AAU basketball, and recognizing high school coaches is just another way of doing that. So I think it's awesome that he's doing it, but also the fact that be wary. It's one man's or one team or a handful of people's opinion on something like this. And if you leave them off, like my dad said many years ago, don't be the judge of a beauty contest because you're going to piss off everybody else. All right? You're going to make one person happy. And same thing here. You've selected all these great coaches. What about the ones you left off? A couple of more good news and notes landed. Harrison Riker Waite have made the College USA team. Harrison from Castile and ASU, you know his story, the home run king. Riker from Queen Creek, they've been playing Little League Baseball since it was T-ball. And lastly, you still got time to get your car washed. You have until noon. $10, Centennial High School. Might even see Richard Taylor, the legend out there. It should be awesome to see there. So congratulations to those guys. We've got our second hour of the premier high school sports show on the land. We're keeping an eye on the Major League Baseball draft, which starts at 10 a.m. And the look of Rock Chalowski, that's next on the Kevin McCabe Show.
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2: I just think we have seen Brandon Faught do good things in the past, and I will continue to say this. Your ERA is your ERA. Like, you can't run from it, right?
16: Yeah.
2: But I do think it's different with different guys. Some guys just can't get outs, and every time they go out there, they're bad. Faught is more like he's good, then he's really bad. Then he's good, then he's good. But he's at least giving you a chance to win two of the three starts or whatever the number is, you know? And if you can manage, if you can kind of be in tune to when he's starting to unravel whatever inning it is, that's more navigatable as a team, I would think, than what Gallen's doing right now.
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7: 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Second hour of the award-winning show, the Kevin McCabe Show. If you're just joining us, you missed some great interviews with Ty Kennedy from Mountain View, Lincoln Kennedy's young son who's grown up and is committed to Washington. We also talked to Dre Ethier, Andre Ethier's young son. It's like Father's Day here. Who's committed to Miami and playing his final senior season next year at Brophy Prep. We also missed the fact that I claimed that Prince was overrated. So, yeah, not Prince Fielder, Prince, you know, the little red Corvette. All that information and my quote is available on ArizonaSports.com, the podcast section, or Spotify. Coming up in this second hour of the program, at 10:15, I go back into time and back into the future. It was 25 years ago at the Team Arizona Olympic World Games for Special Olympics. And that's where Prince performed in Minneapolis. The Dean was hanging with the rock star. And now they do it all over again. And this year they bring home gold. 5 gold medals, 2 silver, led largely, and I mean largely, by powerlifting gold medalist Zach Hollingshead. And his coach Meg Bowman will join me at 10:15. At 10:30... just an amazing ride, a journey for an undersized quarterback from Paradise Valley. He was kind of Brock Purdy before Brock Purdy. Went on to coach at Paradise Valley. He went on to coach at Arizona Christian. And now after 31 years is hanging up the whistle. We want to go down memory lane with Donnie Yentis at 10:30. But we begin first with high school basketball, and he's back. One of my favorites, just one of my favorite people. Not because he took Notre Dame prep to 4 straight playoffs, including a trip to the Open. Not because of his passion and drive to win. He was like 76-28 over those 4 years. He's just a great guy, a great dad, a husband, a teacher of the game. And now he's headed for Higley, the Knights of the Round Table. And new head coach Luke Dallariva joins me. Coach, it's Kevin McCabe. How are you this morning?
17: I'm great, Kevin. How are you?
7: I said I'm great. I said great father. You have 2 or 3 now, or 1 on the way. What? You've been busy since your days at Notre Dame prep.
17: Oh, gosh, Kevin. I've got 3 little ones. Beautiful wife. Her name's Julia. I got 3 little ones, age 5, 3, and 1. So Rose and Camille are the older ones. James is the one you may not have met yet. No. he just turned 1.
7: Point guard, 2 guard, shooting guard, if 5 tool, all that stuff.
17: All of the athletic talent in my family rests on my wife's side. She was a collegiate swimmer and on the podium at the national tournament. So It all lives there. We'll see what sports they end up playing.
7: Oh, my God. So she's sat at those swim meets for hours upon hours and waiting for Luke Dallariva, the new head coach at Higley High School. You know, your resume is just dotted and filled with so many different things. But you look back at those 4 years at Notre Dame Prep. How special were they, what you were able to do and what you were able to build and formulate there in Arizona high school basketball?
17: Oh, man, incredibly special, and special because of the kids and the families that we got to be around. And you know, Kevin, when we got back, the program had 11 to 12 losing seasons before we got there. Got to bring in great coaches, had great families in the program, turned it around, and I think gave that community something to build on from an athletics perspective. And so incredibly grateful for our time there. Kids we got to coach, families we got to work with, really an awesome experience.
7: Well, you step away or unceremoniously, but nonetheless, you've continued in the basketball world, and this is a basketball life that you've been in, Luke Dallariva. Great memories as you traveled the country, learning from college coaches, including Grand Canyon. I think you were back in North or South Dakota. One of those Dakotas. How much did you learn from that and the memories and the things that you now bring into coaching what you do now?
17: Well, I'll tell you this, Kevin. I am glad that I was able to get out of college athletics before the NIL era and the transfer portal and all of those things. And some of that's trickling down to the high school level, you know. No, I really had the privilege of working with great head coaches. And so started my career at Kent State. Rob Senderoff's one of the, I think, is the winningest all-time coach at Kent State, who's got a storied men's basketball program. Worked for Coach Marley at Grand Canyon for 4.5 years. Followed head coach Todd Lee to the University of South Dakota. He was at USC the last couple of years. Just got a head job at Cal State Bakersfield. So really privileged to be around great coaches, great minds, great leaders. All guys who do things the right way.
7: And then you came back here to settle in with your family. You're at Notre Dame Prep, and I'm not going to go down that road again. But here's another unique situation that you get put in. Higley had hired a coach, a good friend of mine, David Grace, who abruptly left for a college job. I always say God laughs when I make plans. Was this similar to you that just, you know, God, we make all our plans, but God's got the final say in all this stuff?
17: Oh, absolutely, Kevin. I mean, it's funny that you mentioned that. I think that was our experience for my wife and I going through this process. And congratulations to David. Florida Southwestern's a great job. They've had some turmoil the last couple of years. He's going to have some work on his hands to kind of right the ship there. A couple people had reached out to me about Higley originally, and it was like, hey, I got little kids. I don't know. And then you talk to one more person, and they tell you about the Higley community and school leadership. And, we feel like it's a win for every place. And so I'm excited to kind of put my feet down and get around the guys and get the program rolling.
7: I want to ask more about that because Higley, I do believe they have one of the best athletic directors. And I say that genuinely. We have some great ones around the Valley, but you know the best when you see them at every event and they know every kid. I know they've got paperwork and meetings and all that crap to go to, but when they are real and genuine, you have an athletic director, you got coaches like Eddie Zuby who've been around and know the community. How important is that? Culture, community, those things that to building the program you're hoping to build?
17: Extremely important. And I think, look, I chatted with a number of state championship coaches, in the basketball community and every single one of them was like, hey, look, you're going to love the administration there. You're going to be supported. You're going to have an opportunity to build great things. Obviously David Lotzenheiser, former basketball coach, Alan Fields is the executive director of secondary ed, former football player, former coach, Brian Bannock, the principal at the school, former coach. And then you mentioned the hardest working man in show business, Aaron Dilley.
7: Yeah.
17: Just seems to be everywhere. Knows everybody. I had the privilege of working with Aaron on some scheduling stuff years ago at Notre Dame and always had a favorable impression. And so all I can say is that's kept up and more since we've begun working together.
7: And he's always the best dressed, which puts me to shame. it's Luke Dallariva, the new head coach at Higley High School. All right, basketball, you got a solid roster. They return a ton of young stars who led this team to a 19-8 record. You don't get to coach them in Section 7. How do you build on it? Because there are a bunch of freshman ballers on this team, including Isaiah Ryder Jr., the fourth. How do you put this together now after not having spring ball and not having summer, Section 7? How does this all come together for you, Luke?
17: Oh, I think you pick up the program like you would in any other situation, right? And so get around the guys. You know the old saying, guys won't care what you know until they know that you love them first, right? And yep. So get around the guys, admire the work that they've put in and brought name recognition and obviously a whole bunch of talent and accomplishments to the school. And then build on that and say, hey, look, we're gonna kind of walk arm in arm and try and go do great things for this school. And

0: returners from an open eight team.
1: Yeah.
0: Take those guys and say, hey, there's a bunch of stuff we got to work on and let's get after it. And there's nobody better to be around than our coaches and our players. So I'm really excited.
2: Well, and that's what I jumped into this whole thing. I said, this guy, I love this cat, Luke Della Riva, the new head coach at Higley. And the coaching speaks for itself. Your records, your what you've done, but the man that you are, and you say words like love, and that's, you know, I've said this so many times with championship teams. They love each other. They love their coach. They don't always like him, but they love him. And I think you bring that wherever you go. And I just wish you nothing but the best. Give my best to Julie because she's put up with the. Is she ready to kick you out of that? Like, go. Is there a little bit of that? I mean, I know you've been doing daddy daycare, but is it a little bit of, all right, go already?
0: You know, I think I've teased this. I think it's a blessing and a curse. It's a lot of time away from your family. The blessing in there is I think my wife is ready to take some of that corrective energy and to turn it outside of our household. So take those gifts, refocus them on young men who are trying to improve their games rather than inside the household.
2: I love it because just say yes. Just say yes.
0: Yes.
2: You're my man. Arizona high school basketball is better when you're part of it and a coach, and I wish you nothing but the best at Higley High School. I'll see James soon, all right? I'll come meet him one of these days and enjoy the ride in the East Valley, okay?
0: Thanks, Kevin. I appreciate it. You're always welcome with us.
2: Luke Della Riva, what an amazing journey, and it's sad that, you know, it came crashing to an end there at Notre Dame Prep, and it was a bizarre situation. They had like four coaches in 4 years since he left, but this guy built him into a power, and now hoping to do the same thing with Higley, which has a ton of talent on their roster. He knows how to coach. He knows how to squeeze the best juice out of all these kids. All right, still to come, Prince. Prince took center stage. He's taking center stage on our show. He did it 25 years ago, 1991, and now Arizona powerlifter brings home the gold. I'm talking Special Olympic World Games, and we're going to lift you up next on the Kevin McCabe Show.
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11: Playing all the Prince hits for you here on the Kevin McCabe Show. We'll get to that. This warms my heart on so many levels, and the more I peeled back the onion, it brought tears to my eyes. This past week, Team Arizona Special Olympics was representing at the World Games, bringing home the gold, powerlifting gold, squat gold, gold in the bench, and overall gold for Zach Hollingshead. Team Arizona with a total of 5 gold medals, 2 silvers, and their coach, Meg Bowman. Her son-in-law, the aforementioned Zach, powerlifting champion, kind enough to join me this morning to share the journey. Meg, good morning. How are you?
12: I am doing great.
11: Zach, you there? How are you doing this morning, Zach?
13: I'm doing pretty good.
11: Well, it's good to hear your voice, man. I'm so proud of you. Meg, let me first off. So Zach is your son-in-law. He's married to your daughter. Did you approve of all this? Are you okay with that?
12: We love Zach. Absolutely.
11: And Zach, is Meg a good mother-in-law? Is she nice? Does she bake? Do we like her?
13: Yeah, I like her. She's nice.
11: All right.
13: She bites at times, but
11: the mother-in-law, when you look it up in the dictionary, that's part of their job. All right, Meg,
13: yeah,
11: Meg, paint me a picture first off, because I the color and pageantry of these World Games for Special Olympics. And I said Prince was there performing 25 years ago when I was there. What was the theater like if you painted a picture trying to explain to somebody how special this entire event was?
12: Well, the USA Games this year were in Minnesota, which you were at 25 years ago for the World Games. And it's just, the way I would describe it is how the world should be. There's just, everybody can be themselves. Everybody can be accepted for who you are. Everybody is celebrated for what you can bring to the table. And there's just some incredible things that happen. I saw it with my own track team. I saw it on the stage with Zach. You're just able to accomplish things you never thought you'd be able to because of all the support and love and celebration that's happening there.
11: I'm just jealous that I didn't get an invite to go back with you. Zach, how much fun did you have? Were you able to enjoy it all? I mean, well, I'll ask you about the weightlifting in a minute, but how much fun was the entire week back there in Minneapolis?
13: It was fun. I mean, it was a little boring at times because, like, I had to weightlift later in the week, but it was pretty fun.
11: Never boring, though. Do they have good music? Did you dance at all? Did they have some parties?
13: think they did. I mean, there's just a lot of stuff going on. It's hard to get to all of it.
11: Yeah, I know. All right, it was work for you. You're there competing in powerlifting. Tell me first about the world record in the squat. Was that something you anticipated? Did you think that might happen? Take me back, if you can. How special was that event?
13: So squat, I got the second highest squat for USA Games. It was cool. I mean, squatting 529 pounds is a lot of weight. I think I could have done more, but it was great.
11: What did you win the gold in? I know you won the overall powerlifting. So, what did you win gold in?
13: I won gold in squat, bench, and overall. Bench is where I had broken the bench record twice. I broke with my second attempt and then my third attempt again.
11: Wow. Now, your coach, Brady Pond, who I love, the athletic director at Westwood, how much did Coach Pond help you in this whole journey?
13: He would help me along the way from kind of give me advice here and there as I was training to get ready.
11: Is he a good coach? Is he strong himself? Can he show you, or he just has to tell you?
13: He's a pretty strong dude.
11: I love Brady Pond. Meg, how about Brady Pond, and how awesome is he in what he's done with Zach and leading, guiding, coaching, and just being a mentor for him?
12: Well, when we started Zach on this journey, it actually took us a year to be able to find a way for him to powerlift with Special Olympics because nobody in the East Valley did it. And so Zach is actually an alumni of Westwood, so he's part of the Westwood delegation now. And I asked Brady, because I know nothing about powerlifting, and I knew Brady spent time in the gym every morning. I had no idea that Brady used to compete in strongman competitions and that he would be such a good friend to Zach and such a good support. And he's actually now our district athletic director, which is exciting.
11: Oh, I didn't know he broke up with me. Now he's a big baller now. Okay. Brady, I love Brady. Meg, the other medalist from Arizona, Team Arizona, you brought home 5 golds and 2 silvers. You represented our state like nobody else at the Special Olympic World Games or USA Games. Tell me about the other athletes who made the trip and came home with some iron.
12: Yeah, our track, our interscholastic track team, we had 7 members from Westwood and 1 from Mountain View. And our gold medal relay team, our boys, they had one of the most perfect runs we've ever seen. And the great thing is it's all on ESPN with some really great. Dan O'Brien was one of the reporters. Kind of surreal, especially with Zach as well, like to have ESPN covering just like it's the Olympics. The whole thing was kind of a dream, but we had set PRs left and right. Those kids just pushed themselves and did things we never thought they could do. And them winning the overall team, the team cup was, of course, the cherry on top.
11: I love every bit of it. It's Zach Hollingshead and Meg Bowman from Team Arizona Special Olympics. Zach, where do you have the medals? Where do you put those? Do you hang them up? Do you have them framed, or you just throw them in your sock drawer? Where do they go?
13: Currently work in progress, trying to figure what I'm trying to do with them.
11: Your wife, Meg's daughter, how important has she been in your journey? How much has she helped you in everything you do?
13: Well, she's a really great support in everything I do, and kind of supports me in anything that I try to do and throughout like this whole process of doing weightlifting. She's just been there the whole time.
11: Well, she's got to cook crazy then, because you're a power lifter. Is she a good cook? Does she take care of you, or are you doing your own cooking?
13: She is a good cook.
11: Do I get invited over the house sometimes, Zach? I want to see the medals, and I like to eat too.
13: Sure, I guess.
11: Hey, Meg, this warms my heart on so many levels. How proud are you of just where, and you and I have had these conversations, I get so emotional over where Special Olympics was and where it's going and how much it continues to grow for our athletes of all ages. How awesome is it, especially here in Arizona? The you've won awards for it, for the unified teams in high school. How awesome is this when you're able to wave the flag once again?
12: It's a dream. It's a dream come true. I didn't think I'd ever be able to coach at USA Games, and I enjoyed every second of it. I think that Zach said it best when we were at the airport and he was being interviewed by the Cardinals Foundation, and he said that this opportunity and him being able to be part of Special Olympics has taught him that there is a place for everybody to succeed. And that brought tears to my eyes because Zach is very high functioning, played high school sports, did everything that he wanted to do in high school. But to see that he can be an inspiration to other athletes and to see the way that they cheer for him and the way that they rally around him, that he has become an athlete leader. And he is going to start a unified powerlifting club at Westwood. And then we're hoping that that will grow through Mesa and then hopefully, you know, through the state.
11: Wow, that's awesome. Zach, are you looking forward to that? Are you excited about that? You're going to be the only, you're going to coach all these future stars. How cool, how awesome is that?
13: It's exciting.
11: It should be a blast. Hey, Meg, you know I love you. I don't know you personally, but I'm hugging you through the radio right now. And Zach, you're my guy. I'm coming to dinner some point, okay? Just Meg and your wife will set this up, and we'll celebrate this these gold medals and all that you've done there for Special Olympics, but more for Arizona and for the world. It's just really awesome. Thank you guys for letting me share the story, okay?
12: Thank you so much.
11: Take care, Zach. See you. All right, buddy. Zach Hollinshead and Meg Bowman. Meg Bowman, who's won numerous awards, unified coach there at Westwood High School. Brady Pond, the longtime athletic director, who's now been elevated. He's so good, they moved him up to the district. And just an amazing story and so special for me. You know, I wanted to get the team together, and it's challenging to do that. But I have long said it's special talents and not special needs. And that is further proof of it and how much we can come together in the world of sports. I just love it. I love it. I love it. I love it. It warms my heart. All right, still to come, we're keeping an eye on the Major League Baseball draft. That'll begin here at 10:30. And Rock Chalowski, who most likely will be a lottery pick from Hamilton High School. But in the middle of that, we're going to go down memory lane from the halls of Paradise Valley. Trojan Trust Love, a player, a coach, who now steps into the business world. Donnie Yentis next on the Kevin McCabe Show.
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1: It's Prince all the time. Yeah. All morning. Like Carrie Quinn would be happy with this, that we've got a theme now, Prince music. I should ask each of our guests if they like Prince. And I respect his musical talents. I'm just not a fan.
2: He's just not your Jew.
1: Not my jam. Welcome back to the Kevin McCabe Show. Again, I saw Prince at the Special Olympic World Games in 1991. I also saw this, our next guest here. I saw him as a player. I remember him, and maybe I'll embarrass him. He was an undersized quarterback, but he was a leader at Paradise Valley High School. He was a winner. He made everybody around him better. I likened him to Brock Purdy. You know, but that they would never take. They were not taking him. It's not surprising, though, with his leadership skills, he went on to become a coach and a really good one. He came home to coach the Trojans. He created the same winning culture he was as a player. He coached at Arizona Christian University, really built that school and the mighty NAIA giant it's become. And now after 31 years of trolling the sidelines, he's hanging up the whistle. But now he's going to help build fields and lights and stadiums that he was once part of. He's Donnie Yantis with a trip down memory lane. Donnie, coach, can I still call you coach? How are you?
3: Good, Kevin. How are you, man? Good to hear from you. Thank you for having me on. Appreciate it.
1: Come on, man. You're part of my life. You're just back from a business trip, meetings with Hellas, and I'll ask you about that in a minute, but... Was I right? Were you an undersized Brock Purdy-like quarterback for Paradise Valley? I think it was Bob Lambie. Am I correct in my memory, or remind me how good you were?
3: Well, you know, I think, you know, you get better with age. But no, Bob Lambie was my coach for sure. And I played some quarterback, but I played more receiver and DB. And, you know, I had a great experience at Paradise Valley and learned so much from those people who gave to me, you know, poured into me. So it was a blessing, you know, 31 years later here, being able to pour into so many kids and programs and people. And it's about the people. It's about the relationships. When you're young and you're just getting into this, you know, it's all about your win-loss record. You want to win and all that kind of stuff. But as you move throughout your career and you mature, it's more about the kids. It really is. And that's what I'm most proud of, just seeing a lot of the young men that I was able to coach, and I was blessed to be able to coach, seeing them become surgeons, dentists, lawyers, great husbands and fathers. You know, that's what I'm most proud of. It's a great profession, and I'm transitioning to something where I think I continue to make an impact on the state of Arizona, because I think that the product we're trying to bring here to Arizona is going to help out those kids and showcase them and give them their best experience on the stuff they play on.
1: Well, we'll talk more about that in just a minute. I want to give them some love. But going back to high school, and I don't want to go deep unless you're open to it, because it's somewhat high school and football, it somewhat saved your life. I know you had some struggles with home life, homeless at times. I hate to, but you know, God's got a unique plan and a challenge for you. But your life, when you look back, I mean, that's a Hollywood movie, what you've been part of.
3: You know, I was blessed. You know, I had a single mom who moved around. We lived in Ohio and then moved to Arizona, and we lived in about 20 homes through 12th grade. But the one constant is she put me at Paradise Valley, and we lived in probably six or seven homes or apartments while I went to Paradise Valley. But she left me there in one place for 4 years where I was able to get poured into by great men, you know, and Bob Lambie, Pat Lindmark, Mark August, Rick McCutcheon, Bill Farrell, you know, all those guys who were, you know, kind of like fathers to me, you know, and really taught me how to be disciplined, how to be committed to something, how to work hard, how to achieve something, have goals and all those things, goals and aspirations. So, you know, I was blessed to be able to do that. And to be honest with you, as a young student athlete, I really I didn't focus on the student at that time. I did in college, but in high school, I was more just the athlete. I wish I could have went back and done that differently. But, you know, to be able to have that experience, it really taught me a lot about life. And, yeah, mom passed away just out of high school. I was 19. I was homeless, living in a car for 2 days, working at the point at Tapatio Cliffs as a bellman, making enough money to to get an apartment and go to Glendale Community College, and Joe Kirstein opened his door for me. And he's someone I'm indebted to as one of my mentors, and loved me, and he showed Jesus to me too, you know, which was really cool. I used those experiences, and that's what helped me as a coach, is I was able to pour into kids that were like me, you know. And so that was, you know, to give you an opportunity, because it's a choice. When you're at that age, it's a choice on what direction you want to go to. And you can make excuses and rationalizations to where you, how you grew up and the circumstances you're in. I just didn't do that. I just trucked along and went forward and followed the leaders in front of me, those coaches who poured into me and gave me opportunity.
1: Man, Donnie Yantas, you did some mic drops there with Joe Kirstein, who's still to this day one of my favorite people in the world. Coach Farrell, another wonderful, wonderful man, and we just laid to rest. Then you come back, you coached at the Trojan Players, you poured into them. You were at Arizona Christian University, and part of the foundation has become one of the premier NAIA programs in the country. Took off to Texas and coaching at Christian high schools there, and as you mentioned, but looking back at PV, looking back at now what Arizona Christian's become, that's a powerhouse, and you were part of the foundation there. How neat is that for you?
3: It was a blessing. I was, it was the hardest thing I've ever done in my life, but the most rewarding thing I've ever done is be able to start that program and bring the young men that we brought in that program, the coaching staff. We had an unbelievable coaching staff, and just bring a championship mentality. You know, like, we wanted to win a championship, and I demanded that every single day out of everybody in the program. And in our second year, we won a championship. But, you know, Kevin, to be honest with you, Paradise Valley, going back to my alma mater, to become the head coach, I took over for Coach Lambie, who had retired from head coaching at that point in time. That was a dream, to go back to my home school and be able to pour into those kids in that program and continue the legacy that Bob Lambie left there. Was awesome. And I enjoyed that. I was there 14 years. And then that opportunity at ACU opened up, and, you know, God opened that door for us, and we went there and we won a championship in our second year, went undefeated. And then Todd Graham called me and I went to Arizona State. So that was another dream. I really wanted to coach it. That was a goal. You know, I wanted to be a college coach, and I wanted to be a Division I coach. I wanted to coach at Arizona State. I wanted to be a Sun Devil. And so I was able to do that for 4 years, and, enjoyed that too. And then, you know, obviously, you know, things happen, you know, when coaching staffs change, and Herm came in and we were with him a couple of years, and then he moved on from us. And I went to Colorado and went to Valor Christian. What a great opportunity that was. We played in 2 state championship games in 2 years. And then I went to Texas because our daughter was there, you know, and God opened that door at Prestonwood, and we were there 4 years. Impacted a lot of lives. I mean, Kevin, you know, when you talk about, you know, legacy and stuff, over those 6 years after ASU, we not only went to 4 championship games, you know, state championship games in those 2 states, but we baptized over 100 kids. Oh, and so, yep. That's, you know, those are things that are eternal, you know. And I think that for me, you know, obviously I'm a believer, and so it's being able to impact kids not only on the field as a player, but off the field as a young man, develop them into great men, husbands, and fathers, you know, and future employees down the road.
1: I love to hear everything you say. And I'd forgotten, boy, I feel like a dummy, Donnie Yantas. I forgot the stop off at ASU, and I used to see you around the recruiting trails, and so many memories at Paradise Valley as a coach and what you did. And then, of course, at Arizona Christian. And now you come back. And I love this story because you've poured, and what you said too. Because all the coaches, the greats are going to be great. We just kind of stay out of their ways. But all those others, that you elevated their lives to becoming great fathers and husbands, and if we can, Christians. But now you take that same work ethic and discipline and time management and leadership to Hellas by 10, Kate. Tell me about, what the heck are you doing now? What is it? What is this new venture? And how lucky they are to have you, somebody with such leadership skills. Tell me about this next mission in your life.
3: Well, you know, we actually put a new field in at Prestonwood, you know, last year, and I got to know the guy, the business development manager, who was a former Texas high school coach, and became friends with him, Joe McBride. And, you know, when I was at PV, there was only one field in 2003. There was only one turf field in the state of Arizona at that time, and that was at Chaparral. And then we put a field in. We were the second school in Arizona, I believe, to put a turf field in. So I was able to be there all summer long, every Friday at 11 o'clock underneath the Ramada there at PV, and meet with the construction crew, the superintendent, the foreman, just to have those construction meetings each week. And I was part of that in developing, designing that field that it currently is now, you know, and all the track. I was the head track coach at the time. And so we were, you know, I helped design that field. I was there. I saw it built. I saw how it was built. And I had an interest in that. I mean, because it was just something. I like seeing something that, to be honest with you, isn't really good and turning it into something good. And then, so I was part of that. And then I was part of that at Prestonwood. And that just intrigued me. I've been doing this for 31 years. And, you know, it just was time. And yep. God opened that door for us at Hellas Pentecata. And we're being able to, that field that we put in at Prestonwood, it's a non-infill field, which is, it's new, three and a half years old, you know, in terms of the product. And currently it's in about 450 schools, including Division I universities. And it plays like grass. So from an injury standpoint, that's one of the things that sold me with the company, is that product that I wanted to be a part of. Because I was, Kevin, to be honest, I was talking with a number of different companies in construction and athletic equipment, weight equipment, all those different things. And I was sold on Hellas by the product and the people that are doing it, which are a lot of coaches, which intrigued me. So, you know, the injuries we didn't have at Prestonwood, we practiced on it every day. We had zero joint injuries, practicing on it and playing 9 games on it. And then, you know, Kevin, the main thing that Arizona, why I was so excited about the product, and this isn't a sales pitch to get business, I'm just being honest. One of the things that intrigued me and excited me about the product, it's called Pivot, and is the heat.
1: Yep.
3: It literally is 30 degrees cooler than the normal turf. So, for example, Plano, Texas, where I was at, is very similar to Arizona in terms of the heat in the sun. So literally I was an offensive coach, you know, I was a head coach and offensive coordinator. So we would practice offense first because I was head coach. And then we'd go to defense. I'd stand back behind the defense and take my shoes off and stand on the turf in my socks and watch what was going on defensively, and my feet didn't burn. You know, we're in the middle of the sun. So that really intrigued me, because Arizona, that's a big deal, you know, and, you know, turf fields are hot. And so it doesn't have any of that rubber infill. So that's one of the things that I was intrigued about. And I'm, you know, looking forward. I've already talked to some superintendents and coaches about the product. And hopefully we can get some of this product in Arizona, and you'll be able to walk the sidelines on. You'll see how it's a different turf, Kevin. It's not, you know, a typical turf is like 45 ounces, you know, of product in it. And this is up to 100 to 120 ounces. So it really feels like a really nice grass field.
1: Hey, you had me first off at it being cooler and it playing like grass, yeah, and mostly no injuries. That's what makes it all work.
3: Yes.
1: Hey, Donnie, you know, I love you. I love your family. I know the life you've led has been, you know, a roller coaster, but with and now I've got Hellas by Tenkate. Tenkate, is that? I want to say it right.
3: It's Tenkata. So it's spelled like Ten Kate.
1: Yeah.
3: But it's, yeah, Tenkata.
1: I'm learning too,
3: Kevin. I was learning too. I called it Tenkate, you know, and then I was at the trade show this past week in New Orleans, and I learned a lot about the product. I met a lot of the people, the CEO and the general managers of the program. And so really excited about the company. Tenkata is a worldwide company, and the Hellas was actually bought out by Tenkata, so it's Hellas by Tenkata.
1: Well, yes, I get a chance to see you. That's the most important thing,
3: and
1: praise him with you. Thanks for letting me share your story. Welcome home. We'll see you plenty, and I'm sure. Well, who better to sell the product than somebody who lived on it his entire life and seen the negatives, and now can bring all the positives? Donnie, take care, and I will see you soon. Okay, my man.
3: Yeah, just one thing, Kevin, before I get off this thing, I wanted to just emphasize, I know a lot of coaches probably listen to your show, but I was able to go coach in Texas, and, you know, people talk about Texas high school football, and it's awesome. But I want to tell you, the people that I coached against in Texas, Arizona football coaches here are just as good as those dudes. and some of them better.
1: Yes,
3: and
1: sir.
3: So I just want to say, from the product in Arizona, the people that are coaching those young men, we're certainly proud of, because, and look forward to getting back on the sidelines just to go watch games. So I'll be standing next to you in some of these games, and we can just, we'll be able to do some armchair quarterbacking from the sideline, not having pressure.
1: We'll go down memory lane once again. He's Donnie Yantis. Now he's joined the group at Hellas by Tenkata. And he's doing a great job of continuing his work, his faith and leadership, and being part of Arizona high school football. I love it. Well, the draft is underway in Major League Baseball, and our local talent, Hamilton High School's Rock Chalowski, has been selected number one, first overall in the Major League Baseball draft by the Chicago White Sox. Not surprising with their lead scout here in Arizona, who's watched him play at Hamilton, UCLA. Approximate pick value, $11.35 million. We'll talk more about Rock Chalowski next on the Kevin McCabe Show.
2: Quickly and Marotta Mornings. 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But if you've got the team captain, longest tenured Cardinal, the most respected player on the Cardinals, coming out and saying, get this done, he's not asking for what you think. I think it's pretty obvious now what's going on. 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

0: segment where we educate Kevin McCabe, and I was educated on this this morning. Prince, the legendary musician, unbelievable musical talent, a genius. I just wasn't a fan of his little bubblegum, the little red Corvette, and then party like it's 1999 and go crazy. I just thought that it took my cheat. But I understand. It's one of the dumber things that I've said. Give me a little volume. He played a lot of the musical instruments on a lot of his songs, all of them.
1: And I didn't know he was a part of the time, too.
0: Oh, yeah, yeah, yeah. And what's Sheena E., one of them?
1: No, you're thinking Sheila E., you're thinking Apollonia.
0: Oh, Apollonia. Well, the time, who? Because I think Susie Davis also played with them.
1: Yeah, the time was with Morris Day.
0: Morris Day. There we go. Well, I made a fool out of myself once again this morning on the program. You can listen back on the podcast section where Prince, 1991, I thought he was just like a cutting-edge rising star from Minneapolis then when I was there for the World Games, Special Olympics. And I was reminded that like 86 is when he blew up. And then took off with all the great things that he was able to do. And rest in peace for the purple city that is Prince. That's why Rock Chulowski has been selected. He's the number one draft pick of the Chicago White Sox, which makes a lot of sense on so many different levels. If you don't know Rock Chulowski, he's from Hamilton High School. The Major League Baseball draft is underway. His dad is a former minor leaguer and a longtime scout, Dan Chulowski. Rock was a great quarterback at Hamilton High School, two-sport athlete. We'd love that. Compared to the likes of Cody Bellinger, shortstop, 6'2", 210, maybe. Thick. He blew up when he went to UCLA, had 23 homers as a sophomore, moved up the draft boards. He's a 4-5-tool baseball player. Doesn't run well, but he's a great shortstop. Some compared him to Troy Tulowitzki. I think I like the old Giants shortstop better. I'm trying to think of his name. At any rate, Rock Chulowski, congratulations. He's been selected number one overall to the Chicago White Sox. And I love this because the longtime Chicago White Sox regional amateur scout, John Cazanas, he's almost got 40 years of scouting experience, just the most wonderful man and a great visionary with baseball. He makes his home here in the Valley, and if you go to a baseball game, you most likely will see him roaming the stands, handing out push pops and polar pops and always the lollipop. So dig that cat. Now they're all together. Congratulations, Rock Chulowski. Thanks to all the guests you made our show go. Dre Ethier, offensive lineman Ty Kennedy from Mountain View. Thanks to our Special Olympians, Meg Bowman and Zach Hollingshead. It was amazing stories. Powerlifting gold medalist. Thank you for making us a part of your Saturday. Have a great Saturday and have a great weekend. It's the Kevin McCabe Show every Saturday from 9 to 11 live on Arizona Sports, the local sports leader.
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3: If I'm Mike LaFleur in the Arizona Cardinals, I'm coming into the 2026 season. What is it about, Luke? What is it? What is that
4: talking about? I believe it's about player development.
3: Player development. We need to find out about these young guys before we can even advance. We don't know about these guys. We have to find out. What if two or three of these guys are really good that take that next step? Player development is the wild card. How much better was I in year two than year one? Don't answer that question. Don't you see? You know what? As a matter of fact,
4: look that up. Look, Google it.
3: Strike that from the logger, please.
4: Okay.
3: Just,
4: no,
3: yes.
4: No, that's
3: how much
4: that's
3: better?
4: A promo.
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1: I'm Marty Hausberger. Tennis. Linda Noskova has beaten Karolina Muchova in three sets at the Wimbledon final to claim her first Grand Slam title. Noskova looked to have that title wrapped up in the second set, but Muchova fought off five championship points and forced that final set. Baseball, the Brewers lead the Pirates 5-3 in the sixth. That's the first of a double bill. Game two of their doubleheader coming up later on ESPN Radio. The Yankees are in D.C. today to play the Nationals. New York has won two in a row after a big skid. ESPN MLB analyst Tim Kirkchen believes the Yankees will get it together in the second half of the season.
2: They've had their bad stretch, I think. They lost 15 out of 20 recently and scored a total of 56 runs. But I think their starting pitching is good enough to get them into the playoffs. They have a great rotation.
1: Kirkchen also says the eventual return of Aaron Judge and Giancarlo Stanton will obviously help. The White Sox today took UCLA shortstop Rochelowski, number one in the MLB draft. WNBA action at the half. Minnesota up 10 on New York, 42-32. Haydon Yu shot an 11-under-60 at the Evian Championship's third round today to break the LPGA's majors record. She has a three-shot lead overall. World Cup quarterfinals continue today. Norway battles England in Miami, while tonight pits Argentina, the defending champs, against Switzerland. That match is in Kansas City.
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0: between the World Cup, you got the NBA Summer League tonight. Conor McGregor makes his return. UFC, this is Game Day on ESPN Radio. 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She's Mia O'Brien. I'm Jonathan Zaslow. And, of course, you also have the WNBA, which is never short on storylines. So, Mia, as someone like yourself, now, you know, I keep track of what's going on with the WNBA, like on a periphery level. You know, like I know what's going on, but I don't cover the WNBA. You're actually involved. Like you're in the thick of it. You're covering the WNBA. And so you had the All-Star Game starters were announced last week, and you had the big names, right? Paige Beckers and Asia Wilson, Breonna Stewart, and Caitlin Clark also announced as a starter, but that didn't come without controversy, right?
1: Of course not, because it's an all-star vote. And I think that you see that in some regards, in some spaces, as with the MLB all-star vote, the NBA all-star vote. I think a big part of why you see discourse surrounding what is ultimately a showcase game is because of the percentage of the fan vote that actually impacts the actual results. And so in the WNBA, the fan vote counts for 50% of the value of those votes. 25% is dictated by the media poll, or the media that actually have a casting vote for players to start in the All-Star game. And the other 25% is a player ballot. And that is where the plot really thickens for me, independent of the Caitlin Clark discourse. How is it, Zaslow, that in the year 2026, there are 185 active players in the WNBA? Only 85 cast their ballot for the All-Star game. And better yet, the Los Angeles Sparks, who their captain is the president of the WNBPA, in Ineneka Ogumike, came out and said that they never received their ballots after the fact. How does that happen in 2026?
0: Yeah, so I want to ask, when you say only 80-some-odd players voted, it's because they did not have the opportunity to, or the league randomly chooses that many players to vote and represent the whole league?
1: Nope. Every player in the WNBA was supposed to have their ballot emailed to them.
0: Got it.
1: Maybe that's part of the issue, although I've seen in working in NFL locker rooms for the past 8 years, I've seen, whether it's an all-star showcase or if it's any other sort of straw poll, I've seen paper ballots get thrown away and cast aside like nothing. And so I don't know if that's the solution either. But that's my issue. This is more far-reaching than just, you know, they voted Caitlin the 11th best. First of all, you're ranking four guards. She received the 11th most votes, which is certainly, in my opinion, a problem when you consider she was the player of the month for the month of June, and she's gone how many straight games, with the exception of this past Wednesday night against the Los Angeles Sparks, of 20-8, and also is on track to break her own WNBA record that she set her rookie campaign with 19 points per contest and 8-plus assists per game, and average more than 20 per contest. But again, that's neither here nor there. My issue is with the WNBA and the fact that we have this discourse, and the reality is not everyone was even represented in the final tally.
0: Well, it's another example, and there seem to be examples that pop up all the time with the WNBA that reflects this league not continuing to not be ready for primetime. It's just another example where if the entire player body is supposed to be represented in voting for the All-Star game, how is an entire team, and maybe there had to been other teams, okay, because less than half of the league voted on the All-Stars, but if you have one team that's coming out and saying they never even received their ballots, that's amateur hour. And there continue to be episodes that pop up with this league where they want to be viewed as big time. And Mia, they're not big time.
1: Zaz, the floor is yours. I know you've been itching to discuss the Dan Patrick, Kathy Engelbert scheduled interview that wasn't, and we need to dive headfirst into it. Get on your pulpit. take us to church.
0: Yeah, so I don't want to make it sound like I'm on a high horse, which is why I'm glad that, you know, I'm with someone here who is involved with covering the leagues. I don't cover the league, all right? Like I said, I know what's going on with this league. I follow it on the periphery. I know enough to be able to talk about it intelligently, all right? And a big story over the last couple of days, you know, the Dan Patrick Show has been live this week out in Tahoe, all right? And you get all the big athletes, even some celebrities. They're out there playing in Tahoe. It's a really good time. And some of these big shows, like the Dan Patrick Show, well, it's a great opportunity to broadcast from there because you can get great guests to come and sit down with you. And so the Dan Patrick Show ran into Kathy Engelbert, of course, because you're running into all kinds of people. And they asked her if she would be willing to come on the show and sit down on the couch with them. And look, Dan Patrick is as respected a sports talk show host as it gets. We're not talking about a hot take artist here, all right? We're not talking about someone who's trying to make headlines. This is Dan Patrick we're talking about here. He's going to ask you important, difficult questions, but he's going to be completely fair. And Kathy Engelbert, the commissioner of the WNBA, she agreed to sit down with them. And when it came time for her to sit down, the time came, and it went, and it went, and it went, and it went, and they're all waiting there for her. 2 hours. 2 hours. This is not some rinky-dink sports talk show. It's Dan Patrick. And 2 hours go by, and they finally get a text message from the WNBA PR department saying that they have advised Kathy Engelbert that this is not a good idea to do this interview. And Dan Patrick, you know, responded with, you know, responded with a lot, but quote, if you want to be treated as a serious league, this is what happens. These are tough questions, but this is a fair outlet for you, a fair platform. I will treat you with respect, end quote. But this, again, another example. And look, it's not just people outside of the WNBA like me or like Dan Patrick who are being critical of the commissioner here when Nafisa Collier, like you remember her when they're going through the CBA negotiations months ago, and Nafisa Collier comes out, you know, she's one of the faces of the league, and she says that they have the worst leadership in the world. Now, I think that's probably a little bit of a stretch. I think there's probably other people in the world who are worse leaders than Kathy Engelbert, but nonetheless, the point is taken. She believes the commissioner of the WNBA is the worst leader in the world. And as someone who has been in sports, who has been covering sports like myself for over two decades, I can tell you firsthand, this is amateur. Like, this is not the way, this is not professional behavior. If you agree to do

0: And then, okay, your PR says, listen, Kathy, I know you said yes, but this is not a good idea. Let me take care of it. Okay, I don't love that, but fine. You don't make the show sit around and wait for 2 hours before you then say, hey, we're not going to be doing this. It's amateur hour, Mia.
1: Well, better yet, the PR person works for you. You're the commissioner, so you could even overrule said PR person. And even if you said, all right, I agree, maybe now's not the best time. All-Star Week's coming up in 2-3 weeks. I'm going to address the media there. Let's opt for that route instead. How about you, Kathy, yourself, instead of hanging out on the driving range and hanging out in the practice bunker, which is where the Dan Patrick Show documented her live as Dan is delivering this monologue, they cut to the bunker, and there's Kathy getting in some chipping shots ahead of her round at Slice. Tahoe. It was incredible theater, truly. But if you are the commissioner and you represent this league that is trying to ascend and be regarded as the fifth professional sports league in America, then you, Kathy, should have walked up to Dan Patrick and said, hey, off the record, my PR people advise me no. I'm really sorry, but I'd love to make it happen at some point. That's what an adult does. That is, for all the boos that they receive, what Rob Manfred, what Gary Bettman do. Dan even said it. Roger Goodell doesn't want to go on the Dan Patrick Show. And you know what? Dan Patrick is cool with that because Roger Goodell has communicated that. He didn't change his mind halfway through committing to something only to say, actually, just kidding. Could someone else just let him know? I'm not going to show up to that. No, that's just some like little rinky-dink podcast, isn't it?
0: It's amateur hour. You know, you want to be a big-time league, you got to behave like a big-time league. And sometimes being a big-time league, you go out and you face the music and you answer difficult questions. And, you know, you don't, when you're having a press conference a few months ago, Kathy Engelbert, and you get a tough question, you don't respond with, I doubt you would have been asking a man this question. Get out of here with that. Get out of here with that. Come on. This is professional sports. You're supposed to be a big time league. You can't continue to play that card. All right. Everyone gets tough questions in professional sports. 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This was SportsCenter, is presented by Gusto. All right, everybody calm down. She's Mia O'Brien. I'm Jonathan Zaslow. Coming up next, did the Boston Celtics get better by trading away Jaylen Brown? Who has the better roster for next season, Celtics or Sixers? 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

0: Ryan. So much so. Like I feel like we do this every summer, Mia, with the NBA, where you go into the offseason, it's like, oh, there's going to be so many trades and players are going to move around. It's going to be crazy. Everyone's going to love it, this league. And then, like, not a lot happens. It's like, oh, I thought things were going to happen. And finally, this is like the offseason where it's a little bit too much. There's too many things are happening. This has been the offseason where, okay, this is what we're talking about. There was going to be movement. There could be trades. There's going to be free agency. And we were not let down at all. Or at least, and by the way, there's like the biggest domino potentially is still out there to come, and that being LeBron James. I feel like finally the actual action has met the hype, you know?
1: Well, and also you've got interdivision and you've got longtime rivals that are actually trading with each other, and that's the part where you do have to, and I know we're trying to, you know, focus on the actual basketball of it all, Zaz, and not the financial front office side of things, but ultimately I think because of many of the front offices fearing this idea of dedicating 70% to two players, we are moving further and further away from the days of a big three, of a big two in the NBA, and more towards this idea of depth, if only in Boston, because I don't think every locale is agreeing with that sentiment. But I think that a lot of those decisions philosophically are going to shape how we do view, quote unquote, hot stove season, if you may, to take a Major League Baseball term, in the NBA in the summers ahead.
0: So this has only happened three times in league history that you had a finals MVP who was traded within three seasons of winning the finals MVP. The other two previous times in 2019, Kevin Durant from the Warriors to the Brooklyn Nets. That was a trade. I don't remember it being a trade. Like, was it a sign and trade? And we're doing like on a technicality.
1: Must have been.
0: Yeah. Okay. And in 2004, you had Shaquille O'Neal, who was traded from the Lakers to the Heat, where essentially the Lakers chose Kobe Bryant over Shaq, which probably ended up being the right move. Shaq went on and won one more championship in his career with Miami, and Kobe wound up appearing in three more finals and winning two of them. So that ended up being the right move. Will this wind up being the right move? Well, the odds to win the NBA title, according to DraftKings Sports, the Celtics are plus 1,300, which is the fourth shortest odds, while the Sixers are fifth. They're right behind the Celtics, but it's at plus 2,000. So DraftKings Sports is telling you the Celtics still have a much better chance of winning the NBA title than the 76ers do. Let's hear from Bobby Marks, ESPN NBA front office insider. He joined us earlier in the show, but he was on Sportsman like earlier this week. And of course, with Jaylen Brown going from Boston to Philadelphia, Bobby mentions here that he doesn't believe the perception when it comes to Jaylen Brown is going to match the accomplishments.
2: We're in a little bit of a different time right now as far as how front offices are built and how front offices view players and how players are scouted, and it's less the scouting report, and there is a faction of analytics that take into account with how teams view him. I think some of it too, I think the contract, you know, like trading Jaylen Brown for Paul George is easy, right? You're trading one max player for another max player. And I think nowadays the ability to, you know, having to trade for, you know, four players for a guy making, you know, $58-60 million is a lot difficult under these current rules.
0: It is going to be Jaylen Brown's in an interesting situation, Mia, because yes, Jaylen Brown has portrayed himself as a top player. All right. And so not only is it going to be interesting as to what the Sixers do in the regular season, because, I mean, however you want to look at it, Jaylen Brown over Paul George is a massive upgrade. But at the same time, Jaylen Brown is not the number one option on Philadelphia. It's Tyrese Maxey. And then we could also make the case, is Jaylen Brown even the number two option when Joel Embiid is on the floor?
1: Jaylen Brown, DJ Edgecombe continues to ascend as well,
0: yeah,
1: by the way.
0: Yeah. So your expectation for this Sixer team next season is what?
1: I'm still hung up on those odds, according to DraftKings. I cannot believe the Boston Celtics.
0: Well, you think it should be flipped?
1: Yes, undoubtedly. And that's because, to take a line from Brad Stevens, if it's all about the depth, listen, I have been an AP voter in college basketball on the men's side since 2021. I love Baylor Shireman. Go Creighton Blue Jays. I love Peyton Pritchard out there in Autzen Stadium in Oregon more than the next guy. But if you're trying to suggest to me that with those two, plus shout out to my Iowa friends, Luke Garza, that you have more depth on that roster than a 76ers team that just drafted a microwave. Granted, he's a rookie in LeBaron Filon. That also has Anthony Simmons, who I understand, again, you know, it's kind of a little bit of a reclamation project with Simmons. But at the same time, has a starting four that features Maxi, Edgecombe, Jaylen Brown, and Embiid. I know that that four spot's still a question mark comparatively to the Celtics, who, yes, you've got Jason Tatum and Derek White. Mitchell Robinson doesn't give you anything on offense, and certainly producer Nick Carty back in Bristol can sound off on that as our resident Knicks fan. PG on the back nine, and then Baylor Shireman, who I alluded to, is a depth piece. He's not a starter, and so I am honestly surprised, and again, I love those guys who are college basketball legends, Zaz. And I agree. I think they are good depth, but I don't think that they are the type of depth that comparatively to the 4 out of 5 starters in Philadelphia who either were previously all pros or have the potential to be all pros. I just don't see there really being plus 700 of a gap according to the sports books.
0: I'm surprised by it also. I'm
1: really surprised by that number.
0: I'm surprised by it also. And I will tell you, I think Boston will have a better record in the regular season than Philadelphia. I do. Boston strikes me as a little bit of a tryhard. And yes. I could see them.
1: It's also the head coach, you know, like it seems are a reflection of their head coach without all due respect to Joe Mazzulla, but it's just, it's the air that he carries.
0: Yeah, like Tatum, I understand he missed most of the season because of the injury, but when he's not returning from injury, he plays. He doesn't miss a lot of games. Jaylen Brown, he also plays. He doesn't miss a lot of games. And the point being there is, but Boston doesn't really participate in this load management stuff, all right? The guys get out there. They play. They play hard every single night. That's why I say they're a little bit of a tryhard. And I think, just like you saw this year, a team that really wasn't that good won 56 games. So I think that Boston will win a lot of regular season games. I think Boston will finish with more wins in the regular season than Philadelphia. But when you get to the postseason, I don't think Boston's a contender, and I think Philadelphia probably is a contender, which is why, you know, we're not talking about who, what the odds are to have a better regular season win total. We're talking about the odds here to win the NBA championship, and that's why I am a little bit surprised that Philadelphia is that far behind Boston, too. Yeah.
1: And, of course, a lot of this also comes down to your assessment of who Jason Tatum is.
0: Yeah.
1: So let's hear from the former head coach, now the president of basketball operations in Boston. Who is Jason Tatum? Does he still have a ceiling that is yet to be reached?
3: I think Jason and Jaylen have had a remarkable partnership where they complemented each other great and have played with other great teammates, both that are here and not here. And it'll just be on Jason to continue to grow individually and accentuate the people that are around him now. But yeah, I mean, what they did together was awfully impressive.
0: Tatum's got pressure on him. You know, we could talk about the pressure that Jaylen Brown has on him now, and a lot of it is because of the expectation he has put on himself. But all right, now, like, look at learn now. We've been talking about who should be the man and, you know, split these guys up. Well, go learn. Jason Tatum, he's the guy now. He's the guy by far. And, you know, the Jays are no more. And now Jason Tatum is going into a situation where, all right, like, we believe in you. We chose you. What are you going to do?
1: I mean, that's where you can relate it back to the Shaq and Kobe trade. This is as close to that as you are going to get. And while, yes, Shaq, Jaylen Brown, different positions on the basketball court, Zaz, ultimately, this is the Lakers and Phil Jackson saying Kobe is the future. Jason Tatum is the future of the Boston Celtics, according to Brad Stevens. Let's see. They hedge that bet now if it pays off for them in the long term.
0: So it's going to be I think that Jaylen Brown, Jason Tatum, I think it's going to be the top rivalry in the NBA, like individual. I mean, look, Celtics-Sixers are already an historic
1: rivalry. There already was a rivalry between the Sixers and the Celtics.
0: Yeah.
1: That's the best part about this.
0: Yeah, that's an historic rivalry. And now Tatum, Brown, oh, that's going to be a good individual rivalry. Coming up next, is Lionel Messi playing at his highest level ever at age 39? We'll tell you next on ESPN Radio and the ESPN app.
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19: Hey, it's Evan Cohen coming up Monday with Major League Baseball's first half winding down. 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

0: That'll take place at 5 p.m. Eastern, followed by at 9 p.m. Eastern, Argentina and Switzerland. What a World Cup Lionel Messi is having. 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I'm Jonathan Zaslow. She's Mia O'Brien. This is Game Day on ESPN Radio. Let's bring on Kendra Day St. Aubin joining us here as we got World Cup action to get to. Kendra, thanks for joining us here. Let's talk a little bit about yesterday's action first. Spain and Belgium. Spain allows their first goal of the entire World Cup. How did we feel about Spain's performance yesterday? And does Spain have a shot here next round against France?
1: Well, first of all, thanks for having me. And I'm with you. I feel like Spain allowing their first goal not until that stage of the tournament was incredibly impressive. But at the same time, they had faltered a little bit in that opening game of the tournament against Cape Verde. So I feel like I'm not sure which Spain team is going to show up. And I know, like, you know, Lamine Yamal is saying all the right things. We're not afraid of France, and we've got this, and we know what we're confident in what we're doing. But I don't know. I think that next one is going to be a real tough task, and Spain's 2-1 win over Belgium wasn't exactly dominant. So it's going to be a great game. Every game to this point has been phenomenal, maybe minus the Belgium-USA game. And otherwise, it's been a great tournament.
2: Spain able to get past Belgium 2-1 after a goal in the 88th minute Friday afternoon. And, of course, that now sets up a number one versus number two semifinal between France and Spain next Tuesday at Jerry World in Dallas, Texas. She is Kendra Day St. Aubin of MLS on Apple TV, kind enough to give us a few minutes here on Game Day on ESPN Radio. We will get to the semifinals, a preview, if you may, Kendra, here in just a second. But let's look ahead to those two games coming up this afternoon. I don't think in terms of if you are a mainstream soccer fan, if you are in the weeds, or even if you are a casual, there is something for everyone in this quarterfinal matchup between Norway and England. For you, which storyline, though, is the one that captivates the minds and should captivate the minds of everyone involved?
1: I think when I look at this quarterfinal, the first one that's coming up today, which you just stated, the Norway-England game, for me, it's the pressure that's on England to find a way to get the result and continue to move on. I mean, beating Mexico in Mexico was unbelievable, and I'm not sure a lot of people saw that coming, even though they're England. Mexico was on a run like nobody had seen. They've been playing on home soil, altitude, all the things. And Harry Kane just stepping up in a massive moment for England. But there's so much pressure on England with the quality of the soccer in that country and the pressure. And so for Norway, I love the spirit of Norway. And, of course, we talk about the fans and, you know, the rowing and the Vikings and everything. But Erling Haaland and that whole team, they just look like they are having so much fun. Like, there's zero pressure on them. I know it's a World Cup. It's a huge stage. But all these different videos that keep coming out of that team and how much they're just enjoying the ride, and they kind of are on borrowed time. I don't think anybody expected them to make it this far. So for me, that's kind of the storyline, that Norway has sort of this carefree, laissez-faire, no pressure attitude, just enjoying it. It's like watching little kids play sports again. And then England, just with the amount of pressure after beating Mexico to get the job done in this next round, I think it's going to be a lot of, I believe it was Steve in your last promo that was talking about, oh, I'm a little bit nervous. You cannot tell me there's not an England fan in this world that is not a lot nervous for this upcoming quarterfinal matchup.
0: Kendra, would it be a shock, like the six remaining teams right now in the World Cup, the six remaining countries, would it be a shock if any of them won? Like, I understand, you know, England, Spain, France, Argentina are probably better than Switzerland and Norway, but would it actually be a shock if any one of these teams were to come out the winner?
1: I think if Switzerland were to win the whole thing, that would be a major shock. I think that that is not a team that anybody expected, even in the quarterfinals. I think Norway with Erling Haaland, you just have a, you know, you have a weapon up top that is so good that anything can go your way when you have a forward like that with that quality. So between those two teams, I would absolutely say Switzerland would be the surprise. I thought that Colombia was going to have a really good chance to, you know, get to the semifinals, if not the final, with the quality in their team. So the fact that Switzerland pulled it off in penalty kicks, if they were to go on and win it all, I think that would be the most surprising. But at the same time, I don't think it's a clear cut that Argentina is going to win. they've struggled to get here. Every game they've played in has been close. And even with Messi and the way he's playing, and he's the best player in the world, hands down. He's always been my favorite player before this even came about. But he's fun to watch. He's motivated. You see the emotion, the passion in his eyes, the tears. But yeah, I think no game is an easy game, but Switzerland would be shocking to me if they went all the way and found a way to win the tournament.
2: Let's take a look at that all-important golden boot race. Yes, it's a team sport, soccer, that is. But at the same time, we are paying attention to the stars. And the stars have shown out so far over the last three-plus weeks in North America. Kylian Mbappe and Lionel Messi both sitting at 8 goals apiece. Erling Haaland at 7. Harry Kane at 6. Again, not that we are rooting for individuals, Kendra. But at the same time, I believe that if Lionel Messi and Argentina are to continue in this tournament, there is bragging rights on the line. Line truly for the GOAT debate if he is to win the Golden Boot and a second straight World Cup. Would you agree?
1: I totally agree. And of course, when you're looking at the Golden Boot, it does depend, right, on how far each team makes it in the tournament, because you just have more opportunities to score those goals. But you look at that list and the pressure and the quality in those players. I've always thought Lionel Messi was the GOAT. He's always been my favorite player. Even before, and I'm, you know, Cristiano Ronaldo, who obviously isn't still in the World Cup and isn't even close on this list. But Erling Haaland making a name for himself. And sometimes you have to look at the cast around them. You know, Kylian Mbappe has an incredible team around him, and he's still sitting at the top at 7. But I think he draws, he can have more open plays and opportunities because more players around him draw attention. Erling Haaland is kind of doing this, you know, not, again, team sport. But if you didn't have Erling Haaland on that Norway team, where would your team be? And even Harry Kane with the quality on England, but he, if they don't have Harry Kane or he gets injured or something happens, God forbid, they're going to be in trouble. So yeah, Lionel Messi, Golden Boot. I would not be surprised if they continue to make it to the final. He will still find a way to find his moments, and he buries them every time, almost every time, although he's struggling from the penalty spot a little bit, which is shocking.
0: Kendra Day St. Aubin joining us here at MLS on Apple TV Analyst. This is Game Day on ESPN Radio. Jonathan Zaslow, Mia O'Brien here. Kendra, are we sure that this is Lionel Messi's last World Cup?
1: That's actually a great question. I don't know. I don't know if I would put it past him. He takes such incredible care of his body, as we have seen with all these professional athletes, you know, even a LeBron James, and which is a very physical, you know, different kind of sport. But we've seen players continue to play at incredibly high level. He could probably make that Argentina squad next time around if he wanted to. But now that he's done it all, I'm not sure that he'll want to do that. I don't know. I'm not sure. To answer your initial question, only he can decide that. And if he continues to play at this level and at this effort and with all these tracking devices and all these things that nobody had before, I wouldn't be surprised to see him in the next one. But I don't know, that'd be a treat for all of us if he decided to play in the next one.
2: Well, Cristiano Ronaldo has hung it up, and he is just 2 years Lionel Messi senior, or at the very least, that is what he's telling us, that this was the final World Cup for the all-time leader in international goals scored in competition. Before we let you go, Kendra, while we have you on the line, let's look ahead to Tuesday's semifinal. Number one, France. Number two, Spain. Who you got at AT&T Stadium?
1: I have France. Honestly, it doesn't. I don't hesitate in one bit. I'm going with France. They're just too good. Too many weapons. They've been on fire. I'm going with France in that one.
0: All right, Mia, let you off the hook here. Who wins the whole World Cup? Go ahead. This is very important now. Very controversial, Kendra.
1: Yeah, very, very important. I'm going to go France. Same thing. I think this is their time to continue on and let it shine. I don't think it's going to be a messy Argentina repeat. Crazier things have happened, but I think it's going to be France. I think they're going to end up winning the whole thing.
0: Great job, Kendra. Thanks for joining us here. Enjoy the action today.
1: Thank you. Thanks for having me. Have a good day.
0: That was Kendra Day St. Aubin, MLS on Apple TV. So, you know, Mia, the England-Norway game, it's about 10 minutes from my house at Hard Rock Stadium. Oh, I call it Miami Stadium. If you call Hard Rock Stadium, you know, it's FIFA's going to knock on my door.
2: No, sponsorships. Right. No. It's New York. It's Seattle Stadium. Come on, Zaz. Get it right.
0: It's funny because I pass by Miami Stadium every morning on the way to work, and all the signage is covered up, including Hard Rock, except Verizon. Verizon is still in big, bold letters on the side of the stadium. I mean, how much money is Verizon? giving FIFA that they're allowed to keep their name up there because everything else is covered up. But I like, I wish I can go because we're taking you up until 4 p.m. Eastern here on game day. The game is at 5 p.m. Eastern. And I did look it up just to see. I looked it up like 20 minutes mm-hmm. ago what the, you know, last minute prices are to just, you know, maybe pick up a ticket last minute. I go on over there and I go to the game. $1,800 get-in price, which, I mean, look, if I would have looked a week ago, it would have been closer to $4,000. But because it's funny, you would think the price goes up the further you get in the tournament, but that's actually not the case. No. The price goes down because we know who the teams are going to be. There's less demand. You know, there's less countries that are involved. So the price actually goes down. $1,800. It's like, I can't swing it. My wife would be so mad if she saw that come up on the bill.
2: I mean, but also don't forget, when England went to the Azteca for the round of 16 matchup, that was, on record, yeah. the most expensive ticket to a sporting event in North America. So maybe not a surprise. If anything, it probably is a surprise that it's only $1,800. But real ones know who are listening right now on ESPN Radio that the closer you get to game time, you just wait until 20 minutes before kick, and then you just check those prices, and then you try to buy. First time I ever did it, because I don't like to risk it, but I did it with Caitlin Clark tickets the day that she set the single game assist record out in Dallas when I was out there for SEC Media Days, and originally priced at $500, got in for $170. I'm just
0: wow,
2: saying.
0: That's a good deal then. You played that right. Excellent job. Coming up next here, what happens when you crash a Stanley Cup Final after party? That's next on ESPN Radio and the ESPN app.
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0: ESPN app and SiriusXM channel 80. 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We are Jonathan Zaslow and Mia O'Brien. We got World Cup action. The first of the final two quarterfinal games will kick off in Miami Gardens in a little more than 2 hours from now. And then in Kansas City tonight is Argentina and Switzerland. Let's bring aboard Nick Cardi. He's producing the show Behind the Glass up there in Bristol. And let's get to some Saturday headlines.
1: All right, this one's a little outdated, but it's coming to light, so bear with me on this one. It's a bit of a long one. So obviously the Hurricanes, Carolina, won the Stanley Cup a couple weeks ago, a month ago about. And there's an interesting story that came out of it. So Rob and Andrew are two Islanders fans. They, the last 4 years, obviously down in Florida, your neck of the woods, Zaslow, they've been chasing the Stanley Cup. They've been at the last four Stanley Cup final series. They've witnessed, obviously, the winning and the lifting and all that goes into it. This year, it was a little bit extreme for them. So Rob, one of the Islander fans, to his credit, noticed that the wristband that the players' families wore to get onto the ice to take photos with the team was just like a yellow band. So he had a fake yellow band on, got onto the ice, and you got to go look up the full story because it's insane. But anyway, he's on the
2: ice. Did he have Islanders gear on the ice?
1: I think he took off the jersey. He had a hat on, but he must have taken it off. But anyway, he parlays getting onto the ice into hanging out, taking photos, and then he went to the, obviously he was in Vegas, so they went to the after party with the Hurricanes. He ends up drinking out of the Stanley Cup. The absolute dream. So it's like Wedding Crashers came to life, and he said he couldn't believe it, and, you know, one thing led to another, and it was, he said, the best night. He said he felt like he won the Stanley Cup.
2: Zaz, how close have you gotten to the Stanley Cup? I'm curious before I give you my story.
0: I have a picture with the Stanley Cup in my hall here, Hall of Champions here in the Zaslow Mansion. I have a picture with me and my boys a long time ago. Like, not when the Panthers won it. It's, I don't know, it was probably like 10 years ago where the three of us are with the Stanley Cup. It's a pretty cool picture.
2: So forgive me, St. Louis Blues fans listening out there in Game Day Listening Nation, but there is an assistant coach or previously was on the St. Louis Blues coaching staff back in 2019 when they won the cup, and he brought the cup to St. Augustine, Florida, right down the road from me here in Jacksonville, where he and his family call home, and they paraded the cup through downtown St. Augustine, which anyone who's been here knows. You got shops, you got restaurants, you got bars for miles, and it was 110 degrees on an August Friday afternoon, and I was working in local news at the time, Zaz, and so my job was to follow the cup around the entire day and see all the crazy things that happened to it. So, hey, listen, I applaud these Islander fans because it is the crown jewel in terms of where a championship trophy travels to, but hey, it's a great story. Once you win, it doesn't matter, right? You can touch it. As long as you are not a hockey player aspiring to one day win the cup, right? I think that's how it goes.
0: Yeah, like I if I had the opportunity, I would touch it. I'm not in the Panthers organization, so I would touch it if I could. Nick, what else you got?
1: It was up in Bristol a couple years ago when the Rangers were actually good.
0: Yeah.
1: I didn't touch it because I was like, but turns out they
0: because you haven't seen it in your lifetime. The Rangers
1: haven't, and they need all the help they can get. So,
0: I respect that.
1: Whatever. Maybe next year. All right. The Red Sox got to the ballpark a little later than usual yesterday in Citi Field. They left Chicago finally after nearly 24 hours due to mechanical issues on their team plate. They didn't get to Citi Field until 5:05. For a scheduled 7 o'clock first pitch. The game was pushed back by 30 minutes to 7:50.
0: Oh, a whole 30 minutes they gave them.
1: Well, you know. Turns out it didn't matter. The Mets are so bad that the Red Sox just rolled the gloves out there and beat them 6-2. Sonny Gray was the pitcher. He had a pretty good outing, 6 innings. And he said it was a wild for sure, but didn't stop him. And so they will get to the ballpark a little bit later this afternoon as the interim manager, Chad Tracy, said that they will get some more time to rest up, Mia.
2: I just don't understand, Zaz. Don't they have another plane out there? It's Chicago. It's not like you were playing, you know, to give an NFL example, Jacksonville or Green Bay, where maybe there aren't as many charter planes laying around. You were literally playing the Cubs, brother man, on Thursday afternoon. Like, there's got to be an extra United or Delta plane hanging around there somewhere, isn't there?
0: I mean, I remember the stories, you know, the NBA, you didn't have your own plane. Like, you were flying commercial. And, of course, that meant you weren't flying out after your game that evening. You were flying out the first flight the next morning, even if you had a back-to-back. And you would arrive, and if your plane was delayed, all right, well, you're arriving when you arrive. That's the way it used to be. It probably shouldn't happen like that anymore. You got one more for us, Nick?
1: I do. Speaking of Chicago, their first-round pick turned out to be a historic debut in the Summer League. Caleb Wilson, the former Tar Heel, put up 35 points on Friday night, the second most in a Las Vegas debut since the event began nearly 22 years ago. In 2004, it was Wilson's first competitive game since February 10th. You remember he was injured in his final year and only year in North Carolina with a broken wrist. And it was 5 months the last time he played. And they did lose to the Grizzlies, but he was very emotional after and didn't even realize that he set a record, Zaslow.
0: I mean, look, it's exciting if you're a Bulls fan, for sure. You know, it's better to have your first-round pick score 35 than not score 35. But... I can't take it too serious. There's been many players who were high draft picks who had great, not just summer league debuts, but great summer leagues, and they amounted to absolutely nothing. So I can't take it that serious, Mia. But again, better to see him play well than to not see him play well.
2: Don't let Emmett Golden hear that, Zaz. He's still flying the banner from the 2023 Cleveland Cavaliers Summer League Championship. And so I say to you, listen, banners fly forever. If Caleb Wilson and the Chicago Bulls want to go out and bring a championship to the Thomas and Mack Center and bring it back to Chi-Town, more power to them. More so, I'm just curious, would you cry after you dropped 35 points in your first game in an NBA uniform?
0: So NBA uniform, that counts for Summer League.
2: It's an NBA-issued uniform, right? Even if it's not the official uniform.
0: So if you ask Caleb Williams, say, hey, have you ever played in an NBA game? You think he's saying yes?
2: Yes, I do. Caleb Williams is crying, just
0: Caleb
2: like Caleb Wilson.
0: Excuse me.
2: Yes,
0: Caleb Wilson,
2: I do.
0: Excuse me.
2: Yes, Caleb Williams is crying. I had to play off that.
0: I don't think it counts for an NBA game. Would I cry? After, I mean, look, he's coming off of a major injury, so look, you like the emotion. I'm not gonna get on players when they don't care, and you have a player who does care and say he cares too much. Like, I'm not gonna do that. So I like the caring. All right, I do like the emotion. So there you go. She's Mia O'Brien. I'm Jonathan Zaslow. A lot happening here today on a Saturday. Coming up next, what would happen if Major League Baseball players used metal bats? Yeah, that's right. Metal bats ping all over the place. Ping, ping, ping. That's next on ESPN Radio and the ESPN app.
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0: I'm Marty Halsberger. The Wimbledon women's final pitted two Czechs, Linda Noskova and Karolina Mahova. The two went at it for 2.5 hours, with Mahova extending the match by fighting off 5 championship points in the second set. But Noskova regrouped, took control early in the third, and won it 6-2, 5-7, 6-3 for her first Grand Slam title. World Cup quarterfinals continue today, England and Norway. Then tonight, it's defending champion Argentina against Switzerland. ESPN soccer analyst Steve McManaman is going with the champs in the nightcap.
14: Whether they can win again today, I think it'll be a bit more... It'll be a bit more cagey today. It'll be a low-scoring game, but I still expect Argentina, with their massive fan base, to go and win the game. They've just got a little bit more savvy. I think mentally they'll be a little bit more stronger because they won it in the 4 years ago. So I expect them to go through, but I think it'll be a lot closer than people expect.
0: McManaman says all the pressure will be on England in the first match. A Smerlin Valdez hit a grand slam in the 7th to lift Pittsburgh to a 7-6 win over the Brewers. Game 1 of a doubleheader, the second game coming up in about a half an hour on ESPN Radio. The Chicago White Sox had the first pick in the MLB draft today, took UCLA shortstop Rock Chalowski. Meanwhile, Athletics slugger Nick Kurtz, who was set to start at first for the American League at next week's All-Star game, went on the 10-day injured list today with a right thumb sprain. He's being replaced by the White Sox Tristan Peters, who hit for the cycle last night. Minnesota leads the Liberty 81-79 in the 4th.
15: 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I'll tell you who I think the top 5 breakout stars will be in the NFL this season. 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

0: Monday on ESPN Radio. A power surge is detected in Philadelphia. It's the 2026 Home Run Derby with a new format. 20 swings in round one, 15 in round two in the finals. Home or your last swing, you keep launching.
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0: out. We are all on LeBron watch and NBA free agency. And we are also headed towards Major League Baseball's All-Star break. 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I'm Jonathan Zaslow alongside Mia O'Brien. 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On the call, you'll hear Carl Ravitch, Tim Kirkchin, and Doug Glanville. He'll be on the call as well, joining us now on game day on ESPN Radio. Doug, thanks for giving us some of your time here. So, Home Run Derby on Monday, they've changed a little bit of the format now. We're not doing the clock anymore. There's going to be a maximum number of swings you get. I know if you hit a home run on your last swing, you get to keep going. I like that they're doing this. I always felt like the clock, it made everything rushed. I want to be able to sit and marinate on each ball that goes over the wall. You know what I'm saying?
1: Yeah, and I think, you know, the good news about the Derby is they've taken a lot of feedback, and they just want it to be entertaining for the fans, and they hear from the fans a lot, even the players as well, and they try to adjust. I mean, part of it with the clock, too, is like, you know, you can get you're exhausted, right? Okay, it's like you're swinging, you're trying to keep up, and it, you know, starts to work against you the later rounds you go into. So you're trying to, like, make the exhaustion a little bit more neutral, and, you know, you have to pace yourself or at least choose your spot and take your best swing, so to speak. So it's a lot of fun. They keep adding things, and that's just them adjusting to the feedback they get.
2: Doug, that Home Run Derby field for Monday night is set. Bryce Harper, Kyle Schwarber, Junior Caminero, Jack Caglione, Wilson Contreras, Muneeka Murakami of the Chicago White Sox, Ben Rice, and Jordan Walker. But let's hang on Harper just a hot second longer, because apparently he wants aluminum bats for the Home Run Derby. Number one, give us a primer of the kind of cap for us where you see the Derby ultimately panning out on Monday night. But also aluminum bats, your thoughts?
1: Oh, wow. I mean, it's a great field because, you know, when you think of the guy who's kind of hot going, like a Caminero, who's just absolutely turned himself into just a slugger. Like, anytime he takes a swing, you're thinking this guy could hit the ball out. That's a real exciting player to watch. And we'll just get another look at him at just, you know, what he's been able to do in his young career. You can't count out Kyle Schwarber. I mean, come on, this guy, first of all, he's home. So, you know, that's a big deal. And then he's going to be pushed by his teammate, Bryce Harper, in so many ways. That's the type of thing that just creates the Kyle Schwarber magic. So I'm definitely putting an asterisk next to his name. But that's what I love. And Murakami, for example, came over from Japan. There was a lot of questions about how much he swings and misses. Will it translate? Yes, it's translated. He's a bona fide power hitter. He's right there neck and neck with leading his team for home runs, and he's been out for a few months. So this guy is fun to watch. So I love the field. I love it's representative of our international game, and I see a lot of fun with the new rules as well.
0: And, Doug, the request for an aluminum bat, I mean, the kid's shagging balls in the outfield. One of them's going to get killed. You can't do that, right?
1: Can't do it. No, I mean, I know they can deaden the bats, but you know, I joked on Twitter, like I said, exit velocity will be 212 miles per hour. I mean, it's just going to, you know, I don't know where he might hit it, but Bryce Harper will probably put another crack in the Liberty Bell at that point. It's just absolutely too fast. Oh. So fun to think about. But I wouldn't allow anybody to be in the field.
2: Come on, Doug. Jonathan Zaslow can't wait to just say ping, ping, ping if they have the aluminum bats at the Home Run Derby. Exactly. Yeah. Like, we need the sound effect, if nothing else, here on ESPN Radio. Not only will Doug Glanville be on the call for Monday's Home Run Derby in Philadelphia, he is also on the call for the Pirates and the Brewers coming up at 4:05 p.m. Eastern Standard Time here on ESPN Radio. Doug, this is game two of a doubleheader after game one last night was a scratch due to rain. Give us a primer in terms of this matchup in the NL Central this afternoon.
1: I mean, you know, the Brewers are just continually year in year and out showing how dominant a team this is. I mean, whether it's winning the division, but now even taking a step further, they're on the doorstep of winning their 60th game before the All-Star break. I mean, that is just ridiculous how well this team is playing. Now the manager missed a couple of days and, you know, he's banged up, so he's back in the saddle with Pat Murphy. They have a team that is really fun offense. They don't hit home runs, but they just, you know, slice you and dice you and move and shake and create defense and run aggressively. So that is kind of their style. And they get that when they combine it with their really excellent pitching. So there's a reason they're in first place. And the Pirates are a team that's kind of like a little step forward, a little step back. They can't get into that, oh, here's our 8-game winning streak. But they still have a lot of talent with schemes. And one thing that really has become evident is this is a team that scores a lot of runs. I mean, they're top five in baseball in scoring runs. And they can chain together singles. They can hit the ball in the ballpark. And that's why it's a fun matchup today, because these teams are explosive. And they have very different ways to approach it, but they do it in small bunches, and they seem to be able to do a good job at it.
0: Doug, what's your favorite story in baseball right now?
1: Well, I mean, I'm really enjoying the All-Star game and the draft and everything back in Philadelphia, just on a personal level, because I went to college there. I was drafted in the first round in 1991. And so I'm just sort of watching, you know, how that collides with so much of baseball history and truly American history when you think about Philadelphia. So that's going back to the roots in a lot of levels, not just personally, but just, you know, our game and our country. So it's fun in the 250th anniversary. A very great story by Tyler Kepner about how David Montgomery, a longtime president of the Phillies who passed away years ago, he was a mentor and a wonderful man. And just to think about Rob Manfred sort of gave his, like, it was almost like a dying wish. He granted the All-Star game to Philadelphia years before they typically would do it, because they wanted to give him that last wish. And that is so fitting for someone who is such a great citizen of Philadelphia. This is an owner, a president of a team that came to my wedding, went to my dad's funeral, just hands-on, personal. So that story shines through some of the best of what baseball is. So I'm looking forward to seeing it come together in Philly.
0: Doug Glanville, you can hear him on the call this afternoon. Pirates and Brewers coming up 4:05 p.m. Eastern time. One more for you here, Doug. Is there a big name that you think we need to make sure we keep an eye on that could be moved before the deadline?
1: Well, 100% Tarik Skubal. That is the name. I mean, he is the frontline ace pitcher, two-time Cy Young Award winner, back-to-back. He's back. He's healthy. And the Tigers are now playing well. So are they playing well enough to keep him? I think that's a big question mark, because is it enough to keep him and then get knocked out in the first round or barely make it? And I think everybody is watching that story, because the Braves could use him. The Yankees could use him. These frontline team, the Dodgers probably will put a hand in there. So that's the name that's going to change the playoffs, and Tarik Skubal is at the front end of that.
0: Great job, Doug. Have a good broadcast today and enjoy all the All-Star festivities. Thanks for hanging out with us.
1: All right. Appreciate it. Thank you.
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0: about adults at a Major League Baseball game who bring their glove, and then how does that contrast with, do you have a contrasting opinion for an adult who brings their glove to the home run derby?
1: Oh, interesting. I was going to try to bring the Disney adults into this conversation, Zaz, just because this show does have a bit of a Florida flair to it. Since we want to hang on the All-Star game, that kind of is its own entity. I don't judge anyone who brings their glove to the home run derby, because ultimately that's part of why you're there. You're there because you know it's coming. It's not a matter of you being a tryhard and trying to muscle your way to somehow catch the 2 to 3 balls that actually make it out into the out past the outfield into the stands like you would in a normal baseball game. So no, I do not judge. I tried to go to the home run derby a couple years ago. Wasn't in the cards back when the same week that I got the Caitlin Clark tickets for $170 when the Indiana Fever played the Dallas Wings during SEC Media Days out there in Dallas. And if I had gone, I would have brought my baseball glove. And I did bring it with me on the plane just in case. So let the record show.
0: How about just for a regular ball game? Should an adult bring a glove?
1: No. No. Okay. Let the kids have their fun. And if you want to make a play on the ball, use your hat, use your bare hands. Like, that's going to be more of a highlight anyways on SportsCenter later tonight compared to an adult bringing their glove.
0: I feel the same way. I would never bring a glove to a regular Major League Baseball game. The ball comes near you, get your hand out, catch the baseball. But for home run derby, I went to the home run derby. I think it was 2017 when it was here in Miami. I went with my son, and it was really fun, by the way. Home run derby is really fun. And we went, and I bought tickets in the first row in the upper deck in right field. So, like, primo home runs. Now, granted, it had to be a lefty, but primo home run catching seats. The whole purpose of buying those tickets was to try and catch a home run. So I brought my glove. That's okay.
1: Yeah. Who because you, the intent was for that.
0: Listen to Nick Carty. I'll let you say it. Go ahead, Nick.
2: I think that was Aaron Judge.
0: Yes, it was Aaron Judge.
2: The big showdown.
0: Yes, the big showdown going into it was we were hoping, because that was the year that Stanton, I believe, won MVP. The whole hope was that we're going to get a showdown between Judge and Stanton in the final round. But instead, it was Judge and Justin Bour, the first baseman for the Marlins at that point. He was the one who had the great performance, not Stanton. And if I could tell you, Mia, so I brought my glove. It's great. Like, I had people sending me screen grabs. You were able to see me and my son on TV. You know, we were right there in the front row. Both of us have our gloves. The very first lefty, there were only two lefties who participated that year. The very first lefty who came up to bat, he homered. And the guy, swear to God, the guy immediately next to me caught the ball.
1: Did you fight him for it? Did you at least try to make a play? Did you stretch out in front of him?
0: Great question. So what happened is the ball's coming right at us. I mean, more clearly, it's coming immediately to him. But, like, I could easily reach my glove. I'm a righty, so I got the glove on my left hand. He's to my left. I could have easily reached over and tried to make a legitimate play on it. But I'm also considering, all right, if I do that and the ball gets bobbled as a result, because we're both trying to get it, and it falls over the front into the lower level, I got to sit next to this guy the rest of the night. That's a very uncomfortable situation. So I allowed it to go directly to him without me interfering. And he caught it.
1: That's chivalry. That's chivalry. Say it's not dead, folks. It's not dead.
0: That was my opportunity. Coming up next is the NBA current CBA ruining the sport. That's next on ESPN Radio and the ESPN app.
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0: Jaylen Brown taking his talents to Philly.
1: Somebody give me an Excedrin, man, because damn, I can't hardly believe it.
2: 3 years left on Jaylen Brown's contract, and I'm told Jaylen Brown never requested a trade, and yet over the last couple weeks, they shopped him relentlessly.
3: If you're going to trade a guy that's a top 10 player, you at least got to get back a guy that's a top 15, top 20 player, and Paul George is not there. Paul George hasn't been consistently good since I was skinny.

0: have you aboard here. So how about some positive news coming out of the NBA? Very negative. Bam Adebayo punching Tyler Hero in the face. But how about some positive news? And that is Victor Wembanyama, who signs a new deal with the San Antonio Spurs. 5-year, $252 million. That's maximum rookie scale contract extension. Sources told ESPN's Shams Charania on Friday. Now, here's what gets interesting, right, Mia? The deal includes a player option in the fifth year. Wembanyama decided on the 25% max instead of the 30% super max escalator, which escalates to $303 million, and that's after he and the Spurs went through, you know, multiple frameworks, and the deal could potentially save the Spurs roughly $50 million over the next 5 years. Now, I want to focus on that part for a moment here, Mia, because no one should be cheering or applauding a player when you're saving the owner money. Who cares about saving the owner money? That's not what we're talking about. Like why would anyone like that billionaires don't have to spend more money? That's stupid.
1: Well, I think you should, if that is your belief, I think you should have a word with Tom Brady, who, of course, a billionaire owner in New England throughout his two decades playing for the Patriots with Robert Kraft, and ultimately he consistently took less money, we are told, so that money could be allocated elsewhere, and that's where you
0: that's
1: see Victor Wembanyama's
0: point.
1: Right, you see his tweet.
0: That's
1: whatever it takes is what Wembanyama tweeted out yesterday.
0: That's the point. No one cares about saving a billionaire money, all right? That's not the part that you like, what, like you said, Tom Brady has done and what Victor Wembanyama is doing there. You're not saving the team, the owner, money. You are allowing them to allocate that money to different places, okay? The owner's not taking that money and putting it in his pocket. No, no, no. Because you're taking less money, they're now spreading that money somewhere else. If you're just that's where it gets confusing, that he's saving the team money. No, no, no one's saving money. If they were saving money, that's a problem. No, no, no. You're now allowed to take this money and spend it on other players. That's the part that gets applauded. That's the part that you like. And that's also a part where, if we can go back for a moment here, Mia, to Jaylen Brown, right? And we talk about loyalty. Because Jaylen Brown spoke about this a couple days ago when he popped in on iShow Speed's YouTube stream talking about how there's no loyalty and he was traded. Well, hold on a second. You know, it's not just about the team being loyal to the player. This, to me, is Victor Wembanyama also being loyal to the Spurs, because loyalty can look like several different things. Loyalty can look like the team rewarding the player with money. Loyalty can also look like the player doing what's best for the team. And here, Victor Wembanyama taking less money so the team can do other things with that remaining salary. Like, it looks like it's on average maybe saving the team about $10 million of his salary over those 5 years. You can now use that money in several different places. To me, that's loyalty. That's Victor Wembanyama being loyal to the team. Jaylen Brown, he signed a maximum contract, $300 million a few years ago. That can be viewed upon as not as loyal as maybe the Celtics would have wanted. Because if we're talking about, you know, Brad Stevens and, you know, saying, hey, Tatum and Brown, we're going to take up 70% of the cap and that doesn't work for us. You know, if Jaylen Brown was not making as much money as he did, as he is, you know, if he was making less, more along the lines of where the Celtics do value him, that would have allowed the Celtics to keep him. But as a result of Jaylen Brown wanting the max contract, the Celtics are now perceived as not being loyal to Jaylen Brown. So that's what this screams to me the most, Mia, is this is a move by Victor Wembanyama where everyone is happy. He's happy with the amount of money, and the Spurs are happy with being able to now save a little bit of money to use somewhere else to help the team. And that, to me, is the definition of loyalty.
1: Now, there is one party in all of this who's not happy, Zaz, and that is the NBA Players Association, because their belief is that the apron system applies pressures to the star players to accept these discounted contracts to ensure the organization retains their teammates, and that puts this unnecessary pressure on them. And now part of that, we already had our conversation today about LeBron James, Rich Paul, the idea of agents not allowing their clients to accept less money because how that impacts the price of the buck across the market. And so I do think that that is where you saw it in the NFL with Tom Brady. You are seeing it now because we know Victor Wembanyama, he does not want to be load managed. He wants to compete every single time he's on a floor, all-star game, NBA finals, whatever it is, roll it out. He's going to give 110%. He encourages his counterparts and colleagues around the league to approach the game with that same old school mentality. But if he is that throwback, and now this is the expectation amongst the players, that affects the agents, the association, the players association, and the bottom line. And that's where I'm curious how long this renaissance of sorts can go on of a throwback type player who is so focused on making sure his friends get paid too.
0: Players shouldn't have to take less money in order for their team to be good. And I wonder if we'll ever get to a place where, you know, to solve this current issue, you know, maybe that you draft so well, you develop players so well, but now because you're so good at that, you can't keep these players and still field a good team. Like, I wonder if when you draft a player, you get to a point where after so much service time, only this percentage of what you pay him counts against your salary cap. The best of both worlds. The player gets to make as much money as possible while you still get to be good at what you do, which is developing and drafting players, and you don't get penalized for it where you have to then let these players leave because the salary cap doesn't allow it. I wonder if there's ever something that could be done in that realm. Coming up next, is Caitlin Clark becoming a top guard in the WNBA, ESPN Radio, and the ESPN app?
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0: It was so nice after the USMNT knocked off Bosnia-Herzegovina. And for a moment, this was our country's anthem. This is Game Day on ESPN Radio, the ESPN app. Sirius XM Channel 80, we are presented by Progressive Insurance. She's Mia O'Brien, I'm Jonathan Zaslow. Good to have you aboard here this Sunday. Excuse me, Saturday. I don't live in the future. It is Saturday. In 90 minutes from now, we
1: I was going to say, Zaz, tell us, is it England or Norway? Is it Argentina or Switzerland later today?
0: Who
1: wins?
0: I do not know. I am not a time traveler. I don't know how that works. Although everybody knows, if you know one thing about me, everybody knows I love time travel movies. I will watch any time travel. Time travel movies and prison movies. Those are my favorite. I mean, they have nothing to do with each other, so two very different things. But time travel movies, prison movies, I take your recommendations. I do want to ask you, though. So we have World Cup getting going in about 90 minutes from now, Norway and England, and then tonight you have Argentina and Switzerland. And I hear, you know, we have the MLS here. We have Inter Miami here in my backyard. We get to see Lionel Messi play all the time, which is fantastic. But we know the best soccer is played overseas, all right? Premier League and Bundesliga and La Liga and Serie A. You know, we know that's the best soccer in the world. And I have plenty of friends who, you know, here in the States, they have favorite soccer teams that play favorite European clubs that they play over there. And so I'm listening this morning to Hammer and Emmett, and Emmett Golden is talking about how he loves Tottenham Hotspur. That's his favorite soccer team. And I'm like, how is that your favorite team? Do you put a list of the teams over there, you throw a dart, and you're like, that's my favorite team? What's your connection to Tottenham Hotspur? And so my question is, how do Americans who have, you know, maybe your favorite team is Man United or Chelsea, or my 17-year-old son loves Arsenal. How do you love Arsenal? How do you pick Arsenal? Like, how do you pick your favorite Euro club, Mia?
1: Well, so I, of course, initially, when I saw this question posed as we were preparing for this program, Zaz, I immediately went to the tried and true American tradition come March each and every year, in which individuals who have no knowledge of college basketball simply pick their NCAA tournament bracket based off of mascots. So initially, that is how I want to answer your question. Mascots. The more serious answer, in the NBA, in the NFL, if you do not have a regional geographical affiliation, right, and or your family already roots for a team, how do you often choose your team? The answer, one word, stars. And that is why I believe you are going to see, independent of what happens at 5 p.m. in Miami Stadium, excuse me, I was about to say Hard Rock Stadium, at Miami Stadium. Listen, I don't want to upset all the good folks at the 2026 FIFA World Cup and all their wonderful sponsors. I will tell you that regardless of the final result, Erling Haaland plays for Manchester City. Okay. You will see a lot more Man City fans if Erling Haaland, the Norwegian, actually has staying power, and if truly this is a passing of the torch where Cristiano Ronaldo bids adieu to World Cup and international competition, and now Haaland ascends alongside Mbappe and Messi as among the premier stars in the sport internationally.
0: Okay, so Haaland plays for Man City, you said?
1: Yes, correct.
0: Okay, so let's say, you know, you have young fans, they're watching right now, like, oh, I love Haaland, so you know what? I want to watch him more often. I'm going to become a Man City fan. When Haaland eventually leaves Man City, because they all change teams out there, when Haaland eventually leaves Man City, do these fans now, are they changing teams with Haaland? Because they chose Man City for the star, like you said, with the NBA. If you live in a region that doesn't have a team, you like a certain player. Oh, I love Kobe Bryant. Okay, the Lakers are my favorite team now. Do you still root for that team when that player inevitably joins a different team?
1: Well, your Lakers example is spot on, because I still see plenty of folks who fell in love with Kobe Bryant's play and became Lakers fans, and that has stood the test of time of both his retirement and different players coming to that roster. The other example I would give you is, and I do not think he is leaving Kansas City, needless to say, anytime soon, Patrick Mahomes, and his play has obviously captivated an entire world. I live in Jacksonville, Florida, and I see more Patrick Mahomes jerseys out and about than comparatively, you know, not to the Jaguars. We see plenty of Trevor Lawrence, Travis Hunter, Brian Thomas Jr. here. But compared to any other NFL jersey that I see out on the street of kids that are just scootering around, it's Patrick Mahomes. And I think Tom Brady, in the same vein, would be a great example. Maybe his jersey sales, not that as Mahomes once upon a time, but still, you could compare the two. And did people follow Tom Brady to Tampa Town, or did they stay New England Patriot fans? I think that's the example that you have to look at in terms of if the star power is to dictate where Americans, North Americans, now decide their allegiance to professional clubs in Europe should go to in the soccer realm.
0: All right, let's open it up. 888-SAY-ESPN, 888-729-3776. If you are a soccer fan living in the States, how do you pick your favorite Euro club? And you know, as someone here who lives in South Florida, who grew up in Miami, I've never faced that situation where, okay, I'll just pick a favorite team. Like, we've always, until I was 7 years old, we only had a professional football team, but then I was here for the start of our basketball team and our baseball team and our hockey team. So I have all of my teams right in front of me. I'm a fan of those teams. I wouldn't understand how to just pick a random team. You're going to be my favorite now. So how do you pick your favorite Euro club when you're a soccer fan living in the States? 888-SAY-ESPN, 888-729-3776. Moving over as well, Caitlin Clark. Caitlin Clark, there's always a buzz about her. There's always some type of story or controversy. And this
1: week, by the way, Zaz, should know, Caitlin Clark's a good example of people suddenly are Indiana Fever fans,
0: yeah,
1: because they followed Caitlin Clark from Iowa to the pros.
0: Right, right. But what would happen if Caitlin Clark, if she's no longer on the Fever? Are those new Indiana Fever fans are just going to follow her? The Fever, she doesn't care about the Fever anymore?
1: I think some will, but I also think some have fallen in love with Aaliyah Boston and Kelsey Mitchell. So I do think that there would be some who, even if they are following Caitlin to wherever, if she was to hypothetically be traded, they would still follow her and her new team. I do think there would still be some affinity for Indiana because of those two players if they were to still be in Indianapolis. And I think that that's the beauty of it. Like, you come to the sport, whether it's the WNBA or soccer, for one star, and you find others who you also enjoy.
0: So it was a whole big to-do over the last few days with Caitlin Clark because she finished 11th in voting among guards. Now, she has been named a starter because the whole cockamamie system, you know, percentages and how you wind up, you know, gathering the votes and if you're going to wind up going to the All-Star game. But she finished 11th among guards. That's obviously ridiculous, Mia. But overall, is it crazy to say she's around 11th if we count all positions in the NBA, or is that nutty also?
1: I just think that a lot of this stems from, and again, not to really just dive into the nature of the wonky system that's chosen to select all-star starters as, but ultimately, Caitlin Clark was not voted on a sheet of paper and ranked 11th by the players, and certainly not in the voting, because that's part of why she is a starter, because by the fan and media vote, yes, she was undoubtedly a top five guard. Statistically speaking, if we want to go off statistics, we've already discussed this with Patrick Mahomes today, so let's go off the statistics. She's averaging 20.5 points per contest and 7.9 assists per game. That is slightly down from her record-setting 19-8 that she had in 2024, the best mark all time for a guard. Her streak of 20-plus point games and 8-plus assist games is an WNBA record. She also was the player of the month for the month of June at the peak of all-star voting here this calendar year. And statistically speaking, if we want to look at Paige Bueckers, if we want to look at Olivia Miles, field goal percentage efficiency, yes, Paige Bueckers is better. If you want to look at the playmaking ability of Olivia Miles, you want to say if it passes the sniff test, if you aesthetically say that she plays a more pleasing style of basketball and she's on the best team, okay, that's great. But statistically speaking, she's averaging 2 points less than Caitlin per game, and she's averaging 2 less assists per game. And so there also is the reality that you can have 4 starting guards. And so those two players can be ranked ahead of Caitlin. And it's not the end of the world. It's the same thing as if you want to rank Josh Allen and Lamar Jackson ahead of Patrick Mahomes, because Patrick Mahomes is coming off of an injury and those other two players are not, okay, That works too. He's still in the top five. We already had that discussion today, Zaz. And ironically, given Caitlin Clark's fandom for the Kansas City Chiefs, I think that's kind of where we're at. Like, she is coming off of an injury. She is battling injuries. I hate this injury-prone knock on her because she did not miss a game between her sophomore season of high school and her second season in the WNBA. She never missed a game in college from an injury. And yet that is where we live in this current world where people say she's injury-prone. Well, okay, we said it. Patrick Mahomes may not look like the Patrick Mahomes we're accustomed to coming off his ACL tear, but guess what? He's still a top five quarterback in the sport, and you could say the same about Caitlin Clark at the guard position.
0: The ESPN Radio ESPYs auction is back for the first time since 2020. 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an official NFL draft pick at the 27 NFL Draft in Washington, D.C., two passes to the sold-out Star Wars celebration honoring the 50th anniversary of Star Wars A New Hope, and VIP access to ESPN shows 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
10: Hi, I'm Jay Arthur, the current president of Drowning Prevention Coalition of Arizona and a retired captain with the Phoenix Fire Department. 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

0: 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As we all wait for LeBron's next destination, I don't think it's coming this weekend because I think it has to be during the week where we, where every A block on every television show then leads with LeBron James. Matter of fact, Mia, I would even take it a step further and say he's not going to announce it on a day there's World Cup action. All right.
1: Oh, interesting. Yeah. Respect for the game.
0: Yeah, well, wait, no. Respect for all the headlines. That's what it is. All right. Like, so I would say you look at this coming week, there's no World Cup on Monday and there's no World Cup on Thursday. And I don't think he would announce on a Friday because then it winds up getting lost in, you know, in the news dump. So if it's going to happen this week, I would say it's only going to happen Monday or Thursday. What do you think of that?
1: Do you have that on record from the Cupcake Man or from LeBron's barber, who apparently got a 6 months heads up when he was going to LA as well? So the cupcakes or the barber, that's who I need to hear from Zaz.
0: Yeah, that's a real thing, by the way, that Caroline's Cupcakes in Canton, Ohio. They did break the story of LeBron leaving Miami for Cleveland back in 2014 before Lee Jenkins did on Sports Illustrated. So I think it's a non-World Cup day, or maybe it's after the World Cup ends, which is next weekend. That would take us to Monday, July 20th.
1: And then it's a Sunday night news dump. And I think that is the more likely. And that also gives Rich Paul time to book a TV studio or build one in LeBron's house in order to have a big presentation on Sunday night on live television, or at least streamed on YouTube for all to see.
0: 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So the World Cup gets going today in about 100 minutes from now. And I'm curious, like, how do Americans pick their Euro clubs? How do you pick your favorite Euro soccer team? Mia thinks a lot of it has to do with, all right, you watch a World Cup here, you want to watch this guy play more often. Okay, that'll be my favorite team. I want to watch him play. But I would then say, well, what happens when he leaves that team? Is that still your favorite team? How did you pick your favorite Euro club? Let's go out to Houston. This is Alan. Alan, you're up on Game Day on ESPN Radio. Go ahead, Alan.
2: What's up, Game Day? Thanks for having me, guys. Southern, Southeastern, SEC guy, nothing about soccer at all. But 2009, my freshman year of college, everybody loved playing FIFA. You were an absolute loser if you played with Brazil or England or one of the powers. So you had to pick a random country. I went with Ivory Coast, and they had this guy named Didier Drogba, who had an absolute rocket launcher attached to his hip. He was a dog, super fast. Turns out he plays for Chelsea, so that's been my team ever since. You do not follow him, though. He left in 2012 to go to, like, Shanghai, Chelsea till I die.
0: Okay.
2: Thanks for having me.
0: All right. Thanks, Alan. So there you go. All right, but that's a good job out of Alan.
1: The stars.
0: That's a good job, though, because you'll see a lot of NBA fans where it's like, okay, I'm a fan of – take it with LeBron. I'm a LeBron fan, and whatever team LeBron goes to, that then becomes your team. I think that's so lame. So that's a good job there by Alan where, all right, he was a Drogba fan. So he's going to like Chelsea. It was Chelsea? Is that what he said? So he likes Chelsea.
1: Chelsea, yep. Mm-hmm.
0: But he stays with Chelsea even when Drogba leaves. I respect that. I like that right there. Let's go out to Ohio. This is Rob. Rob, you're up on Game Day on ESPN Radio. Hey, Rob.
3: Yes.
0: Go ahead, Rob.
3: Hey, guys. Yeah, I picked Man City because I actually was doing bets on Haaland on the ESPN Bet app, and so I started following the games so I could watch him win so that I could win.
0: Okay, so you were supporting Haaland then before the World Cup even, this World Cup even?
3: Yeah, absolutely. They actually they played in the shoe, and me and the family went down there and got our light blue clothes on that we could find and went down there and cheered him on. I think he got two or three goals in that game.
0: So will you then stay with Man City if Haaland leaves them one day?
3: So, probably not. I'd probably bail because I don't know. I couldn't put my finger on the globe to show Man City. I'd probably go along wherever he went and get a different color.
0: Thanks for the call, Rob. It's easy to make fun of Rob there that he doesn't know where it is. I don't know where anything is. Like, I'm not the guy who can make – you put the map in front of me. I'll show you where Florida is. I don't know where anything else is, so I can't make fun.
1: Well, you said your son's an Arsenal fan. Do you know where Arsenal's Emirates Stadium is? I think it's still called the Emirates. Do you know where that is located?
0: Yes, and matter of fact, I think it was this past November. I think it was this past November. We went to London as a family for the first time. We didn't get to go to a game because it was actually international break, which was terrible timing. But we went on a tour at Emirates Stadium, and it was awesome. Like, it was very cool. So. Yeah, that was really neat. Let's go out to Kentucky. Let's hear from Brian. Brian, how did you pick your favorite Euro club? Go ahead, Brian.
4: Hey, what's up, guys? Good afternoon. Quick shout out to the Bonfig Fantasy League and Chris Hill. You're going down, but I played a lot of soccer growing up, high school, middle school, as long as I could, and played FIFA 99 on OG PlayStation. I thought there was a player that was just funny looking. He was real easy to do a bicycle kick with. His name was Gianfranco Zola. I think he was an Italian national, but just like Alan, played for Chelsea. So I've been a Chelsea fan ever since.
0: That's a good job then out of Brian. Thanks for the call. So he has stuck, we're talking 27 years. He's now a big Chelsea. Do you have a favorite Euro team? Like, I know you played soccer,
1: me?
0: Mia.
1: Yeah. I mean, well, and so to that end, like, I would say with me, it's kind of, it's a mishmash. I wouldn't say there is like one de facto team that I root for. I would say that I rooted for Liverpool because of some family ties. I had family who were fans of Liverpool, and so thus emotionally invested in Liverpool. I would tell you that I rooted for Fulham. Ironically, as you're talking about your tour of the Emirates, Zaz, when you guys took the family on holiday across the pond, when I was studying abroad, my offices, ironically, I interned at ESPN, were in the Hammersmith Disney building. That is about a mile from Fulham Stadium, Craven Cottage. And ironically, of course, Shad Khan, the owner of the Jaguars, the team I cover on a regular basis and have for the last 8 years, owns Fulham. And again, Jacksonville was a glimmer in my eye. And so that was just, again, based on proximity to my office. But to the Emirates, I did notoriously, because I know they're probably listening right now in New Jersey. I did make my grandparents, won't tell you how old they were at the time, when I was studying abroad, I made them walk 2 miles from the tube stop to the Emirates so we could also do the tour, only to find out that the tours were done for the day. So yeah, I'm glad you could find it on a map, because if you ask my grandpa, I cannot find it on a map, even of the city of London.
0: Oh no, I can't find it on a map. I just know it's in London. Like, if you gave me a map of Europe, you're like, hey, show us where London is. Like, I don't know. It's somewhere in here. I have no idea. Yeah, I know they play in London. I know London's in Europe. I don't know
1: if it's the north, the south, the east, the west side of London. No. You don't know the tube stop. No. I forget. Well, it actually is. I believe the tube stop is Arsenal.
0: The tubes, by the way, were so easy to use.
1: Oh, yeah. It's the best public transportation in the world.
0: It was, yes. And they were clean. You know, I felt safe. They were
1: very easy to navigate. The map that you see is the map that is reflected. There's no, you know, oh, this one's an express train. And even when there are express trains, they are very vocal about, don't get on this train if you're trying to get over here.
0: It was very easy to use. I loved it. I can't believe there was a time where when you're in New York City, all, you know, however 30 years ago, how did you know where to go? How did you know where the train was going to take you? It's so easy now the way they make it. All right, that's it. Now I know how everybody picks their favorite Euro clubs.
1: Video Mia, games.
0: Excellent job. For Mia O'Brien, I'm Jonathan Zaslow. This has been Game Day. Pirates and Brewers is next right here on ESPN Radio.
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13: How about Halsberger after squandering five championship points in the second set? Linda Noskova got it back together in the third to take the Wimbledon championship over fellow Czech Karolina Mahova. Final was 6-2, 5-7, 6-3. It's Noskova's first Grand Slam title. The Pirates shocked the Brewers behind the bat of a rookie today.
14: 3-1. Swinging a fly ball. This is deep. Way back. Grand slam. A smelling Valdez goes the other way. And the rookie has driven in six. The Pirates have the lead over the Brewers. 7-6.
13: 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The Fan on the call. 7-6. The final. Pirates Brewers game two. Now on ESPN Radio. The White Sox selected UCLA shortstop Rock Chalowski with the first pick of the MLB amateur draft today. Chalowski was a Golden Spikes finalist at UCLA, 21 homers, 60 RBIs in his junior season. White Sox are ahead of the A's right now in the seventh, 1-0. The A's also made some news today by placing slugger Nick Kurtz on the 10-day injured list. He has a right thumb sprain, will miss Tuesday's All-Star game where he was slated to start at first base. The White Sox Tristan Peters, who hit for the cycle last night, will replace Kurtz on the AL squad. WNBA action, Minnesota beat the Liberty 90-85, and Haydon Yu set the scoring record for LPGA majors today with an 11-under 60 at the Evian Championship.
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1: 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Along with Chris Canty, Evan Cohen with you, Michelle Smallman giving hair and makeup. Normally I would say she's off, but she's been outed by Jason McCourty that she's downstairs just getting hair and makeup. Oh my God. CC has said he has a million follow-up questions. I only think we've gotten to one or two. I mean, we could probably go the remaining 2 hours of our show trying to understand this thought process for one Michelle Smallman, but nonetheless, CC. Also, a question is out about the concert going, because Pat just brought up the idea of going. Jonathan Zaslow, our teammate here at ESPN Radio, has gone to 30 Pearl Jam concerts. And I put out there at Evco Radio, what band slash artist has the most repeat concert goers? Some of the replies include so far Bruce Springsteen, Billy Joel. Also got a note from Josh DiMaggio, ESPN Milwaukee, saying, he literally just wrote me, "I've seen Fish like 15 times and I'm not even that big of a fan, just always touring." That's insane. That is called wasting money,
2: what,
1: ladies
2: what are
1: and gentlemen.
2: We doing here? Just going to a concert just because they're nearby?
1: Yeah, like, just because you can?
2: Who cares?
1: That's insane.
3: Just because you can doesn't mean you should. We talk about that all the time.
4: Someone tweeted us at Joey2Trees, "I'm about to see Fish for the 177th time next Friday."
1: Stop it.
2: Also,
1: are you being serious?
4: That's what he said.
1: Can I deem that person's a fan?
2: Yeah,
1: because Josh
2: so.
1: Is
2: you,
1: saying he's not
2: you
1: a
2: can't
1: fan.
2: Say, I'm not a fan, but I've gone 15 times.
4: 15 is crazy.
1: You're a fan.
2: I'm not a fan. I've gone twice, but I'm not really a fan. Like, okay, 15 times, buddy, you're a fan.
1: Wow. Andrew Gomez just tweets at us, Drake, Jay-Z, Chris Brown. I don't know. Jay-Z doesn't, Jay-Z doesn't tour enough to have the most repeat concert goers, does he?
3: No, but Jay-Z does perform in certain situations. You're like, oh, it's an opportunity to see him. Like, performed in Europe with the album that he released, Watch the Throne. I mean, he's done, one-offs with the Barclays when that opened up. Remember when we won the Super Bowl, he did a gig at Carnegie Hall. He's doing Yankee Stadium this weekend, which I know a lot of people are coming to New York for. So, sneakily, you could see Jay-Z perform a lot, even though he doesn't tour like some of these other artists that are mainstream.
1: That makes sense. But 177 times?
3: I mean, at that point, you keep showing up that many times, they're going to put you on the payroll. 177
1: that's
3: times?
1: Crazy.
3: That is ridiculous.
2: I bet that's not even close to the most.
1: Really?
2: Yeah, I'm sure that there's people who have gone more than that.
3: Can we calculate how much money it costs to see a band 177 times?
1: I mean, at least $100 a ticket, right? At least. Probably more than that, I would think.
2: Eh, inflation and stuff.
1: Would you ever want to go to a full season worth of games, any sport, any team? Like, Pat's a huge Phillies fan. Like the concept of, like, I'm going to go to all 162.
2: All 162? No, I'd go to every home game.
1: No, I'm serious. Like
3: every home game?
2: Yeah, season tickets. I'd get season tickets for every home game.
1: And you would, yeah, I mean, obviously people have season tickets, but I'm talking about everything.
3: That's 81.
4: 81 is a lot.
3: That's a lot, man.
1: Well, yeah, Cam, what do you think season tickets are? 81 games.
4: Yes. Do people go to all those games? They sell some of those. I think they don't go to all 81. I'm sure there are people that do. That just seems like a lot to me.
1: I think it would be pretty damn cool for an NFL team. I bet you people out there have done this. Like, but I'm just going to go to all 17.
3: But if you're going to all the home games from a Major League Baseball team standpoint, it's not even about enjoying the game at that point. You're just going to all the games to say you go to all the games. That's ridiculous.
1: I mean, CeCe didn't even go to all the Giants games after he got his contract.
3: He was on the team. They were paying me.
1: He was on the team.
3: I didn't go to all the games. Oh, the Giants got a home game. I'll stay at home and watch it on TV.
1: He's like, I don't really want to play today. What do I need to? He's openly talked about the 1 year in his life and his career. A 1 year for this man's 40-plus years on earth. He has talked about openly, this is not me outing him, of 1 year where he's like, I'm not a max effort guy this year. He had that 1 year.
3: Paid vacation.
1: Paid vacation.
3: Yeah,
1: but Pat would go to all 81 home games for the Phillies as a fan.
2: If I'm already watching like 140, let's say,
4: that's
2: games
4: true.
2: In the season, then like going to 81 is not that insane.
4: Yeah, Pat watches every Phillies
3: game. Watching on TV is Very different thing than getting in your car or getting on public transportation to get to the stadium, fighting traffic, fighting crowds, and then watching the game and then having to do the same thing all over again just to get back to your couch.
1: 100%.
3: No shot.
1: 100%. Plus, not to be weird, but like bathroom food scenario, shower scenario, like it's a lot easier at home.
2: You mean shower?
1: You don't shower during the day at all?
3: Who showers during the games?
2: Yeah, what?
1: Oh, I shower at halftime of games all the time at night. That's how I stay awake.
2: I would just shower when I got home from the game.
3: Wow.
1: We work early in the morning.
3: You learn a lot about your teammates. I did
1: Monday
3: not have
1: Monday Night
3: that
1: Football halftime showers? You guys don't do that?
3: So when we're watching the breakdown on the halftime show,
1: that's
3: when Evan Cohen is in the shower.
1: Yes, because I'm up at 3:40 in the morning every day. I want to watch all of Joe Buck and Troy Aikman and company, and I want to watch Monday Night Football, obviously, in full, as
4: we all
1: do.
4: You don't want to watch Jason Kelce breaking it down, I guess.
1: It has nothing to do with that. It has to do with the fact I work with the best football analyst there is. I don't need to hear anybody else but him.
4: Wow.
3: I appreciate that.
4: Disrespectful to Monday Night Countdown.
1: It's not that. It's the reality is I have to stay awake for the whole game. Right? So I want to stay awake. It's not a shot at Kelce or SVP or anything like that. And I don't take a 20-minute halftime shower. I could be in the shower during a halftime commercial, Cam. You think that's abnormal. I guarantee you there are a lot of people out there that do the same thing, that take the shower to stay awake at night. Guaranteed. Guaranteed. Anyway, we're on Sportsmanlike here on ESPN Radio, ESPNU. We are presented by Progressive Insurance. We are on day a lot of LeBron watch here because yesterday we thought, here's what we're trying to do. Just take people behind the scenes. I think all of us on our show are trying to come up with ways of like, oh, today's going to be the day for LeBron. Because it's, like yesterday, anniversary of the decision, clearly. Or like, okay, today is 7-9. Does 79 mean anything to... What year was his mom born? What year was his cousin? God. Like, we're trying to figure out, like, is there a reason for any of these things as to when and where and why and how he's going to make his decision? So let's do it this way, CeCe. Do you believe today, at 8:07 a.m. Eastern Time on July 9th, 2026, LeBron James knows where he is playing next season?
3: No.
1: Okay. If he doesn't know where he's playing next season, may I throw a curveball at you?
3: Sure.
1: If LeBron James goes through this process, looks at Cleveland, looks at Miami, looks at the new teams that he's never played for in Denver, in Minnesota, in Golden State, in Philadelphia, and says, when I combine chance to win, teammates, coaching staff, organization around me, and where I would live, maybe it just makes sense for me to have Rich Paul, my agent, call Rob Pelinka and the Lakers again. Is there any, I know they did the big goodbye. I know Ramona Shelburne had a great piece on ESPN.com about some of the falling out. But when you factor in life and basketball, his son is on the team, and the additions the Lakers made. If you are someone like Chris Canty that believes he does not know where he's going yet, is there a chance the Lakers are still an option? Do I think the Lakers want him back? No. Do I think the Lakers would?
3: They should.
1: Well, they should want him back. Do I think the Lakers would be able to turn him down if he says, maybe we should do this? I do not. I think they would take him back, especially number.
3: Yeah, for the minimum? Yeah, you have to take LeBron James if he's willing to play for $6 or $7 million. You have to do it. Here's the thing that I think is interesting, Evan. You brought this up last week.

0: to the LeBron of it all. He's going to play on a minimum salary more likely than not this upcoming season. And when it comes to the farewell tour, there is not going to be any shortage of demand to see LeBron in his last season or two. It is going to be an attraction the likes of which we probably never seen in the history of the NBA. LeBron James, based on what the team can currently pay him, is going to be grossly underpaid. There's no organization that can compensate him his true value to what he brings to the table. So my question is, now that he's close to the end of his career, what landing spot represents the opportunity to maximize his portfolio, his earnings, post-NBA playing career? And that's why it comes back to the opportunity that might be in front of him with the Harris Blitzer Sports and Entertainment Group, and then, of course, what the Lakers are doing with that group led by Mark Walton, I believe his name is. So
1: yep.
0: I think that's the interesting aspect of this. And it might just be a negotiation period in terms of his free agency. Which owner can set me up the best when it comes to post-playing career?
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1: Excited to welcome in Tabu from the Black Eyed Peas, six-time Grammy Award winner. So, Tabu, thank you so much for jumping on. We appreciate you being with us. We were just talking about LeBron and where he might go. From my understanding, you're a big-time Lakers fan. How are you coping with LeBron being on your favorite team?
2: You know what? This is a Kobe land, bro. L.A.'s Kobe land. It's Magic Johnson land. LeBron was a great visitor, and I know we got the bubble championship, which was awesome. You know, kudos to that. But at the end of the day, man, you know, we got to do what's best for L.A. as the franchise. You know, we're gunning for championship. And I feel like, you know, wherever LeBron goes, we thank him. But ultimately, This is a Kobe town, and you know we always felt like LeBron was a great asset, but he was never really a Laker in my eyes, dude. He was always just, you know, contributing to what was already implemented. You know, we sucked prior to that. Then when we got Anthony Davis, it was like, okay, we got something going on. We added all these pieces. We had Dwight Howard. We had, you know, McGee, these big men. And then you have Rajon Rondo in the mix. Then you have like a great LA team that's able to win during COVID time. We win a championship during the bubble era. But ultimately, I'm glad that we're moving on from that. It's Luka's team now. I don't know where we're going to go with that, but I'm just glad that you know, we had a good run with LeBron.
3: Tabu, today begins ESPN Radio's SB Day programming. 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So take us back to that moment. What was going through your mind when you first heard the diagnosis?
2: So I just want to send a warm shout out to all the survivors, fighters, warriors, caregivers that are in the fight against cancer, first and foremost, before I give my testimonial. So on June 24th, 2014, I started having severe chronic pain in my back, in my two lymph nodes in my spine. And I went to the ER. And I did all this testing, MRI, CAT scan, because they couldn't really figure out what was going on with me. And at 7 a.m., I got diagnosed with cancer because then they found the mass or the tumor in my spine. And they said, you know what, it's spreading at a rapid rate. So we're going to have to go into removing your right testicle because it's testicular cancer. And I was like, what? Can I get a second opinion? I was just performing and I was killing it, man. And now I'm here in a hospital, you know, and you never know like how severe things are until you get diagnosed. And, you know, I was always like putting it off like, nah, it's just wear and tear of the body. Didn't listen to my body. The pain had started growing severe in my back. And finally, June 24th was the day that it all came to a moment of clarity of understanding, like, yo, this is severe. And they're like, you're going to have to go into surgery tomorrow, get your right testicle removed. And then Monday, you're going to have to start chemotherapy. And you got to understand, man, and I'm speaking to all the men. A lot of times we have bravado and macho, like, I don't need to go in any doctor. I just put some vapor rub or some Vicks on it and it'll be good. You know, especially me being a Latino, like, that's how we grew up. We grew up with that whole, like, mentality of, you don't have to go to the doctor, just put some Vicks vapor rub and you're going to cure everything. And unfortunately, that was not the right way to approach it, not listening to my body. And so I had to go into chemotherapy that following Monday. So I did 12 weeks of severe, intense, aggressive chemotherapy, 12 weeks, 5 days a week, 6 hours a day. And fortunately, June 24th, 2026 was my 12th year of being in remission.
1: Well, congratulations on that, man. Yeah. Always love to hear that. Tabu from the Black Eyed Peas joining us here on ESPN Radio. Again, ESPN Radio's SB Day programming. If you're able to, please give v.org/donate. And during that treatment, you found a lot of inspiration from the late Stuart Scott and his powerful SB speech that he gave. How did ESPN storytelling and Stuart's words help you kind of get through some of the lowest moments?
2: Yeah, man. So during that time period, and I want to say the second round of chemotherapy was really taking me out. It was diminishing my spirit, my soul, and everything that's good in your body to kill that one thing that's bad, which is the tumor. And when I got home, I was just really bummed out. I was straight hazed from the chemo. It was just really like seeped into my body. I felt nauseated. I felt like I didn't want to eat anything. And I was very, very irritable. And I remember telling my wife, like, man, I don't want to do this anymore. I want to stop doing this chemotherapy. And she's like, just go upstairs, listen to some meditation tape. And I tried this meditation tape, and it was very annoying, to be honest with you. So I took the headphones out, and then I turn on ESPN, and I see Stuart Scott delivering his testimonial about his fight. And it just, like, spoke to me on so many levels. Then I saw his daughters go up there, and it just, like, you know, as a parent, it spoke to me on so many levels, even deeper, because now you have this warrior going through his battle, but also having his daughters be there as caregivers, as support system. And, you know, it took my mind off of the trauma that I was experiencing. So I looked at Stuart Scott as like a beacon of light. That moment that I needed unconventional healing, Stuart Scott spoke to me. And then after that, I saw Jim Kelly, his battle with cancer. And then I started seeing all these other testimonials from the sports world, like gridiron warriors and folks that I had looked up to in the sports world that were actually going through the same thing that I was going through. And I'm like, man, there's something really beautiful about this connection between the sports world and the healing that I need. And then I started watching like First Take and ESPN and other shows that were about sports. And it started taking my mind off of the trauma that I was experiencing. So I credit ESPN and really Stuart Scott for the unconventional healing that I needed at that moment so that I can continue the path of finishing up my chemotherapy, or else I would have given up, you know. And yeah, sometimes you need moments like that to really understand the severity of what you're going through, but also like how heroes can show up in different ways. And I, again, I credit Stuart Scott and ESPN for helping my experience.
3: Awesome stuff. So finally, what's your message to anybody who is dealing with cancer right now?
2: You're not alone. A lot of times we do feel alone when we're isolated, do it with the IV in our arm, and we're doing, you know, hours and hours of chemotherapy, sitting in that chair or on that bed, just isolated away from everyone, isolated away from the feeling of normalcy. You're losing your hair, you're losing your eyebrows, you're pale, your skin's turning yellow because of the chemo. And sometimes we do feel like monsters. I felt that. I felt like I wasn't the same person. I lost a lot of weight. I lost my spirit, my soul, all the things that, you know, embody me as an artist and a creative. I didn't have any creativity in me because I was depleted due to the medicine. And so I would say you're not alone. I know there's a lot of caregivers, there's family members and support system that may make you feel like, you know, I don't want to be feeling like I don't have that normal connection with my family because I'm going through something. So a lot of times we just need empathy. We need love. We need that support. And a lot of times, you know, organizations like the V Foundation allows people to have therapy and ways to heal through conventional conversation and just ways that we can understand the fight against cancer.
1: Taboo, thank you so much for jumping on. Thank you so much for sharing your story. We appreciate the courage it takes to share and talk and give those great encouraging words.
2: Thank you, man. Well, you know, I just to finish it off, I use my platform to inspire my communities. I'm a proud Native American kid from East LA, born in Boyle Heights. And, you know, I'm Native American and Mexicano. And for me, it's if I could speak to my communities and inspire our youth, but also inspire our elders to go get checked and to prevent, you know, cancer, then that's what I want to do. And I want to give a big shout out to the V Foundation and all the relatives and friends who have allowed me to use my testimonial to inspire those folks.
1: Thank you again, man. We appreciate it.
2: Thank you, brother. Have a good one.
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3: Hey, it's Evan Cohen. 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
1: Plenty of people turned up by the United States losing in the World Cup last night, 4-1 to Belgium. So we figured for the selection committee, what are the top six turnoffs? Oh boy, it's about to get interesting in the selection committee. Brought to you by SoFi. Get your money right. Poor Christine Lees, our sports anchor goddess, is going to be the tiebreaker that she's supposed to be. She may not want to have anything to do with this, with the top six turnoffs. So,
0: number one.
1: HD, kick it off. What's number one on your turnoff list?
2: Yeah, so Freddie, number one on my list, it is horrific.
1: Horrific.
2: It is that damaging, like that. It's god awful. Okay. And I mean, to the nth degree. Okay. I'm going with bad breath. It's that dragon. I call it that dragon breath. Or sometimes roses really smell like boo-boo. Yeah. Bad breath is on my list. So I have my kids trained, even though they're 10 and 7. Now my son just had a birthday as well yesterday. Shout out to Princey again.
1: Yeah, boy.
2: But they are trained. I don't care who it is. If you feel like the breath doesn't smell up to par,
1: right,
2: I give you the okay to mention it. Okay. And my kids will not hold back. They don't care who it is. If you're talking to them and your breath is hot, not hot, but hot, I mean, smell like boo-boo-hoo, my little ones are going to let you know instantly. Mm-hmm. And now, Princey may be, you know, a little better delivering the message.
1: Yeah.
2: Harrison?
1: Not so much.
2: Oh, no. It's going to come rude for my baby girl. She going to let you know and give you a stank face. Ugh, your breath stank. That's my baby.
1: Believe me, some kids will do that, but you can tell by the look in their face that someone has definitely like a PhD in halitosis.
2: Oh,
1: they
2: yes.
1: may not say anything, but their looks will give it away. Believe me, they'll tell it even if they don't say it. So we got bad breath, number one in the top turnoff list. HD, that's his. E-Dog, what's yours? Number one in your top turnoff.
3: All right, I just want to say this at the top here, mm-hmm. because it's what? It's top six turnoffs.
1: Top six turnoffs.
3: If we do have any young people listening.
1: Yes.
3: They said the icks. This would be the top six icks.
1: Okay, sure.
3: So, you know, gives
1: that,
3: me the ick.
1: If that helps you,
3: ick.
1: Get your ick on,
3: you know?
1: Then. Get your ick and pull on, then.
3: I don't say ick, but, okay. I hang out with a lot of people don't. That...
2: Yeah. Is that the slang for the young kids?
3: That is. Yes.
1: Wow.
2: Ooh,
3: hey,
2: so
3: hey, Eric, what gives you the ick? You know, I've been asked that before, and I'm just like, I'm like... Befuddled.
1: Befuddled by the ick. Didn't have that on the bingo card today.
3: Okay. Bad breath is a good one, Harry. For me, I persevere through that most of the time.
1: You know, really?
3: I can persevere that. Or
1: you
3: I just have a stick
1: with the
3: gum.
4: That's not a non-starter. That's not a non-starter.
2: That wouldn't stop you.
3: No.
4: That's not a stop sign. That's a yield sign.
3: I always carry, you know, a pack of mints or something like that in my car, you know, or some gum.
2: Okay, so before you give your answer, can I ask you this question?
1: Please do.
2: You can get married to someone who has bad breath?
1: That's too much.
3: Well, is it a chronic problem here? Is this something that is going to last?
1: So you're basically saying,
3: do I have to take her to a dentist?
1: Right. So in other words, you're saying, is it a temporary ick or a chronic ick? That's what you're telling us right now.
3: Basically.
2: Can it be fixed, basically?
3: Yes, exactly.
1: Fix that ick.
3: All right. For my number one here, I'm going to go with on the phone too much.
1: On the phone too much.
3: On the phone.
1: Okay.
3: That's a turnoff to me, right? If you're just going to be on TikTok for 2 hours when we're trying to watch a movie together and then you ask me what's going on in the movie, instead of watching TikTok, maybe you should pay attention to the movie.
1: Mm. Good one.
2: Mm. That is a great one.
1: That is an out-of-the-box move. Well done.
2: Might be in my top three.
1: Possibly. Shannon, we got one for on the phone too much, one bad breath. What's number one in your list of top turnoffs?
4: Oh, yes, absolutely bad breath. But question for you guys, like to what Ego was just mentioning. So if somebody does have bad breath, do you just come outright and just tell them? Or do you, like, offer us some gum? Do you pop gum yourself and then offer them so it doesn't look like
2: I think it depends on the person.
4: You just cover your nose? Like, what are we doing?
1: It depends on how close you are to that person. In terms of relationship, friendship, intimacy, all of it. It depends.
4: But sorry, say if you don't know the person and their breath is hawking, what you doing?
1: I'm going the opposite direction.
2: Well, I would do this because I always keep gum, mint, something with me. I will pop that gum of those mints and I'll be like, hey, man, would you like some?
1: Oh, good one.
2: Would you like some?
1: See, I'm the mean one. I'm like, nah, son. I'm finding a different area code. If you're in the 860, I'm going to the 203. That's what I. You're so the 917, I'm going to 212.
2: That happened to me and Michael Bush when we were at a derby party the night before Kentucky Derby. So we're sitting there, we're having a conversation, we're talking about some old times and then our future, right? Uh-huh. And someone comes over there, and Freddie. Bush pulls me to the side.
1: Oh, no.
2: And he said, here. I said, I already know what you're going to say. That breath is horrific.
1: Oh, no.
2: And we literally, that's the one time I didn't have no mints with me or no or any gum.
1: Uh-huh.
2: We parted ways.
1: Yeah, you have
2: like,
1: to.
2: We just got away from the situation. Yeah,
1: just like Forrest Gump said, oh, Bubba, no. You can't be in that situation as far as that goes. So, Shannon, we got bad breath. Is that number one on your list?
4: All right, so, without a doubt.
1: Okay, so we don't need to move on to any other ick. Bad breath is going to be number one on the list.
0: Number two.
1: E-Dog, what's number two on your list of top turnoffs?
3: All right, my number two here, I just had one in my head. I forgot to write it down, so I'm just going to go with the one I have written down.
1: Okay.
3: Asking for my location. All right, yeah, you don't
1: like,
3: need
1: where
3: to,
1: are you?
3: No, like, yeah, not, no, that's fine.
1: Okay.
3: If you want to ask me, oh, where are you at? Cool, I'll explain it to you. But, like, actually wanting my iPhone location.
1: Oh.
3: You know, okay. What happened to privacy nowadays?
1: Okay.
3: I'm just seeing a movie. I'm not, you know.
2: Just wait a minute.
1: Wow.
2: Wait a minute,
1: this
2: because.
1: Is two generations like, here, man.
2: E-Dog, some things are coming up now.
1: Yes.
2: I don't want to get too personal.
1: But you
2: but
1: are.
2: How many people are asking for your specific location?
1: Right.
3: That,
1: this ought to be good.
3: Yeah,
1: I think you stumped
3: a past
1: them.
3: Relationship. Yes.
1: Okay.
2: Okay. Okay.
3: And yeah, uh-huh. I like to go to the movies by myself.
1: I've done
3: so,
1: that. Too. Don't
3: so then all of a sudden you get a text. Like, what are you doing at the movies? Who are you with?
1: Watching my movie.
3: And then,
1: none of your business.
3: You know. She shows up and it was just me by myself.
1: No.
2: Whoa. Whoa. Okay. Now that's another level.
3: No, I'm done.
2: That is stalker mode.
1: Yeah. Oh, Bubba, no.
4: So maybe the answer is actually stalker.
3: Yeah. Maybe yes. That's number two. Number two, we're changing it.
4: Stalker behavior.
1: Yeah, stalking behavior. Yes, that's bad. That would be bad. Shannon, what's number two on your list?
4: All right, number two got to be if you trifling. And more specifically, if you got a trifling house.
1: Wow.
4: I'm sorry. If I walk into your house and I'm scared to sit down because I'm scared a roach might fall in my lap, I can't deal with you. If I walk in your house and you got a sink full of dishes, it's trifling. If you got clothes everywhere, you know, I have your stuff folded, and you got dirty clothes lying around everywhere in your house, that's a non-starter for me. I can't do it. If I walk into your car is filthy inside, and you got to-go cups everywhere, and you got trash and dirty bathrooms. Everywhere. I'm sorry, because that says a lot about you. So number two, straight up trifling.
1: Okay.
2: Well, they always say, man, if you can't keep your house and your car clean, there are other things you can't keep clean, but we'll keep it right there, PG.
1: Exactly. Yeah.
2: You want me to go next, Freddie?
1: Go right ahead, since you're begging to go next. Go right ahead.
2: I'm going back to this phone situation. Nothing bothers me more than sitting there around people or watching someone on their phone for hours, not even understanding what's going on within their surroundings.
1: Okay.
2: That bothers me to the core because I don't think there's anything in the world that important to where you can look at your phone for 45, 50, an hour, 2 hours straight without even understanding what the hell is going on around you.
1: Okay.
2: That is very upsetting for me.
1: Okay. So it may be the same as mine, bad manners. If you have bad manners, that drives me completely, completely batty. Especially if I see your parents or other family members and they have great manners and you're the one that's a fool or a clown, bad manners drives me insane. And believe me, in these times, we see way too much of that going on involving bad manners. So we bring in Christine Lisi, our sports and anchor goddess to break the tie. These are our number twos right now, Christine. HD says, on the phone too much when you're supposed to be having quality time with family. That's HD's. Eric says, stalking behavior. Boy, he shared that story. Shannon says, when you're trifling and you don't take care of things. And me, I say bad manners. So Miss Christine Lisi, break the tie.
5: I'm going to go with the phone. Because there's so much of that now. Like, people are at dinner and everybody, you know, people are just on their phones when you go out. And it's too much.
1: Or the other one where they're texting each other across the table.
5: Yes.
2: Yes. Just have a conversation. Lord. Converse with one another.
5: Yes.
1: Exactly. Who are you texting? You. Why? I'm right here. Why are you doing that for? Just ask me the question instead of texting the question. So we got talking on the phone. That is too much. That is also number two.
0: Number three.
1: All right, Shannon Penn, what's number three on your list? Part of our Freddie and Harry selection committee of the top six turnoffs in ESPN Radio, the ESPN app, and ESPN Plus. We got bad breath at number one. On the phone too much, Shannon, at number two.
4: Yeah, I'm gonna make the case again for being trifling. Like you got a nasty house, nasty, nasty, whatever. I can't. Trifling number three for me.
1: Yeah. Number three for me is body odor. Body odor that just changes a room. Somebody walks in and the funk hits you before the human being hits you. That just changes.
2: Or an airplane, Freddie. It can change.
1: Oh my God!
2: The smell on an airplane.
1: Oh my Lord, have mercy! Because then you're trapped on that flight. And you can't get to the layover quick enough. It's a long flight. So, HD, I got body odor. That's my number three.
2: So, I'm big on hygiene. So, I'm going body odor as well.
1: Okay.
2: E-dog. Like, I believe everyone should know how to clean themselves, how to make sure you don't smell a certain way.
1: Right.
2: And if everyone around you can smell you, how in the hell do you not smell you?
1: Right. Or if you're around everybody and you got enough space in a place that doesn't have space, probably an indication it ain't them, it's probably you.
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1: Mo appears courtesy of the Vaughn Sports Academy and Perfect Game, the global leader in amateur baseball. Mo, appreciate you for coming on today again on Monday afternoon. We got a lot of baseball to talk here, but we'll get to football at the end too, because I heard you're a big football fan also.
2: Oh yeah, we always gotta talk football. I'm watching USA right now.
1: Yeah, that's football.
2: They got to get this match. Foosball, we got to get it.
1: Absolutely. But where I want to start with you is because we saw the Marlins, Yuri Perez yesterday, third start back from injury due to a leg strain. 7 perfect innings, right, through 92 pitches. Marlins had a plan, chose to stick with it. I'm curious, you as a veteran player, as a leader on a team, what would your reaction have been? Had you had a pitcher perfect game through 7 and taking him out of a game?
2: I think as a younger player, we're always looking for certain points that we want to accomplish things. So as a younger player, you're like, man, why don't we leave him in there? But listen, we're not sitting upstairs as a GM. We're not the pitching coach. We're not, the doctors who say, listen, this guy's going to throw 90-plus pitches, and when he gets to that point, he's coming out of the game. And I think, more years than any now, the Marlins are in it. So they need to have their repertoire and their pitching staff as healthy as possible. So as a veteran, I can understand. And, as a player, you want to reach some of these goals, but they got to think about team things right now. They've never been doing this well at this point, and they're looking, towards the All-Star break and trying to get back in and win a division.
3: Mo, it's a pleasure to speak with you. I'm a big-time Mets fan. I know your Mets days weren't the best of your days, but I still remember that home run off of the Bud sign over there, man. And it's a pleasure to speak to you. That being said, as a big Mets fan, I relish in being able to ask you this question about the Yankees and their stretch. They've lost 13 out of their last 17. They're 4 games behind the Rays after just a couple weeks ago being up 2.5 games. How concerning would you say this stretch is for the Yankees, even though I'm loving it?
2: Oh, I know. It's, Red Sox, we love that rivalry, but we never, we don't want them to do well. Listen, it's a few days before the All-Star break. They have some injuries. I think they're up right now on the Rays right now. So if they win that game, it's going to go to 3 games. There's a lot of time left. And you need, Judge, and you need Stanton and Garrett Cole's coming back from injury. And how those things happen. It's going to be, there's a lot to go. And, the Rays have some experience. And I think the way that they play travels. They're going to always be in the game because they're going to do the little things to force you to make plays and put themselves in good position to win. And the Yankees, they're always thinking, hey, we just got to get a few guys back, guys that have done it, so it's still very, very attainable. There's a lot of time left in the season. Everybody, has just got to sit back and see where the chips fall in a couple months.
1: We're talking to Mo Vaughn, 1995 AL MVP. Joins us every other week here, part of Mo Monday on ESPN Radio. Mo will serve as a coach for the Perfect Game Dick's All-American Classic, taking place Sunday, August 16th from Citizens Bank Park in Philadelphia with a 1:30 first pitch live on the free PGTV app. Speaking of, Philadelphia where the All-Star game is going to be, Jacob Mizrowski, right? I mean, leads all pitchers, qualified pitchers, 1.47 ERAs, throwing like 300 miles per hour, Mo. I mean, seriously, what do you think when you see a guy basically throwing 105 miles per hour? And then how big a disappointment is it that, because, the All-Star game, you've been part of it. It's for the fans, right? They want to see guys like Jacob Mizrowski pitch. And so how big a disappointment is it when a guy like that isn't able to pitch in the game?
2: It's got to be very disappointing. This guy is special. He's throwing with great velocity. But I think the biggest thing, he's throwing so, you know, his strike ratio is devastating also. So he's going to be missed. You know, Milwaukee's going to set themselves up. What are they, 4 or 5 games up in their division? They really can't make any adjustments to help the situation. They got to try to win as many games as they can, and they're gonna have a, you know, pitch a couple, at least a game or two before the All-Star break happens. But for the fan side of it, of course, it's very, very disappointing when you don't have a flamethrower out there that like that, 6'7" coming at you. It's definitely not what we, you know, we'd love to see him at the All-Star game, but he's got to get ready for us for the stretch run for the Brewers.
3: As we get closer to the All-Star break, and Mizrowski obviously is one of the better stories, but what would you say is the best story just as far as from a team perspective or even from an individual perspective in the first half of the season?
2: I would say the Phillies. I think the Phillies, the position that we were in, you know, I love Don Mattingly. He helped me when I was younger. Even though he's a Yankee guy, he's, you know, all of us left-handed hitters, we're in a fraternity. It's just that's just the way that it is. But I think the change in the Phillies, and I don't know, were they 19 games back or something? And now they're, what are they, 2 or 3 games back?
3: Yeah.
2: They've got great leadership. But whatever he did in the clubhouse in terms of how he wanted his team to approach the games to get them back in great standing, I just think that for him and for all of us baseball guys that really like the game played a certain way, I think they're the biggest story. And they're gonna be right out of Atlanta for the rest of the season just because of how he runs his game, how he runs his clubhouse, and I think they got the guys that can respond.
1: We're talking to Mo Vaughn, 1995 AL MVP. Mo, you took part in a home run derby, right? You've been to All-Star games before.
2: Ooh.
1: What do you remember? What do you remember about that? Like, what's that like? What's the key to being good in a home run derby?
2: I think the biggest thing is that when you're, you know, listen, we took batting practice outside, you know, through my time, you know, in the big leagues. And I think the biggest thing is when you're sitting under, you know, for listeners out there, when you're taking BP, you're hitting under this turtle, you're in a cage, basically you're covered and, you know, you're joking around, you're having fun. You're getting your swings in. It's a time where you're putting your work in, but it's a laid back time. You're getting ready for the game, but also you're staying loose. When you do the home run derby, you're standing in that batter's box and there's no cover. It's just you, the catcher, the pitcher, and the fans are right there. And see, I never, to be honest with you, I hit for a high average and I hit for power. But you know, 2-0, I'm trying to stretch out a little bit, but most of the time you're just trying to hit the ball hard. Now in the home run derby, you got to pick out certain pitches to turn all balls. The ball's got to be a certain height. It's a whole process. And the great ones like, you know, Frank Thomas, Barry Bonds, Mark McGwire, they practiced this stuff. I never practiced that stuff when I was playing. I was just taking my, you know, and I had an inside out swing because I played at Fenway Park. All of a sudden I'm at the home run derby and now I got to pull the ball. I don't really know how to do it. So I wasn't good at the home run derby at all, but I think for fans alone to understand, when you're sitting there with just the pitcher, the catcher, you in the box, and everybody's just staring at you to go out and hit these balls 500 feet, it's not easy.
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2: How are you? My name is Scott Van Pelt, host of SV Pod, along with my partner in crime, Stanford Steve. It's just two bald-headed goons just talking about

0: I'm Marty Hausberger. It was an all Czech Republic affair at the Wimbledon final today between Linda Noskova and Karolina Muchová, and it went all three sets.
1: It's Linda Noskova, the latest Czech champion of Wimbledon. Regroups to become a brand new major winner.
0: Chris Feller on the ESPN broadcast. Noskova squandered five championship points in the second set, but took the third 6-3. She's the third Czech to win Wimbledon in the last 4 years. Baseball game one of a doubleheader in Pittsburgh between the Pirates and Brewers got tight late.
2: Here's the pitch. Swinging a ground ball to third right at the bag. There's one. The throw home and the tag. And that's a double play. And they win it. How did they do it? They pulled it off right at the end on an unorthodox double play.
0: Sports Radio 93.7 The Fan on the Pirates 7-6 win. Pittsburgh had taken the lead in the 7 on an Esmerlin Valdez grand slam, his second home run of the day. White Sox beat the A's 1-0. Earlier, the Sox selected Rock Chalowski first in the MLB draft. Chalowski starred at shortstop at UCLA. A day after becoming the 7th player in White Sox history to hit for the cycle, Chicago outfielder Tristan Peters named to the American League All-Star team today as a replacement for injured athletic slugger Nick Kurtz.
3: Hey, it's Evan Cohen. Coming up Monday, we've seen a lot of old faces in new places in the NBA, and I'll tell you the one that I think will have the biggest impact on his team next season. It's on Sportsmanlike 6 a.m. Eastern, right here on ESPN Radio, ESPN2, and ESPNU.

0: Hello, welcome to the Hoop Collective Podcast. We talk about the NBA, which we're going to be doing on Thursday afternoon, although we'll be coming back later tonight after this Darren Peterson, AJ DeBonsa game in Vegas. I don't like doing non-playoff post-game podcasts. Normally what happens is McMahon or Jackson will suggest them and I just won't answer. I'll just pretend like... I'm sorry, I haven't introduced you yet. Quiet. And then I'll just run out the clock. But I am excited. I am sufficiently excited enough for this Jazz Wizards Summer League game that I will be coming back later to talk about it. So, but how? What do you think about that? All right, joining us from New York City, from the studios that ESPN and ABC and all the Disney shows share, is Vince Goodwill.
1: What up, though, fellas?
0: What up, Doe? Hey, don't you think it's totally amazing now that you're, hey, you've been with us for a season, you've been in our studios a lot, and how like the NBA or like just like the ESPN people like mingle with the like ABC people, like Good Morning America and
1: yeah,
0: the
1: just,
0: View and
1: just
0: stuff
1: seeing
0: like that.
1: Diane Sawyer in the hallway and seeing you know, Tamron Hall, Whoopi Goldberg, just it's just one big happy family.
0: It's funny. All right, I'll let you out of the cage. Joining us from Dallas, Texas is Bam McMahon.
2: Howdy, partners. I have not been invited to those New York studios. The closest I get to being able to hang out with Good Morning America folks is every once in a while, old Malika Andrews will say howdy to me.
0: when she's not being bothered, when she can't be bothered with doing tennis. And well, did you see she did a feature? How Malika is this, that she did a feature on the equestrian stables at Wimbledon.
2: Yeah, I look forward to when she comes back to this side of the pond. Yeah. Wendy, though, like you're quiet quitting us. You're being rude. One of your regular co-hosts has already left you due to your unfair treatment, jackass. Okay. Right? You might want to be nice to me.
0: All right. Well, I'm just saying it's, you know, those This Is Sports Center commercials and there's the mascots and everything, you know, but like literally in New York, like, you'd see like Emily Blunt or Adam Lambert like walking in the halls next to like a WWE guy in full face paint.
2: Well, they say they tell people how they got to run into Brian Wendy Windhurst.
0: I've never seen that. I do not think Adam Lambert was impressed with me. Adam Lambert, now there is a gentleman who is tall. All right. So we had some interesting NBA news. Actually, I would say non-news on Thursday afternoon. And that was dueling statements put out by the Toronto Raptors and the LA Clippers over what is now, as of now, a Kawhi Leonard trade on hold. Mm. And so the Raptors, I believe, made their statement first, if I'm not mistaken, where they basically, let me get the exact statement. And you know, the thing about it is that because this trade has not happened yet, even though it's reported, and, you know, widely circulated. In fact, Kawhi, did you guys see Kawhi was at Kyle Lowry's retirement ceremony? As a quick aside, which I've been known to do.
2: I've got their statement when you're ready, by the way.
0: Okay, great. I thought what the Raptors did this week with Kyle Lowry was total first class. Like, yeah. Even the concept of the one-day contracts, which happens in other sports, it's a cool thing. Even by those standards that we've seen before, McMahon, did you see how well they treated Kyle Lowry for this thing?
2: Yeah, I mean, listen, and he should be treated like that. He's a legend in Toronto. They're going to put his number up in the rafters, but no, it was absolutely a first-class deal.
0: In the locker room, they put like, they made every locker like a Kyle Lowry locker, and they put like artifacts from different phases of his career in there. You know, they had all their employees there. Like, I just thought it was so first-class by the Raptors to do that. And you guys know that I'm not sappy. So, like Bontemps, who was crying.
2: I was going to say, we noticed on the Bontemps, Bob, like, all right, dude, get out of here. We got to talk about Donovan Mitchell's extension. Okay. Here's a statement from the Raptors. Regarding our planned trade with the LA Clippers for Kawhi Leonard, the NBA league office informed us that as a result of the ongoing investigation involving the Clippers, we would assume the risk of any potential outcome of the investigation impacting Kawhi. In light of this, we will wait until the league's investigation is complete. The Raptors remain eager to bring Kawhi back to Toronto and look forward to a swift resolution for our players, our organization, and our fans.
0: Now,
2: swift resolution.
0: Now, Vince, the way that that is written, it kind of implies that they were just told.
1: Yeah.
0: Or that it's a development. Well, maybe that's a better way to say it. So I checked on this, and what I am told, Vince, is that it is not a development, that before they entered into the verbal agreement to trade for Kawhi, that the league office, the league lawyers basically told the Raptors exactly that. If you trade for him, the investigation is ongoing. If you trade for him, you accept the risk of what might happen to him after you trade for him. And so they were informed of that. They made the deal. And I don't know, hoped, assumed, bet, speculated that by, you know, July 9th, that the investigation would be wrapped up and that everything would be clear, but it hasn't happened. And now I think they had to make a statement because we're 4 days into the new league year and the trade hadn't happened yet.
1: Something smells off here. Look, for one, the Board of Governors has their meeting, was that next Wednesday? I believe
0: Monday, Tuesday.
1: And we'll be in Las Vegas. We'll be able to get the postmortem from Adam Silver. That is going to be one of the first things on the docket. It's almost like, and this is me just merely speculating here, it's almost like the Raptors were under the impression, go ahead and do the deal. Nothing's going to happen. You're going to incur whatever penalties that are going to happen, but it doesn't seem like there's anything that's going to happen. And then they were told something different or led to believe something different. Uh-oh, what's that finger up band, McMahon?
2: Well, and hold on. I'm not going to, the Clipper statement is like five paragraphs, but I'm going to read one paragraph. On June 30, we reached an agreement in principle to trade Kawhi Leonard to the Toronto Raptors. We have since been informed that the trade can only be finalized if the Raptors ownership group assumes the risk of penalties related to Kawhi's contract that could theoretically result from the ongoing investigation. The investigation is ongoing, and we expect the trade to be finalized following its conclusion. Key words there, we have since been informed.
0: Well, I went to a pretty high authority and was told that the Raptor, I can't speak to the Clippers, but I can speak to what the Raptors were told. I have been told that the Raptors were informed before they came to a verbal agreement of this exact set of circumstances, that this is not a change in circumstance.
2: Yeah, and I don't know why the Clippers wouldn't have been informed. I don't know why the Clippers, as they're considering trade scenarios for Kawhi Leonard, wouldn't have asked. It's just, again, back to your point.
0: I'm sure they asked. Right. This is not flippant. This is, you know, a trade for a $50 million player that they intended to extend. This is a most likely a $150-ish million monetary deal because Kawhi's probably getting a multi-year contract, right? Mm-hmm. And they traded two first round picks and a pick swap in 2 seconds, I believe. So four picks and a swap. This is not a minor interaction. You're not swapping two ways here.
2: And Brandon Ingram, who is just out there in limbo right now.
0: Mm-hmm. Well, the internet sleuths were noticing. So the Clippers have been posting some video and stuff, you know, just various of their standard stuff they would post. You know, they've been having training camp ahead of, Summer League, etc. And they'd noticed, you know, the Clippers fans, the extremely online Clippers fans had noticed that Grady Dick, who was also in the trade, had been seen in the Clippers facility, but Brandon Ingram had not been seen, which led people to speculate whether Brandon Ingram would, you know, be seen in the Clippers. Now, a player of his caliber isn't expected to do workouts with the Summer League team.
2: And Grady Dick is fighting for, I'm not going to say to stay in the league, but to carve out a role in a career.
0: Correct. So, but I'm acknowledging that there was some chatter about the absence of Brandon Ingram. The point I'm making here is this is a big, giant trade. Lawyers were involved with this. This wasn't something that they were like, yeah, we'll just figure it out. So, you know, but what
1: this is a big mess. Like, I don't care what anybody like.

0: out. They got ESPN. Like, they know what's been reported about Kawhi being traded there on, you know, whenever the day that it was. The problem is the Raptors cannot conduct real league business because they were operating under the guise that probably nothing was going to happen to Kawhi Leonard. You're not giving up all that draft capital and everything that they gave up if you are going to believe that Kawhi Leonard is going to be heavily penalized for this investigation. They didn't, that's not what this was reported to us by Shams. So the fact that the league let this go on for weeks or a couple weeks now, this is an embarrassment for the league. I don't care what their excuse is or what they've notified the teams of. Clearly, the message was not relayed clearly, and this falls at the feet of Adam Silver, bottom line.
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0: you know, I mentioned when the trade went down, the board of governors, what is it, chairman? Is that the right term, Wendy? Is Larry Tannenbaum, the outgoing governor of the Toronto Raptors. I just have a hard time believing there was no communication between him and the league office. None of this makes sense. And what did Adam Silver say the last time he talked about this investigation? It's time for this
1: investigation.
2: That was almost 6 weeks ago.
0: Well, golly. Yeah. Like, can we get a resolution here?
2: So officially, we've sort of given the official positions. It does feel like

0: something has changed because the Raptors would, why would the Raptors apply the brakes when they were full? You know, you trade four picks and a swap in Brandon Ingram. That's not like a tentative move. Like, and not only that, but the Clippers have gone forward with the rest of their offseason. Mm-hmm. You know, they've signed players and not picked up contracts and things like that. Like, you know, there's some things that can't be undone here. I do think we should read some of the other parts of this Clippers statement, if just for the record, McMahon, where the Clippers once again, for the umpteenth time, but just let it be known, they once again said on the record, we did not funnel money to Kawhi Leonard through aspiration. We were victims of fraud initiated by Joe Sandberg, who's now in federal prison for defrauding investors, including Steve Ballmer. And they go on to say, we recognize the uncertainty this has created and the impact that it has had on our team, our fans, the Raptors organization, their fans, and the players whose futures remain affected while this process continues. We remain confident that when the facts are evaluated fairly and thoroughly, the NBA will confirm exactly what we have said from the beginning. We have not done what we are accused of doing.
1: And again,
0: that's careful language.
2: It sounds like a very defensive statement.
0: Well, okay. They didn't say we did no wrong. They just said we're not accused of what we're not guilty of what we are accused of.
1: Let's get a conclusion. We're six months removed from Adam Silver saying it's time. It's past time. Like, you're holding up business for another franchise. This is a terrible look. Period. There's been two terrible looks for Adam Silver in the last year. This and the whole saga of bringing in an absolute cheap ass to own the Portland Trailblazers. Both of those are embarrassing for the commissioner of the league.
2: So let me get this straight, y'all. We're supposed to go to Adam Silver in another week, right? And he's going
0: less than that.
2: Less than right. Oh yeah, it's right. Less than like 5 days from now, right? And he's going to set up somewhere and fix his mouth to tell us we are still investigating this. Like,
1: they need to have this done before he meets with the media next week. I'm sorry.
2: I feel like
1: you can't
2: tell
1: 6 weeks ago it's time and then say, well, it's not. We're not done yet. 7 weeks later,
2: I feel like he would. I feel like it will be done. That's just me thinking how embarrassing it would be if you come back to us and say that it's not finished 6 weeks after saying it's time for this investigation to end. All you gotta do is press the button, dog. Like, this ain't that hard. Either you got the goods, you get them, or you don't. And the longer it goes on, it feels like they don't.
0: Okay, that's totally what you both are saying are reasonable. Let me just take this position, because what you guys are saying is what people in the league that I'm talked to are saying. You know, like, when this went down today, I called some people. I'm like, what are you hearing? What do you think? And they said essentially this exact same thing. But here's my rebuttal. My rebuttal is, you are potentially entering into a legal battle with one of the richest men on the planet and his lawyers, who are the best. So if you are going to do something that involves any sort of punishment, you've got to have it nailed down, not buttoned down, nailed down. And so I don't speak that with knowledge of what they have discovered. I just speak to that with knowledge of the realities of the world and being married to an attorney.
1: There you go.
0: So,
1: and having lost a lot of arguments, it sounds like.
0: Well, that's a whole nother topic altogether. So, but anyway, Vinny, you're right. It is a mess. It is a mess right now because two teams, whole off seasons hinge on this. And,
1: you know,
0: on one hand, I'm told that they were advised and I believe that. But on the other hand, it's hard for me to believe that they wouldn't have applied the brakes if.
1: Yeah, that's what doesn't make sense.
0: That doesn't go with my information. So I don't like stepping out of that line from what I know.
2: Yeah, the offense not saying how likely something is. Clearly the Raptors, I'm guessing, asked a lot of questions. Like, the Clippers don't have any reason to be straight up with them if they feel like hey, we got to get off Kawhi while we can, right? Like, you're not going to operate in bad faith, but you're not going to be fully for.
0: Well, the Clippers can just say what they've always said. We're going to conduct business. We didn't do anything wrong.
2: But it's upon the league to be that, like, you have to look out for the best interest of your 30 member franchises, including the team that is going to inherit a player that's under investigation. So if I'm surrendering all those draft picks and I'm making this trade and the financial commitments that come with that, you better believe I went to the league and said, hey, what am I getting here? And if the league is saying, hey, it doesn't seem very likely, go ahead and take that on, blah, blah, blah. Cool. It doesn't sound like that has been the case, unless the league has magically discovered after how many months it's been since what, 11 months or 12 months or whatever it is, they magically discovered something under some magical rock in the last couple of weeks
1: before.
2: Come on, y'all. This is ridiculous.
1: Might have discovered something on one of those trees that were planted, one of the four trees he planted.
2: And I like Adam. I think Adam's been a good commissioner by and large. And this is not an easy situation to inherit, especially considering Steve Ballmer is the chair of the finance committee. Steve Ballmer is one of Adam Silver's biggest allies in the room. And you have to be very careful about going after one of your allies when you're Adam Silver. You get all these new dudes around. I completely understand that. But when you watch a transaction like this go down, you can't wait until they start filing the paperwork to be like, hey, hey, you might want to slow down because something else might happen.
1: Yeah, what, they get on a trade call like, by the way, but you talk about the risk associated with Kawhi's contract. What are those potential risks? One could be they say, hey, that contract's now null and void. And so then you gave up all the picks and guy who I believe England led them in scoring last year. If not, he's one of their, a guy who was on an all-star team last year. You gave all that stuff up for, nothing. Two, the other risk could be that there would be some sort of suspension levied. I'm just curious.
0: Well, the risk that you would have, I think, is that they would void his contract.
1: Well, that's what I just said. That leaves you with nothing. I do wonder if they decide it's going to be a suspension. How long would the suspension have to be for the Raptors to back totally out of the contract?
0: Now, that is an interesting question.
1: I mean, because it's kind of load management. The other thing here is,
0: it worked for Paul George. It cost him a lot of money, but it worked for him. And played well after that.
1: And this is just going down into the theoretical, hypothetical, all that. If there's going to be a suspension for Kawhi, how much is this trade revised? How much is it amended? And, what do we like? If I'm the Raptors, I'm like, hey, we want back, no swap, one of whatever, maybe we want to pick back.
0: Well, listen,
1: something.
0: Like, I mean, not that this is apples to apples, but last year at the trade deadline, Coby White got sent to Charlotte. I'm going to look up how many games he actually missed. He got sent to Charlotte and they discovered a calf injury. And they took back a second round pick. Let me see how many games I don't think he even missed that many games. I mean, not that it's okay. So he got traded. He missed 7 games and that was worth a one second round pick, 7 fewer games maybe they didn't know exactly how long he was going to miss when they.
1: Well, no, but you see trades get amended based on physicals the time.
0: Right.
1: Like when Nico made the second worst trade of February 2024 and sent Quentin Grimes to Philly for Caleb Martin. And then, Caleb Martin, he was hurt at the time. He got to Dallas and I want to say it was a hip, but the physical is like, oh, he's going to be out for a while. The Mavericks got an extra second round pick out of that. That was shrewd negotiating.
0: Yeah, it's certainly, I'm sure the Clippers were anxiously awaiting this trade call. And by the way, a trade call takes 5 to 10 minutes or less. This is not something that would actually be flagged in the trade call. This is before the trade call would happen. They never went to the trade call. They never scheduled the trade call. So just FYI. I will say this, in the Raptors statement, McMahon, the Raptors did use the word eager. We're eager to do this.
1: And swift.
2: Swift.
0: Oh, yes.
1: Maybe that was just a shout out to the Kelseys.
2: I found that I know a Taylor Swift song. I didn't think I knew a single Taylor Swift song until one of the makeup girls in the room started singing a Taylor Swift song. And I was like, oh, that's her. Had no clue. Like,
1: you don't like Taylor Swift?
2: I didn't say that.
0: Uh-oh.
2: Didn't say that.
0: Okay.
1: Well, let me tell you something.
2: Don't you do that.
1: Hey, haters gonna hate.
2: oh, I think
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0: Okay, let me ask you guys this. If it's the Paul George suspension, let's say it's a suspension and not a void. If Kawhi is
1: the standard for voiding a contract is outrageously high.
0: Right, right. That's what I'm saying. I have a hard time with that. If he's suspended for 25 or 30 games,
2: I think they get back a first round pick and a swap. I think it's something like that. And I think the Clippers, what are the Clippers going to do? Like, the Clippers have no negotiating power at that point. They've got no leverage. I think they just drastically reduce the draft compensation.
1: Well, they have no leverage, I suppose, but I've got a statement here from the Raptors talking about how eager they are to have him. You know, they could just say, okay, send him back. You don't get him. I'm sure Brandon Ingram will be very excited to play for you. I mean, you say that they have no leverage, but
0: you can start engaging some of these other teams who walked away empty-handed and say, "Hey, deal with Kawhi, and see if he wants to extend with you." Like, does Kawhi lose leverage in all of this, and him saying, "I'll only re-sign with the Toronto Raptors"? Like, it, I don't know if that happens, but I'm fascinated by if this does not come out with Kawhi's clean as a whistle, the Clippers clean as a whistle. What this looks like, I'm more starting to wrap my mind around the thought that there could be some real ramifications here for the Clippers, at least ownership, maybe Lawrence Frank or whatever it is. This is just me spitballing. I didn't think anything was going to come out of this, y'all. I'm starting to think now that there's something to come from this. When general managers would tell me they have to bring the hammer down the Clippers, I'm like, are y'all high? They don't have the goods. And if they don't have the goods, you're not going to do it. But now I'm starting to think that the league is going to at least try. And now you have to figure out what that actually looks like.
1: Well, hey, what's tomorrow? I've had this circular conversation for months where it's like, oh, they got him. Oh, they found something. And then, you know, six more weeks will pass.
2: Hey, so tomorrow, Friday afternoon. It's got Friday afternoon news dump written all over it now.
0: Don't say that. That's true.
1: There's no law that says that Adam Silver has to announce it next week. I mean, we've gone through many Adam Silver availabilities where he's.
2: You know what he should do? Wait for LeBron to announce his potentially final destination and say, oh, by the way,
1: right. 10 minutes after LeBron, releases a podcast from the golf course. I actually thought it was kind of brilliant that of Rich Paul having Bob Myers on his podcast.
2: Can he get Pat Riley?
1: That would be amazing.
0: Riley rambling on the podcast, like telling Riley stories. That would actually be pretty entertaining.
1: So, you know, what's funny about this is I tried to talk Riley into doing a podcast last year. Should I make this? SoFi, get your money right. Story time.
2: Get your money right. Let's do that. Pat Riley gets his money right.
1: He does. He has for many decades. I told Pat. So Pat did a podcast with Dan Le Batard a year and a half ago or so. And next time I saw him, I said that podcast was really, really good. You should put all of your because he's got all of these amazing stories and memories. Like, the thing about Riley that is so remarkable is when something happens in the league, like, no matter, like, even right now, I'll bet Pat Riley, you know, a trade gets put on hold because a team is afraid that a guy's going to get suspended. I will wager that Pat Riley, like, has seen this happen before, and he'll be like, oh, back in 79, you know, the San Diego Clippers wanted to trade somebody with so-and-so, and the league put it on hold. He's always seen everything before. He's got an incredible, no matter what the drama is, he's always seen it before. And, you know, like, I treasured the times where we could talk to Pat and he would tell us stories.
2: Well, he's been in the league since the 60s. I mean, the guy played with Will Chamberlain on a team that won 33 straight in a championship, you know, and all that before he became Coach Pat Riley.
1: What was the name of the movie about UTEP, Vince, with
0: Glory Road?
1: Glory Road. Pat Riley was in the game on the other side.
2: I mean, seriously, no, you talk about
0: Pat Riley's the only person, y'all. Like, seriously, not y'all, let you get back, but this thought just came to me. If you asked random people, some people would know Pat Riley as the Knicks coach. Some people would know Pat Riley as the Showtime coach. Some people would know Pat Riley as the Heat sort of godfather. And nobody would be wrong.
1: Heat coach.
0: And that's what I'm saying. That's what I'm saying. Everything, because he, once he got there, he became the godfather. Like he had the deal that included ownership once he got there. Only LeBron has that many basketball lives.
1: LeBron has, so Tom Haberstraw, our former colleague, now he's at Yahoo. He says LeBron has 3 Hall of Fame careers. I say he's got four. I say.
2: You're counting the Olympics?
1: I say high school. I mean, why wouldn't that count?
2: He's, of course, Wendy, the St. Vincent, St. Mary alum's counting that. Go on.
1: Well, I'm not saying just high school, but high school in his first time with the Cavs.
2: Mm-hmm.
1: A finals, a guy who wins 2 MVPs is not going to be in the Hall of Fame.
2: Mm-hmm. Okay.
0: Mm-hmm.
1: Okay. And he went to 2 Olympics there and was on the Redeem team, which is already, they're already in the Hall of Fame for that.
2: Yeah, that's right. He is literally already in the Hall of Fame.
1: 1999 to 2010, I think, is a Hall of Fame career, especially if you're going to count being on the cover of Sports Illustrated, all that stuff, right? Mm-hmm. He goes to the Heat for 4 years, wins 2 more MVPs, goes to 4 finals and wins 2 finals MVPs. You're telling me somebody who, if I said, yeah, they had a career and they won 2 MVPs, 2 finals MVPs, 2 titles, went to 4 finals. You're telling me that's not a Hall of Fame career, just those 4 years?
2: Mm-hmm,
1: that's a Hall of Fame career. Second time in Cleveland, 4 finals, comeback. I mean, 4 first
2: MVP, first championship for the city of Cleveland in 2 generations.
1: Are you saying that's not a Hall of Fame career? I mean, trust me, there are people in the Hall of Fame that don't have those credentials.
2: And then the Lakers, you give them a Hall of Fame career?
1: Won a championship, became the all-time leading scorer, won another Olympic gold medal.
2: By the way.
1: Again, how many finals MVPs are not in the Hall of Fame? Very few.
2: One thing Pat Riley and LeBron have in common, both had interest from the Dallas Cowboys to play wide receiver. LeBron, remember, Jerry tried to get LeBron during the lockout to come play wide receiver. Pat Riley was actually drafted by the Dallas Cowboys in the 11th round.
1: That's crazy.
0: If you ever want to go down a YouTube rabbit hole, go look at Stephen A's reaction when LeBron was talking about playing for the Cowboys. He was not happy.
2: Dude, I remember I was covering the Cowboys around that time, and I remember talking to like Jason Witten and Dez Bryant, and they agreed. My take was LeBron could go into the NFL and catch 10 touchdowns in a season at the time. I mean, like, who's going to stop LeBron from catching a fade? Give me a break.
1: Well, listen, I got to know and covered Antonio Gates when I covered Kent State University. Antonio Gates was a point power forward.
0: I got a great Antonio Gates story that I cannot tell on this podcast.
1: Well, that's a shame.
0: He's from Detroit. He's a Detroit native.
1: Oh, yes. Oh, yes. He bounced around several schools in Michigan before he made it to Kent State. We were happy he made it. Anyway, I said to Pat, you've got to, cause you know, he said, look, I wrote a bunch of books.
2: Mm-hmm.
1: I said, yeah, I understand that, but the written word, it'll be there, but it won't carry the next generation. The next generation wants the audio word. And I said, do a Levitard. I'm sure Levitard, I don't know for sure, but I'm sure Levitard's had to have suggested this. I said, Pat, you've got to do a podcast. I was like, record them and then just say they can't be released until after you die. I don't care. You've got to make a record of these stories. There's just got to be. And I was there with Alonzo Mourning and Andy Ellisberg, the Heat's GM. And I was like, you guys got to talk him into it. You've got to talk him into doing a podcast.
0: The Riley Files.
1: You can give it 10 different names. It would be amazing. And he doesn't have to talk about today's players. He doesn't have to like analyze what's going to happen. You know, he doesn't have to analyze why he traded Tyler Hero. He can just talk about the 60s, 70s, 80s, 90s, 2000s, 2010s.
2: It's incredible.
1: I mean, it's crazy. Anyway, sorry, got distracted.
2: The man's on his 7th decade in the NBA. And is still a power broker.
1: For sure. Absolutely. And still making big deals.

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0: the way, did you see, he had the press conference for Tim Hardaway Jr. Vinny had a good take on this on First Take today. So did you see this, McMahon?
1: I saw that they pulled his dad's number out of the rafters after his dad originally decided not to.
0: That's it. So so the quote was, Tim Hardaway Jr. First off, Riley, you can tell, was like, my name is Paul, this is between y'all. Mm-hmm. Like he was like, I agree, this is weird. He goes, you know, and Riley, by the way, retired Michael Jordan's number and
2: Dan Marino.
0: For reasons I,
2: and Dan Marino.
0: And why is Dan Marino's number? You can still wear 13 for the, isn't Marino 13?
2: Yes.
1: Yeah, Bam Adebayo.
0: Bam Adebayo wears 13. Well. But for some reason, I mean, I know the reason, but it's just, it's a, what to tell you. Marino's jersey's up there. But Riley's like, whatever. So what Tim Jr. said was, well, when my dad said no to me using his number, that was a personal decision.
1: I saw this.
0: Me using it is a family decision.
1: Yeah, the first conversation, or the first was a personal decision. The second was a family decision.
0: And Vince had the following take on that. Go ahead, Vince.
2: I said that was the power of mama. As in, Yolanda Hardaway, Mrs. Hardaway, as I like, Big Timmy's wife, she probably pulled rank and said, my son is having that jersey, deal with it.
1: That's right. Right. And by the way, Pat Riley gave him the locker too, same locker, which is pretty cool.
2: Oh, that's pretty cool.
1: Yeah.
0: Wow, they haven't renovated their locker room in that long. I mean, it is sort of a classic locker room. There's
1: Maybe they spruced it up a little bit, but I saw the video where he's like, you know, we had the guards over here, the bigs over here, and he's in his dad's old locker.
0: Yeah, that's not a surprise that Riley would like say, you're going to be in this locker here and whatever. It was sort of his way of doing it. Anyway, so we had some interesting news with one of our colleagues at ESPN, and I'm not talking about Bontemps. Kendrick Perkins gave me the heads up this was coming, and I really want to know why Perk didn't get this done at Jackson State.
1: I think the Horns got a little bit better NIL package.
0: By the way, when Michael Malone left us to go be the head coach at North Carolina, you know, he was really, really busy. And like, you know, those of us who were his, you know, co-workers on Countdown, you know, Malika, we text him, didn't hear back. I had text him because I knew he wasn't going to get back to me, but you know, Perk had text him and some of the producers had text him. You know, he was like, he was really busy. He was taking the job, trying to get recruits locked down.
1: Sure.
0: Malone's first communication back to us was basically to Perk saying, hey, how about you help me get Marcus Spears Jr. to North Carolina?
1: Yeah. But he's heading to Texas. Marcus Spears Jr., who was the number one player in the class of 2027 and the son of our colleague at ESPN, Marcus Spears Sr., you know, former Cowboy and Baltimore Raven defense line. I actually covered Marcus when he was with the Cowboys. Also the son of Aisha, formerly Smith, who was the seventh overall pick in the WNBA and had a very good WNBA career. And the sister, the sister's name is Kari. I hope I'm not botching that, but she just finished her freshman year at Texas and is one hell of a volleyball player. Mm-hmm. My daughter actually played against her in a sand tournament. I think it was the first time.
0: They played basketball in sand?
1: No, volleyball.
0: Oh, volleyball.
1: And I think it was the first time she'd ever played sand, but I remember telling my daughter then, I said, you see the difference between sports writer jeans and first round pick jeans.
0: Right. LeBron's daughter is a volleyball player.
1: Mm-hmm. Zuri, so I've seen that.
0: Watch out. That's all I'm going to say about that. Watch out for Zuri James.
1: But yeah, Marcus Spears Jr., reclassified and is heading to Texas. And it's an interesting deal. We've also seen this with a couple of other guys entering college at the age of 17. So these are 2-year deals. It's not like Cooper Flagg, who I don't know what the exact cutoff is, but he's, I think you have to be 19 by the time it's not 19.
0: You have to be 1 year out from your high school class graduating. I believe that is the.
1: Okay, so I don't know exactly why Cooper Flagg was able to reclassify and spend only 1 year, but Marcus Spears is going to have to spend 2. It's something to do with the birthday. But I'm sitting here and I wish I could tell you.
2: December birthday, right?
1: I don't know the exact rule on that, but he's got to spend 2 years. This guy who's going to UCLA on what I call a taxpayer mid-level deal.
0: Well, so we got three players in the last couple of weeks here, big time prospects for the 2028 draft, all of whom reclassified and have gone to or going to college in the U.S. early. Marcus Spears Jr., who I'm not sure where he's ranked or whatever. He's very highly ranked.
1: Number one player in the class of 27.
0: The high school was supposed to be the high school class of 27. Yeah, so it's a
1: potential number one pick here for sure. Okay. 6'10" lefty with big time skill and athleticism.
0: Okay. So anyway, well, there's just a whole, there's a whole bunch of second generation star athletes coming through, obviously, as we see. For example, I'm really getting messed up by this, McMahon, as I'm dealing with the sons of all these guys that I covered. So, there's a 5-star, center, I'm not sure where he's going to college, if he's committed yet, who I just saw was one of the stars of the USA under 17 team, Eric Dampier Jr.
1: I've been seeing his clips for years. And he's a big kid with skill. He's Eric Jr., but his game is very different than his dad's.
0: Yeah. As I was watching Cameron Boozer knock down threes all week in Salt Lake City, I was like, well, dad didn't knock down threes like that.
1: Dad didn't pass like that either.
0: Right. So in addition to Marcus Spears Jr., we have Ruben Boumje Boumje. You guys remember Ruben Boumje Boumje?
1: Yeah, his son.
0: His son, Joakim Boumje Boumje, who's 7-footer. He played with FC Barcelona, I believe, this last year. He played very well at the, they just had the world, under 17. World Cup in Istanbul. The U.S. won. They beat Serbia in the final. The U.S. won by 20. Obviously, there's a bunch of big time recruits on that. But Joakim Boumje Boumje has committed to Duke.
1: And he's got to spend 2 years there as well.
0: Correct. Well, he doesn't have to spend both at Duke.
1: 2 years in college.
0: Right. But yeah, he's going to start at Duke. And then this guy who you've been all excited about, McMahon, the next great young Serbian, it seems.
1: Yeah.
0: Nikola Kucherica.
1: Kucherica. And he is a 6'9", 6'10", guard who has Kirilenko kind of defense potential and is a put the ball in his hands, shoot it, create, pass kind of offensive threat. Like I said, these are three guys who they're all 2 years away from being draft eligible, but pay attention. We will be talking about these kids and what has a chance to be a pretty loaded 2028 draft.
0: So Kucherica also was playing for Barcelona's program. Luka Doncic came out of the Madrid schools, this Madrid, he was with Real Madrid, but, obviously Slovenian, sort of raised by the Spanish development system. Kucherica, Serbian, raised by the Spanish system. In the World Cup under 17 final against the Americans, all he did was have 37 points, 9 rebounds, 2 assists. Now, he was 9 of 23. Overall, and 2 of 11 on threes. He mostly did it by getting to the foul line. So, I don't want to overreact too much to it, but
2: hey, it takes a lot of stamina to get those shots up. Like, not being funny about it. It takes a lot of energy to get up shots in that type of situation. So yeah, the numbers don't look great, but I want to see the film. I want to see him be able to get his shot.
0: And by the way, Boumje Boumje, even though his dad was Cameroonian, Boumje Boumje played for the American team and I believe was named the MVP at the tournament.
1: Also, if you say he scored 37 points on 23 field goal attempts, that sounds good. And if you're doing that, you're getting to the line a lot.
0: True. I don't know how accurate this is, but there was an outlet in Europe, Meridian Sport. I don't know their history of reporting, but I should just note, because McMahon just said what it was. It's supposedly a 2-year, $12 million deal at UCLA.
1: Yeah, that's been widely reported. Again, that's why I call it a taxpayer mid-level. I think Boumche is getting something similar. I actually had a scout in Salt Lake City tell me that the Serbian kid would have gone in the top five in this draft.
0: Whoa.
1: Now, it's one scout's opinion, but you know, it's a scout who is, you know, very versed in the international game, said the kid would have been a top five pick, or he would have had him top five, at least in this year's draft. That's when I started looking him up and saying, oh, and I told you in Bond Tips, he's my discovery now.
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12: Marty Hausberger, World Cup quarterfinal. England's Jude Bellingham in first half extra time answers Andreas Schjelderup's goal from the 36th minute. England and Norway are tied 1-1 at half. Breaking NBA news from ESPN Shams Charania. Gary Trent Jr. staying in Milwaukee. His agent says Trent's getting a 4-year, $64 million deal. Not a lot of offense in Chicago today between the White Sox and A's.
13: The 2-1. A swing and a line drive. Base hit, left field corner. Here comes Colson toward third. He's going to be sent by Jersey. And he's going to score without a relay throw. Chase Mindroff with an RBI double, and the Sox lead 1-0.
12: That was the lone run on ESPN 1000. Sox win game two of their doubleheader. Pirates and Brewers on ESPN Radio. It's 2-2 in the sixth. Pittsburgh won the opener 7-6 behind a game-winning grand slam in the seventh by Yasmerlin Valdez, his second tater of the day. Minnesota beat the Angels 5-3 in the sixth. The Red Sox are shutting out the Mets 2-0. In the WNBA, the Lynx got some big shots down the stretch to beat New York.
14: That one drilled from three for Kayla McBride. 9 unanswered points for Minnesota. Pulls it back out. Han Schuhner still pulls it and got it.
12: That action on ABC. McBride finishes with 25. Minnesota beats the Liberty 90-85.
15: Hey, it's Evan Cohen coming up Monday with Major League Baseball's first half winding down. 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
1: 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Along with Chris Canty, Evan Cohen with you. Michelle Smallman giving hair and makeup. Normally, I would say she's off, but she's been outed by Jason McCourty that she's downstairs just getting hair and makeup. Oh, my God. CC has said he has a million follow-up questions. I only think we've gotten to one or two. I mean, we could probably go the remaining 2 hours of our show trying to understand this thought process for one Michelle Smallman. But nonetheless, CC, also a question is out about the concert going, because Pat just brought up the idea of going. Jonathan Zaslow, our teammate here at ESPN Radio, has gone to 30 Pearl Jam concerts. And I put out there at Evco Radio, what band slash artist has the most repeat concert goers? Some of the replies include so far Bruce Springsteen, Billy Joel. Also got a note from Josh DiMaggio, ESPN Milwaukee, saying, he literally just wrote me, I've seen Phish like 15 times and I'm not even that big of a fan, just always touring. That's insane. That is called wasting money,
2: what,
1: ladies
2: what
1: and gentlemen.
2: What are we doing here? Just going to a concert just because they're nearby?
1: Yeah, like, just because you can?
2: Who cares?
1: That's insane.
3: Just because you can doesn't mean you should. We talk about that all the time, man.
4: Someone tweeted us, at Joey2Trees, I'm about to see Phish for the 177th time next Friday.
1: Stop it.
2: Also,
1: are you being serious?
4: That's what he said.
1: Can I deem that person's a fan?
2: Yeah,
1: because
2: you can't,
1: Josh is saying he's not
2: a
1: fan.
2: You can't say, I'm not a fan, but I've gone 15 times.
4: 15 is crazy.
1: You're a fan.
2: I'm not a fan. I've gone twice, but I'm not really a fan. Like, okay, 15 times, buddy, you're a fan.
1: Wow. Andrew Gomez just tweets at us, Drake, Jay-Z, Chris Brown. I don't know. Jay-Z doesn't, Jay-Z doesn't tour enough to have the most repeat concert goers, does he?
3: No, but Jay-Z does perform in certain situations. You're like, oh, this is an opportunity to see him. Like, performed in Europe with the album that he released, Watch the Throne. I mean, he's done, you know, one-offs with the Barclays when that opened up. Remember when we won the Super Bowl, he did a gig at Carnegie Hall. He's doing Yankee Stadium this weekend, which I know a lot of people are coming to New York for. So, like you can, like, sneakily, you could see Jay-Z perform a lot, even though he doesn't tour like some of these other artists that are mainstream.
1: That makes sense. But 177 times?
3: I mean, at that point, you keep showing up that many times, they're going to put you on the payroll. 177
1: that's
3: times?
1: Crazy.
3: That is ridiculous.
2: I bet that's not even close to the most.
1: Really?
2: Yeah, I'm sure that there's people who have gone more than that.
3: Can we calculate how much money it costs to see a band 177 times?
1: I mean, at least $100 a ticket, right? At least. Probably more than that, I would think.
2: Eh, inflation and stuff.
1: Would you ever want to go to a full season worth of games, any sport, any team? Like, Pat's a huge Phillies fan. Like the concept of, like, I'm going to go to all 162.
2: All 162? No, I'd go to every home game.
1: No, I'm serious. Like,
3: every home game?
2: Yeah, so season tickets. I'd get season tickets for every home game.
1: And you would, yeah, I mean, obviously people have season tickets, but I'm talking about everything.
3: That's like 81. That's 81.
4: 81 is a lot.
3: That's a lot, man.
1: Well, yeah, Cam, what do you think season tickets are? 81 games.
4: Yes. Do people go to all those games? They sell some of those. I think they don't go to all 81. I'm sure there are people that do. That just seems like a lot to me.
1: I think it would be pretty damn cool for an NFL team. I bet you people out there have done this. Like, but I'm just going to go to all 17.
3: But if you're going to all the home games from a Major League Baseball team standpoint, it's not even about enjoying the game at that point. You're just going to all the games to say you go to all the games. That's ridiculous.
1: I mean, CeCe didn't even go to all the Giants games after he got his contract.
3: And he was on the team. They were paying me.
1: He was on the team.
3: I didn't go to all the games. Oh, the Giants got a home game. I'll stay at home and watch it on TV.
1: He's like, I don't really want to play today. What do I need to? He's openly talked about the 1 year in his life and his career. For this man's 40 plus years on earth. He has talked about openly, this is not me outing him, of 1 year where he's like, I'm not a max effort guy this year. He had paid that 1 year.
3: Paid vacation. Yeah.
1: But Pat would go to all 81 home games for the Phillies as a fan.
2: If I'm already watching like 140, let's say,
4: that's
2: games
4: true
2: in the season, then like going to 81 is not that insane.
4: Yeah, Pat
3: watches
4: like
3: watching on TV is very different thing than getting in your car
1: right,
3: or getting on public transportation to get to the stadium, fighting traffic, fighting crowds, and then watching the game, and then having to do the same thing all over again just to get back to your couch.
1: 100%.
3: No shot.
1: 100%. Plus, not to be weird, but like bathroom food scenario, shower scenario, like it's a lot easier at home.
2: You mean shower?
1: You don't shower during the day at all?
3: Who showers during the games?
2: Yeah, what?
1: Oh, I shower at halftime of games all the time at night. That's how I stay awake.
2: I would just shower when I got home from the game.
3: Wow.
1: We work early in the morning.
3: You learn a lot about your teammates. I did
1: Monday
3: not have
1: Night
3: that
1: Football
3: on the
1: halftime showers? You guys don't do that?
3: So when we're watching the breakdown on the halftime show, just
1: I'm
3: know
1: in the
3: that
1: shower.
3: That's when Evan Cohen is in the shower.
1: Yes, because I'm up at 3:40 in the morning every day. I want to watch all of Joe Buck and Troy Aikman and company, and I want to watch Monday Night Football, obviously, in full, as
4: but
1: we
4: you
1: all
4: don't
1: do.
4: Want to watch Jason Kelce breaking it down, I guess.
1: It has nothing to do with that. It has to do with the fact I work with the best football analyst there is. I don't need to hear anybody else but him.
4: Wow.
3: I appreciate that.
4: Disrespectful to Monday Night Countdown.
1: No, it's not that. It's the reality is I have to stay awake for the whole game. Right? So I want to stay awake. It's not a shot at Kelce or SVP or anything like that. And I don't take a 20-minute halftime shower. I could be in the shower during a halftime commercial, Cam. You think that's abnormal. I guarantee you there are a lot of people out there that do the same thing, that take the shower to stay awake at night. Guaranteed. Guaranteed. Anyway, we're on Sportsmanlike here on ESPN Radio, ESPNU. We are presented by Progressive Insurance. We are on day a lot of LeBron watch here because yesterday we thought, here's what we're trying to do. Just take people behind the scenes. I think all of us on our show are trying to come up with ways of like, oh, today's going to be the day for LeBron. Because it's, like yesterday, anniversary of the decision, clearly. Or like, okay, today is 7-9. Does 79 mean anything to... What year was his mom born? What year was his cousin? Like, we're trying to figure out, like, is there a reason for any of these things as to when and where and why and how he's going to make his decision? So let's do it this way, CC. Do you believe today, at 8:07 a.m. Eastern Time on July 9th, 2026, LeBron James knows where he is playing next season?
3: No.
1: Okay. If he doesn't know where he's playing next season, may I throw a curveball at you?
3: Sure.
1: If LeBron James goes through this process, looks at Cleveland, looks at Miami, looks at the new teams that he's never played for in Denver and Minnesota and Golden State and Philadelphia, and says, when I combine chance to win, teammates, coaching staff, organization around me, and where I would live, maybe it just makes sense for me to have Rich Paul, my agent, call Rob Pelinka and the Lakers again. Is there any, I know they did the big goodbye. I know Ramona Shelburne had a great piece on ESPN.com about some of the falling out. But when you factor in life and basketball, his son is on the team, and the additions the Lakers made. If you are someone like Chris Canty that believes he does not know where he's going yet, is there a chance the Lakers are still an option? Do I think the Lakers want him back? No. Do I think the Lakers would
3: They should.
1: Well, do
3: they
1: I think,
3: should want
1: okay,
3: him back.
1: Do I think the Lakers would be able to turn him down if he says, maybe we should do this? I do not. I think they would take him back, especially
3: yeah,
1: at that number.
3: Yeah, for the minimum? Yeah, you have to take LeBron James if he's willing to play for $6 or $7 million. You have to do it. Here's the thing that I think is interesting, Evan. You brought this up last week, you brought this up earlier this week, excuse me. And I just can't get past this when it comes to the LeBron of it all. He's going to play on a minimum salary more likely than not this upcoming season. And when it comes to the farewell tour, there is not going to be any shortage of demand to see LeBron in his last season or two. It is going to be an attraction the likes of which we probably never seen in the history of the NBA. LeBron James, based on what the team can currently pay him, is going to be grossly underpaid. There's no organization that can compensate him his true value to what he brings to the table. So my question is, now that he's close to the end of his career, what landing spot represents the opportunity to maximize his portfolio?

0: with the Harris Blitzer Sports and Entertainment Group, and then, of course, what the Lakers are doing with that group led by Mark Walton, I believe his name is. So
1: yep.
0: I think that's the interesting aspect of this, and it might just be a negotiation period in terms of his free agency. 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

0: Appreciate you being with us. We were just talking about LeBron and where he might go. From my understanding, you're a big-time Lakers fan. How are you coping with LeBron no longer being on your favorite team?
1: You know what? This is a Kobe land, bro. L.A. is Kobe land. It's Magic Johnson land. LeBron was a great visitor, and I know we got the bubble championship, which was awesome. You know, kudos to that. But at the end of the day, man, you know, we got to do what's best for L.A. as the franchise. You know, we're gunning for championship. And I feel like, you know, wherever LeBron goes, we thank him. But ultimately, this is a Kobe town. And, you know, we always felt like LeBron was a great asset, but he was never really a Laker in my eyes, dude. He was always just, you know, contributing to what was already implemented. You know, we sucked prior to that. Then when we got Anthony Davis, it was like, okay, we got something going on. We added all these pieces. We had Dwight Howard. We had, you know, McGee, these big men. And then you have Rajon Rondo in the mix. Then you have like a great LA team that's able to win during COVID time. We win a championship during the bubble era. But ultimately, I'm glad that we're moving on from that. It's Luka's team now. I don't know where we're going to go with that, but I'm just glad that, you know, we had a good run with LeBron.
2: 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So take us back to that moment. What was going through your mind when you first heard the diagnosis?
1: So I just want to send a warm shout out to all the survivors, fighters, warriors, caregivers that are in the fight against cancer, first and foremost, before I give my testimonial. So on June 24th, 2014, I started having severe chronic pain in my back, in my two lymph nodes in my spine. And I went to the ER and I did all this testing, MRI, CAT scan, because they couldn't really figure out what was going on with me. And at 7 a.m., I got diagnosed with cancer because then they found the mass or the tumor in my spine. And they said, you know what? It's spreading at a rapid rate. So we're going to have to go into removing your right testicle because it's testicular cancer. And I was like, what? Can I get a second opinion? I was just performing and I was killing it, man. And now I'm here in a hospital, you know, and you never know like how severe things are until you get diagnosed. And, you know, I was always like putting it off like, nah, it's just wear and tear of the body. Didn't listen to my body. The pain had started growing severe in my back. And finally, June 24th was the day that it all came to a moment of clarity of understanding like, yo, this is severe. And they're like, you're going to have to go into surgery tomorrow, get your right testicle removed. And then Monday, you're going to have to start chemotherapy. And you got to understand, man, and I'm speaking to all the men. A lot of times we have bravado and macho, like, ah, I don't need to go in any doctor. I just put some vapor rub or some Vicks on it and it'll be good. You know, especially me being a Latino, like, that's how we grew up. We grew up with that whole, like, mentality of, you don't have to go to the doctor, just put some Vicks vapor rub and you're going to cure everything. And unfortunately, that was not the right way to approach it, not listening to my body. And so I had to go into chemotherapy that following Monday. So I did 12 weeks of severe, intense, aggressive chemotherapy, 12 weeks, 5 days a week, 6 hours a day. And fortunately, June 24th, 2026 was my 12th year of being in remission.
0: Well, congratulations on that, man. Yeah. Always love to hear that. Taboo from the Black Eyed Peas joining us here on ESPN Radio. Again, ESPN Radio's SB Day programming. If you're able to, please give v.org/donate. And during that treatment, you found a lot of inspiration from the late Stuart Scott and his powerful SB speech that he gave. How did ESPN storytelling and Stuart's words help you kind of get through some of the lowest moments?
1: Yeah, man. So during that time period, and I want to say the second round of chemotherapy was really taking me out. It was diminishing my spirit, my soul, and everything that's good in your body to kill that one thing that's bad, which is the tumor. And when I got home, I was just really bummed out. I was straight hazed from the chemo. It was just really like seeped into my body. I felt nauseated. I felt like I didn't want to eat anything, and I was very, very irritable. And I remember telling my wife, like, man, I don't want to do this anymore. I want to stop doing this chemotherapy. And she's like, just go upstairs, listen to some meditation tape. And I tried this meditation tape, and it was very annoying, to be honest with you. So I took the headphones out, and then I turn on ESPN, and I see Stuart Scott delivering his testimonial about his fight. And it just, like, spoke to me on so many levels. Then I saw his daughters go up there, and it just, like, you know, as a parent, it spoke to me on so many levels even deeper, because now you have this warrior going through his battle, but also having his daughters be there as caregivers, as support system. And, you know, it took my mind off of the trauma that I was experiencing. So I looked at Stuart Scott as like a beacon of light. That moment that I needed unconventional healing, Stuart Scott spoke to me. And then after that, I saw Jim Kelly, his battle with cancer. And then I started seeing all these other testimonials from the sports world, like Gridiron Warriors and folks that I had looked up to in the sports world that were actually going through the same thing that I was going through. And I'm like, man, there's something really beautiful about this connection between the sports world and the healing that I need. And then I started watching like First Take and ESPN and other shows that were about sports. And it started taking my mind off of the trauma that I was experiencing. So I credit ESPN and really Stuart Scott for the unconventional healing that I needed at that moment so that I can continue the path of finishing up my chemotherapy, or else I would have given up, you know. And yeah, sometimes you need moments like that to really understand the severity of what you're going through, but also like how heroes can show up in different ways. And I credit Stuart Scott and ESPN for helping my experience.
2: Awesome stuff. So finally, what's your message to anybody who is dealing with cancer right now?
1: You're not alone. A lot of times we do feel alone when we're isolated, do it with the IV in our arm, and we're doing, you know, hours and hours of chemotherapy, sitting in that chair or on that bed, just isolated away from everyone, isolated away from the feeling of normalcy. You're losing your hair, you're losing your eyebrows, you're pale, your skin's turning yellow because of the chemo. And sometimes we do feel like monsters. I felt that. I felt like I wasn't the same person. I lost a lot of weight. I lost my spirit, my soul, all the things that, you know, embody me as an artist and a creative. I didn't have any creativity in me because I was depleted due to the medicine. And so I would say you're not alone. I know there's a lot of caregivers, there's family members and support system that may make you feel like, you know, I don't want to be feeling like I don't have that normal connection with my family because I'm going through something. So a lot of times we just need empathy. We need love. We need that support. And a lot of times, you know, organizations like the V Foundation allows people to have therapy and ways to heal through conventional conversation and just ways that we can understand the fight against cancer.
0: Tabu, thank you so much for jumping on. Thank you so much for sharing your story. We appreciate the courage it takes to share and talk and give those great encouraging words.
1: Thank you, man. Well, you know, just to finish it off, I use my platform to inspire my communities. I'm a proud Native American kid from East LA, born in Boyle Heights. And, you know, I'm Native American and Mexicano. And for me, it's if I could speak to my communities and inspire our youth, but also inspire our elders to go get checked and to prevent, you know, cancer, then that's what I want to do. And I want to give a big shout out to the V Foundation and all the relatives and friends who have allowed me to use my testimonial to inspire those folks.
0: Thank you again, man. We appreciate it.
1: Thank you, brother. Have a good one.
0: Tabu, Black Eyed Peas, 6-time Grammy winner, joining us part of ESPN Radio's SB.
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5: Hey, it's Evan Cohen. 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
1: Plenty of people turned up by the United States losing in the World Cup last night, 4-1 to Belgium. So we figured for the selection committee, what are the top six turnoffs? Oh boy, it's about to get interesting. The selection committee brought to you by SoFi. Get your money right. Poor Christine Lees, our sports anchor goddess, is going to be the tiebreaker that she's supposed to be. She may not want to have anything to do with this, with the top six turnoffs. So
0: number one,
1: HD, kick it off. What's number one on your turnoff list?
2: Yeah, so Freddie, number one on my list, it is horrific.
1: Horrific.
2: It is that damaging, like that. It's god awful, okay. And I mean to the nth degree. Okay. I'm going with bad breath. It's that dragon. I call it that dragon breath. Or sometimes roses really smell like boo boo. Yeah. Bad breath is on my list. So I have my kids trained, even though they're 10 and 7. Now my son just had a birthday as well yesterday. Shout out to Princey again.
1: Yeah, boy.
2: But they are trained. I don't care who it is. If you feel like the breath doesn't smell up to par,
1: right,
2: I give you the okay to mention it. Okay. And my kids will not hold back. They don't care who it is. If you're talking to them and your breath is hot, not hot, but hot. I mean, smell like boo-boo-hoo. My little ones are going to let you know instantly. Mm-hmm. And now, Princey may be, you know, a little better delivering the message.
1: Yeah.
2: Harrison?
1: Not so much.
2: Oh, no. It's going to come rude for my baby girl. She going to let you know and give you a stank face. Ugh, your breath stank. That's my baby.
1: Believe me, some kids will do that, but you can tell by the look in their faces. Someone has definitely like a PhD in halitosis.
2: Oh,
1: they
2: yes.
1: may not say anything, but their looks will give it away. Believe me, they'll tell it even if they don't say it. So we got bad breath, number one in the top turnoff list. HD, that's his. E-Dog, what's yours? Number one in your top turnoff.
3: All right, I just want to say this at the top here, because it's what? It's top six turnoffs.
1: Top six turnoffs.
3: If we do have any young people listening.
1: Yes.
3: They said icks. This would be the top six icks.
1: Okay, sure.
3: So, you know, gives
1: that,
3: me the ick.
1: If that helps you, ick, get your ick you on know? Then. Get your ick and
3: pull
1: on then.
3: I don't say ick, but, okay. I hang out sure with a lot of people don't. That...
2: Yeah. Is that the slang for the young kids?
3: That is. Yes.
1: Wow.
2: Ooh,
3: hey, Eric, what gives you the ick? You know, I've been asked that before, and I'm just like, I'm like... Befuddled.
1: Befuddled by the ick. Didn't have that on the bingo card today.
3: Okay. Bad breath is a good one, Harry. For me, I persevere through that most of the time.
1: You know, really?
3: I can persevere that.
1: Or you want to share with the class?
4: That's not a non-starter. That's not a non-starter.
2: That wouldn't stop you.
3: No.
4: That's not a stop sign. That's a yield sign.
3: I always carry, you know, a pack of mints or something like that in my car, you know, or some gum.
2: Okay, so before you give your answer, can I ask you this question?
1: Please do.
2: You can get married to someone who has bad breath?
1: That's too much.
3: Well, is it a chronic problem here? Is this something that is going to last?
1: So you're basically saying,
3: do I have to take her to a dentist?
1: Right. So in other words, you're saying, is it a temporary ick or a chronic ick? That's what you're telling us right now.
3: Basically.
2: Can it be fixed, basically?
3: Yes, exactly.
1: Fix that ick.
3: All right. For my number one here, I'm going to go with on the phone too much.
1: On the phone too much.
3: On the phone.
1: Okay.
3: That's a turnoff to me, right? If you're just going to be on TikTok for 2 hours when we're trying to watch a movie together and then you ask me what's going on in the movie, instead of watching TikTok, maybe you should have paid attention to the movie.
1: Good one.
2: That is a great one.
1: That is an out-of-the-box move. Well done.
2: Might be in my top three.
1: Possibly. Shannon, we got one for on the phone too much, one bad breath. What's number one in your list of top turnoffs?
4: Oh, yes, absolutely bad breath. But question for you guys, like to what Ego was just mentioning. So if somebody does have bad breath, do you just come outright and just tell them? Or do you, like, offer us some gum? Do you pop gum yourself and then offer them so it doesn't look like
2: I think it depends on the person.
4: You just cover your nose? Like, what are we doing?
1: It depends on how close you are to that person. In terms of relationship, friendship, intimacy, all of it. It depends.
4: But sorry, say if you don't know the person and their breath is hawking, what you doing?
1: I'm going the opposite direction.
2: Well, I would do this because I always keep gum, mint, something with me. I will pop that gum of those mints and I'll be like, hey, man, would you like some?
1: Oh, good one.
2: Would you like some?
1: See, I'm the mean one. I'm like, nah, son. I'm finding a different area code. If you're in the 860, I'm going to the 203. That's what I. You're so in the 917, I'm going to 212.
2: That happened to me and Michael Bush when we were at a derby party the night before Kentucky Derby. So we're sitting there, we're having a conversation, we're talking about some old times and then our future, right? Uh-huh. And someone comes over there, and Freddie. Bush pulls me to the side.
1: Oh, no.
2: And he said, "Hey," I said, "I already know what you're going to say. That breath is horrific."
1: Oh, no.
2: And we literally, that's the one time I didn't have no mints with me or no or any gum. Uh-huh. We parted ways.
1: Yeah, you have
2: like,
1: to.
2: We just got away from the situation. Yeah,
1: just like Forrest Gump said, "Oh, Bubba, no, you can't be in that situation," as far as that goes. So, Shannon, we got bad breath. Is that number one on your list?
4: All right, so, without a doubt.
1: Okay, so we don't need to move on to any other ick. Bad breath is going to be number one on the list.
0: Number two.
1: E-Dog, what's number two on your list of top turnoffs?
3: All right, my number two here, I just had one in my head. I forgot to write it down, so I'm just going to go with the one I have written down.
1: Okay.
3: Asking for my location. All right, yeah, you don't
1: like,
3: need
1: where
3: to,
1: are you?
3: No, like, yeah, not, no, that's fine.
1: Okay.
3: If you want to ask me, oh, where are you at? Cool, I'll explain it to you. But, like, actually wanting my iPhone location.
1: Oh.
3: You know, okay. What happened to privacy nowadays?
1: Okay.
3: I'm just seeing a movie. I'm not, you know.
2: Just wait a minute.
1: Wow.
2: Wait a minute,
1: this
2: because.
1: Is two generations like, here, man.
2: E-Dog, some things are coming up now.
1: Yes.
2: I don't want to get too personal.
1: But you
2: but
1: are.
2: How many people are asking for your specific location?
1: Right. This ought to be good.
3: Yeah,
1: I think you stumped
3: a past relationship. Yes.
1: Okay.
2: Okay. Okay.
3: And I like to go to the movies by myself.
1: I've done
3: so,
1: that too. Don't
3: so
1: feel bad.
3: Then all of a sudden you get a text like, "What are you doing at the movies? Who are you with?
1: Watching my movie?"
3: And then
1: none of your business.
3: You know, she shows up and it was just me by myself.
2: No. Whoa. Whoa. Okay. No. Now that's another level.
3: So I'm
2: that's,
3: done.
2: That's
3: I never.
2: That is stalker mode.
1: Yeah. Oh, Bubba, no.
4: So maybe the answer is actually stalker.
3: Yeah. Maybe yes. That's number two. Number two, we're changing it.
4: Stalker behavior.
1: Yeah, stalking behavior. Yes, that's bad. That would be bad. Shannon, what's number two on your list?
4: All right, number two got to be if you trifling. And more specifically, if you got a trifling house.
1: Wow.
4: I'm sorry. If I walk into your house and I'm scared to sit down because I'm scared a roach might fall in my lap, I can't deal with you. If I walk in your house and you got a sink full of dishes, it's trifling. If you got clothes everywhere, you know what? I have your stuff folded, and you got dirty clothes lying around everywhere in your house, that's a non-starter for me. I can't do it. If I walk into your car is filthy inside, and you got to-go cups everywhere, and you got trash and dirty bathrooms. Everywhere. I'm sorry, because that says a lot about you. So number two, straight up trifling.
1: Okay.
2: Well, they always say, man, if you can't keep your house and your car clean, there are other things you can't keep clean, but we'll keep it right there, PG.
1: Exactly.
2: You want me to go next, Freddie?
1: Go right ahead, since you're begging to go next. Go right ahead.
2: I'm going back to this phone situation. Nothing bothers me more than sitting there around people or watching someone on their phone for hours, not even understanding what's going on within their surroundings.
1: Okay.
2: That bothers me to the core because I don't think there's anything in the world that important to where you can look at your phone for 45, 50, an hour, 2 hours straight without even understanding what the hell is going on around you.
1: Okay.
2: That is very upsetting for me.
1: Okay. So it may be the same as mine, bad manners. If you have bad manners, that drives me completely, completely batty. Especially if I see your parents or other family members and they have great manners and you're the one that's a fool or a clown, bad manners drives me insane. And believe me, in these times, we see way too much of that going on involving bad manners. So we bring in Christine Lisi, our sports and anchor goddess to break the tie. These are our number twos right now, Christine. HD says, on the phone too much when you're supposed to be having quality time with family. That's HD's. Eric says, stalking behavior. Boy, did he share that story. Shannon says, when you're trifling and you don't take care of things. And me, I say bad manners. So Miss Christine Lisi, break the tie.
5: I'm going to go with the phone. Because there's so much of that now. Like, people are at dinner and everybody, you know, people are just on their phones when you go out. And it's too much.
1: Or the other one where they're texting each other across the table.
5: Yes.
2: Yes. Just have a conversation.
5: Lord.
2: Converse with one another.
5: Yes.
1: Exactly. Who are you texting? You. Why? I'm right here. Why are you doing that for? Just ask me the question instead of texting the question. So we got talking on the phone. That is too much. That is also number two.
0: Number three.
1: All right, Shannon Penn, what's number three on your list? Part of our Freddie and Harry selection committee of the top six turnoffs in ESPN radio, the ESPN app and ESPN Plus. We got bad breath at number one. On the phone too much, Shannon, at number two.
4: Yeah, I'm gonna make the case again for being trifling. Like you got a nasty house, nasty whatever. I can't. Trifling number three for me.
1: Yeah. Number three for me is body odor. Body odor that just changes a room. Somebody walks in and the funk hits you before the human being hits you. That just changes.
2: Or an airplane, Freddie. It can change.
1: Oh my God!
2: The smell on an airplane.
1: Oh my Lord, have mercy! Because then you're trapped on that flight. And you can't get to the layover quick enough. It's a long flight. So, HD, I got body odor. That's my number three.
2: So, I'm big on hygiene. So, I'm going body odor as well.
1: Okay. E-dog.
2: Like I believe everyone should know how to clean themselves, how to make sure you don't smell a certain way.
1: Right.
2: And if everyone around you can smell you, how in the hell do you not smell you?
1: Right. Or if you're around everybody and you got enough space in a place that doesn't have space, probably an indication. It ain't them. It's probably you.
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1: Mo appears courtesy of the Vaughn Sports Academy and Perfect Game, the global leader in amateur baseball. Mo, appreciate you for coming on today again on Monday afternoon. We got a lot of baseball to talk here, but we'll get to football at the end too, because I heard you're a big football fan also.
2: Oh yeah, we always gotta talk football. I'm watching USA right now.
1: Yeah, that's football.
2: They got to get this match. The foosball, we got to get it.
1: Absolutely. But where I want to start with you is because we saw the Marlins, Yuri Perez yesterday, third start back from injury due to a leg strain. 7 perfect innings, right, through 92 pitches. Marlins had a plan, chose to stick with it. I'm curious, you as a veteran player, as a leader on a team, what would your reaction have been? Had you had a pitcher perfect game through 7 and taking him out of a game?
2: I think as a younger player, we're always looking for certain points that we want to accomplish things. So as a younger player, you're like, man, why don't we leave him in there? But listen, we're not sitting upstairs as a GM. We're not the pitching coach. We're not, the doctors who say, listen, this guy's going to throw 90-plus pitches, and when he gets to that point, he's coming out of the game. And I think, more years than any now, the Marlins are in it. So they need to have their repertoire and their pitching staff as healthy as possible. So as a veteran, I can understand. And, as a player, you want to reach some of these goals, but they got to think about team things right now. They've never been doing this well at this point, and they're looking, towards the All-Star break and trying to get back in and win a division.
3: Mo, it's a pleasure to speak with you. I'm a big-time Mets fan. I know your Mets days weren't the best of your days, but I still remember that home run off of the Bud sign over there, man. And it's a pleasure to speak to you. That being said, as a big Mets fan, I relish in being able to ask you this question about the Yankees and their stretch. They've lost 13 of their last 17. They're 4 games behind the Rays after just a couple weeks ago being up 2.5 games. How concerning would you say this stretch is for the Yankees, even though I'm loving it?
2: Oh, I know. It's, Red Sox, we love that rivalry, but we don't want them to do well. Listen, it's a few days before the All-Star break. They have some injuries. I think they're up right now on the Rays right now. So if they win that game, it's going to go to 3 games. There's a lot of time left. And you need, Judge, and you need Stanton and Garrett Cole's coming back from injury. And how those things happen. It's going to be, there's a lot to go. And, the Rays have some experience. And I think the way that they play travels. They're going to always be in the game because they're going to do the little things to force you to make plays and put themselves in good position to win. And the Yankees, they're always thinking, hey, we just got to get a few guys back, guys that have done it, So it's still very, very attainable. There's a lot of time left in the season. Everybody, has just got to sit back and see where the chips fall in a couple months.
1: We're talking to Mo Vaughn, 1995 AL MVP. Joins us every other week here, part of Mo Monday on ESPN Radio. Mo will serve as a coach for the Perfect Game Dick's All-American Classic, taking place Sunday, August 16th from Citizens Bank Park in Philadelphia with a 1:30 first pitch live on the free PGTV app. Speaking of, Philadelphia, where the All-Star game is going to be, Jacob Mizrowski, right? I mean, leads all pitchers, qualified pitchers, 1.47 ERAs, throwing like 300 miles per hour, Mo. I mean, seriously, what do you think when you see a guy basically throwing 105 miles per hour? And then how big a disappointment is it that, because, the All-Star game, you've been part of it. It's for the fans, right? They want to see guys like Jacob Mizrowski pitch. And so how big a disappointment is it when a guy like that isn't able to pitch in the game?
2: It's got to be very disappointing. This guy is special. He's throwing with great velocity. But I think the biggest thing, he's throwing so, you know, his strike ratio is devastating also. So he's going to be missed. You know, Milwaukee's going to set themselves up. What are they, 4 or 5 games up in their division? They really can't make any adjustments to help the situation. They got to try to win as many games as they can, and they're gonna have a, you know, pitch a couple, at least a game or two before the All-Star break happens. But for the fan side of it, of course, it's very, very disappointing when you don't have a flamethrower out there that like that, 6'7" coming at you. It's definitely not what we'd love to see him at the All-Star game. But he's got to get ready for us for the stretch run for the Brewers.
3: As we get closer to the All-Star break, and Mizrowski obviously is one of the better stories, but what would you say is the best story just as far as from a team perspective or even from an individual perspective in the first half of the season?
2: I would say the Phillies. I think the Phillies, the position that we were in, you know, I love Don Mattingly. He helped me when I was younger. Even though he's a Yankee guy, he's, you know, all of us left-handed hitters, we're like a fraternity. That's just the way that it is. But I think the change in the Phillies, and I don't know, were they 19 games back or something? And now they're, what are they, 2 or 3 games back?
3: Yeah.
2: They've got great leadership. But whatever he did in the clubhouse in terms of how he wanted his team to approach the game to get them back in great standing, I just think that for him and for all of us baseball guys that really like the game played a certain way, I think they're the biggest story. And they're going to be right out of Atlanta for the rest of the season just because of how he runs his game, how he runs his clubhouse, and I think they got the guys that can respond.
1: We're talking to Movo on 1995 AL MVP. Mo, you took part in a home run derby, right? You've been to All-Star games before.
2: Ooh.
1: What do you remember? What do you remember about that? Like what's that like? What's the key to being good in a home run derby?
2: I think the biggest thing is like when you're, you know, listen, we took batting practice outside, you know, through my time, you know, in the big leagues. And I think the biggest thing is when you're sitting under, you know, for listeners out there, when you're taking BP, you're hitting under this turtle, you're in a cage, basically you're covered and, you know, you're joking around, you're having fun. You're getting your swings in. It's a time where you're putting your work in, but it's a laid back time. You're getting ready for the game, but also you're staying loose. When you do the home run derby, you're standing in that batter's box, and there's no coverage. Just you, the catcher, the pitcher, and the fans are right there. And see, I never, to be honest with you, I hit for a high average, and I hit for power. But, you know, 2-0, I'm trying to stretch out a little bit. But most of the time, you're just trying to hit the ball hard. Now, in the home run derby, you got to pick out certain pitches to turn on balls. The ball's got to be a certain height. It's a whole process. And the great ones like, you know, Frank Thomas, Barry Bonds, Mark McGwire, they practice this stuff. I never practiced that stuff when I was playing. I was just taking my, you know, and I had an inside-out swing because I played at Fenway Park. All of a sudden, I'm at the home run derby, and now I got to pull the ball. I don't really know how to do it. So I wasn't good at the home run derby at all. But I think for fans alone to understand, when you're sitting there with just the pitcher, the catcher, you in the box, and everybody's just staring at you to go out and hit these balls 500 feet, it's not easy.
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11: I'm Chad Ryder. World Cup quarterfinals in England and Norway are tied at one in the 97th minute extra time in Miami. Jude Bellingham with the English goal in extra time before halftime. Breaking NFL news, a group led by 49ers limited partner Vinod Khosla has agreed to purchase the Seahawks for $9.6 billion. That's a record price for an NFL franchise. An all-Czech Republic Wimbledon women's final.
12: It's Linda Neskova, the latest Czech champion of Wimbledon. 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
11: Bruce Fowler with the final call on ESPN TV as ninth-seeded Linda Neskova defeats 10th-seeded Karolina Muchova in three sets. NBA Gary Trent Jr. heading back to the Bucks on a four-year, $64 million deal, reports ESPN's Shams Charania. In golf, third round of the Scottish Open was suspended. Matt Fitzpatrick and Michael Thorpe Bjornsson tied for the lead at 11-under. A large group that includes Wyndham Clark is one shot back. Major League Baseball draft taking place today with the top overall pick. White Sox selected UCLA shortstop Brock Tulowski. With the second pick, Tampa Bay goes with Texas high school shortstop Brady Emerson. On the scoreboard of the majors, they're in the ninth inning in Queens, and the Red Sox going for an eighth straight win, lead the Mets 4-0. Yankees have a 4-2 lead on the Nationals in the ninth. New York a 4-1-8.
13: Hey, it's Evan Cohen. Coming up Monday, we've seen a lot of old faces in new places in the NBA, and I'll tell you the one that I think will have the biggest impact on his team next season. It's on Sportsmanlike 6 a.m. Eastern, right here on ESPN Radio, ESPN2, and ESPNU.

0: Prime Time on ESPN Radio, the ESPN app, Sirius XM, Channel 80. Mark Zeno, Harry Lyles with you. And we have Nora in England tied at one as we are headed to extra time. It was a early goal for Norway. New England with the Old England with the equalizer. Not New England. That's Old right. England with the equalizer. Both of them coming in the first half. And it's been a tight game. Lots of scoring opportunities back and forth here. And credit to England's defense because Holland has been, not the country, Holland, the player, has been kept off the scoreboard here for Norway. And that is a huge lift to them. He has had some scoring opportunities here, Harry, but it's been a tight match like many expected all the way through.
1: Yes, and you know, if his story continues to go the way that it has throughout this World Cup, this thing going to extra time, we might still see some Holland, man. The people cannot get enough of it. We love a good story in any tournament, and he has been that guy in this World Cup.
0: So we're headed to extra time here. And this is to the point where we get to this point in the tournament that that if we go to PKs, it's great drama, but it's an awful way to lose a match at this point.
1: It is. It is. And I know a lot of people, like, you know, prefer that a match not end that way. I am okay with it just because we do have the 2 15-minute periods before we actually get to the PKs. So that's sort of where I stand on that.
0: I mean, again, I wish it didn't come down to that stuff.
1: Sure.
0: Unfortunately, you know, you'd love to see them play. And the gut punch stuff is in this, quote, extra time. It's not sudden death.
1: Yes.
0: Which at this point it should be, right? If we're going to go to PKs, we're going to end it that way. Once you get to the round of the knockout round, mm-hmm. it should be sudden death and extra time.
1: Yes.
0: One goal ends it, and that's that. I mean, you know, we're going to get into this later. We as Americans want to change about 8,000 rules.
1: All the rules, baby.
0: In soccer. So we're going to get into that later. But tonight we also have a great quarterfinal matchup between Argentina and Switzerland. That game will be at Kansas City Stadium. Can't call it GF Field because, you know, sponsors and everything else, but it'll be at Kansas City Stadium.
1: Right.
0: And, you know, with Holland being the one name that seems that everybody knows here from Norway and kind of the only name, he's their legit superstar. You know, we asked the question, would you rather see a great team or a great player go on a historic run? Because Norway isn't really a great team. They just have one mega superstar that has been there, do everything for them throughout this entire tournament. And you look at a team like England, they have just a great team from, you know, 1 through 11 and the rest of the bench. So it's an interesting juxtaposition here when you look at a great team versus a great player. I mean, the NBA Finals was like that, Harry. You had a great team with the Knicks, and you had a great player in Victor Wembanyama.
1: Yeah, I think for me, I like seeing the great player because the thing is, if we're getting the best of both, right? If you have the great player that is able to then take his team with him, to me, that feels a little bit more of the movie-like sports story as opposed to just the great team. And that's not to say that there's not value in that. Because I know for me, I loved watching the New York Knicks in their run this postseason. I say that somebody that is an Atlanta Hawks fan, and I was at the State Farm Massacre earlier in the postseason, right? But with a guy like Holland, if this match that we're talking about right now, watching him try to take down England, that is what I want to see in a situation like this.
0: Yeah, I mean, the funny part is England has a lot of high-level stars in their team, obviously.
1: Mm-hmm.
0: But Holland has become a guy in this tournament that everybody knows.
1: Yes.
0: I mean, it's the one name. I mean, you know, just and it's not only his name, but it's also his physical stature and the way he looks with the blonde ponytail.
1: Yeah.
0: You know, he's almost like Ivan Drago, for crying out loud, except Nordic and not Russian.
1: Yeah.
0: And so it's one of those things where, you know, we look at him and even my kids who are soccer fans more than I am, per se, they know a lot more about the international teams than I do. They've been saying since the beginning of the tournament, Dad, I will love watching Holland. I want to watch Holland. I mean, you know, they're not trying to scream for England. They're not trying to scream for Spain or anybody else. They know Holland, though.
1: Yeah, and you know, it's funny, like, this to me, I know, like, there's obviously a greater conversation that goes on as to whether or not every time the World Cup comes around, and we talk about the United States and how we get better and all these different kinds of things. This is one of the things that does, I would say, give me a small shred of optimism because young fans in our country fall in love with guys like Erling Haaland, right?
0: Mm-hmm.
1: And they want to be like somebody like him, So, you know, hopefully, Mark, we do this enough times, right, where it turns into maybe a little bit of American success down the line.
0: Well, let's hope so. And, and here's the, and you just sort of, and you said his first name. I didn't even realize I didn't say it, but like, he's become a one-name phenom.
1: Yeah.
0: It's just Haaland, right? Like, no one ever, it's Erling Haaland. No, it's just Haaland. You say Haaland, people think you're talking about the country or the guy from Norway, and that's it. So, like, he's developed to that point where he has this sort of aura that he is this Superman in a cape that plays soccer for Norway. Extra time officially underway here, 1-1 between England and Norway. We'll keep you updated on the match as it continues on here. Again, the quarterfinal matchup tonight between Argentina and Switzerland in KC. I'm going to get – Evan, you have to help me on this name. Nedim Onuwa? Did I get that right? Did I get that right?
2: 1-1 pitch.
0: Nedim. I was so close.
2: Valdez hits this one high.
0: Okay, Nedim Onuwa. Our ESPN soccer analyst talked about how Argentina is susceptible for an upset versus Swiss.
3: Based on what I've seen from Argentina so far, scraping through against Cape Verde and scraping through in some ways against Egypt, you could possibly say that there's potential for trouble against Switzerland. Whether or not Switzerland has that sort of like X factor to go and like be really aggressive against that Argentinian side, I'm not 100% sure. But Argentina could have and probably should have looked a bit better by now. So, you know, that's going to be interesting in itself. But I believe if Argentina play the way that they played in their last two games, I think the surprise comes with Switzerland defeating them.
0: Well, in the last two games, Harry, were that epic match with Cape Verde, which, you know, they had to go through extra time and score goals there to be able to survive. They got down 2-0 to Egypt and had to come roaring back in just an incredible fashion. And it's one of those things where it's like you're expecting this high-level team in Argentina, you know, to get this wake-up call that they're going to end up playing the best, you know, the best match of the tournament for them so far, or they're in real danger and they're about to be eliminated by a lesser opponent.
1: Yeah, and the thing that I think with them, at least, that continues to stand out to me is Messi still doing it at 39, man. I mean, it's one thing to obviously just, he's one of the GOATs, and we'll, you know, talk about that, whatever, but to continue to do it at the level that he's doing it at his age and lifting up everybody around him. It's almost, you're almost getting a little bit of both, right? Where we're talking about the character, but then we're also talking about the great team. Like, Argentina's got a little bit of it all.
0: No, they do. And it is impressive to see what Messi is doing and how fitting it would be since he's on the other side of the bracket of France and Spain. You know, theoretically, they have the easiest path because Norway, if they defeat England and Switzerland are the two teams that are ranked outside the top 10 in the FIFA World Cup rankings. So they're the two lowest remaining teams as far as FIFA rankings go. And so they have this sort of, you know, path where they can, you know, take advantage of it and end up in the final, in which at that point you have to believe it'd be like a coin flip match.
1: Without question. And we just got a goal here by Jude Bellingham in the 93rd minute. England up 2-1. Golly.
0: That's his second of the game for Bellingham.
1: He's nice, man.
0: Yeah, he's a good player, and England continues to put themselves in great opportunities to score. See, now this is where I just wish the game was over.
1: Yeah. No, but then see, I see our boy Haaland here on the screen, and the reason I'm glad this sucker is not over now is because he gets one more crack at it at least.
0: Yeah. He's got another 20 minutes, 25 minutes left.
1: Another 25 minutes, yes.
0: I mean, it's just ridiculous, you know? It's like crazy how, and there's still a lot of time left. So there's still plenty of suspense left in this game. We have some breaking news here in the NFL, the other football, from Seth Wickersham and Adam Schefter. A group led by the San Francisco 49ers limited partner, Vinod Khlosha. Is that Khlosha? I'm totally butchering that. Vinod? Anyway, they've agreed to purchase the Seattle Seahawks for $9.6 billion. A record sale price for an NFL franchise. The deal is subject to NFL owner approval. Owners will be given a date of August 26th to keep over for a special meeting to approve the deal, per Adam Schefter. You know who this news is the happiest to?
1: Man, Jerry Jones.
0: Jerry Jones and Hal Steinbrenner.
1: That's right.
0: That's it. Those two guys are smiling from ear to ear.
1: Yeah. I mean,
0: because the Yankees and the Cowboys are the two most expensive franchises in major pro-American sports. And if the Seahawks are going for $9.6 billion, that just puts the price tag of both those teams closer to 20.
1: Oh, yeah. I was going to say, I don't know what the valuation is for the Cowboys, you know, right now. But if I see that, yeah, I'm with you. I'm not going below 20.
0: All right, England with a 2-1 lead here in extra time. 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Up next, we got some very surprising news from the world of baseball. 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Mark Zeno, Harry Lyles, ESPN Radio on the ESPN app.
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0: It's a breaking ball for a call. Third strike, and the ball game is over. Mason Montgomery froze the three-time All-Star at the plate. The tying run is left aboard, and the Pirates, with a 3-2 win, sweep the doubleheader. And for the first time in a decade, Pittsburgh will go into the All-Star break with a record better than 500.
1: That was a call on ESPN Radio. As they heard right there, Pirates now at 49-47. One more game left of the break. They'll finish up their three-game series with the first-place Brewers tomorrow. And on the call of that second game of the doubleheader, as Pirates take both of them, Doug Glanville, our ESPN Radio analyst, joins us. Doug, welcome. Impressive by the Pirates. Look, this offense. Oh, he's not there. Okay, Doug is on his way in. Hang on. Sorry about that. We'll get there in 1 minute. Impressive what the Pirates have done offensively this entire year. When you're looking at a team here that not many people thought would be all that competitive. This is a team that behind the Nationals is the highest scoring team in all of Major League Baseball right now. So let's welcome in Doug Glanville, our ESPN Radio analyst, who was on the second call, the second game, the 3-2 win as they sweep the doubleheader. Doug, what stood out to you about the Pirates today against the best team in the NL Central?
2: You know, they have their pitching working really well in terms of the bullpen. I mean, the bullpen has been a problem, and generally, their run prevention pitching side has been a struggle, especially with the big injuries they've had with up the middle. You know, some key players, whether shortstop with Griffin or O'Neill Cruz in the outfield. So they needed this kind of win where you're playing close toe-to-toe games against the division leader and the Brewers. And they just put up zeros the second game. They really were able to do that. Their offense is, you know, very underrated. They score a lot of runs. They got home runs. They can score. They just have not found a way to, you know, keep the runs down on the defense.

0: side. So today that was a success.
1: Doug, these two teams wrap up tomorrow with Mizorowski and Skeens. What are you looking forward to most in that matchup?
0: Wow, I just want to know if someone's going to break the sound barrier or go light speed. it's incredible. I mean, Skeens is, definitely adds more finesse to his style, but, Mizorowski has emerged as someone who has all this power with that much command. It's really incredible what he's doing with that. So you're talking 104, 105. And when he's amped up, he's 105. So I'm just, going to sit back and just enjoy that because these are great pitchers who are young, exciting, and have a rare mix, really, of great, great power, like power we really haven't seen, with command to go with it.
2: Again, Doug Glanville, ESPN Radio Analyst. Doug will be on the ESPN Radio call for the Home Run Derby on Monday night at 8 o'clock and Tuesday for the All-Star Game at 7 p.m. Doug, Charlotte Barnes, who covers the Phillies for The Athletic, reported that Phillies right-handed pitcher Zach Wheeler said the league approached him last night about being an All-Star replacement. He declined, said he didn't want to be the fifth choice, felt disrespected. Certainly one of the guys who did have a case to be in the All-Star Game as an original participant there. But it's kind of strange, you whine about not being there, and then you get the opportunity to pitch in the All-Star Game in front of your home crowd, and you say no. What do you make of it?
0: Yeah, I mean, it definitely has an extra element because it's Philadelphia, and that's his city. But I do understand. I mean, the All-Star Game is so different. First of all, I never made an All-Star team, so I just can't imagine any reason I would turn it down. I don't care how many times I've been there. It's just such an incredible honor. And so I think it's just a problem where, guys were opting out and whatever reason. And yes, it's a long season and you want to break and all these things, but you have an off season. So I just think that's a shame that it's become to that point. And so when you have a guy who, okay, guy's out, this pitcher's not coming, we're going to go down the list to number two, number three. And after a while, it is kind of ridiculous. At a certain point, you're just like, okay, I'm like the 13th guy you've asked. why are all these people saying no? Are they hurt? What's the deal? So, but yes, with Wheeler and Philadelphia, then that's a little extra added flavor. That's hard because you'd love to see him there. He's certainly deserving in terms of, a lot of his numbers. But yes, he's also had some injuries. So, but that's where we are right now. And the opt-out is real.
1: Doug, you played in Philadelphia with my cousin Marlon Anderson, by the way. How do you think Philly fans are going to sort of react to Wheeler not participating? Not necessarily in a negative way, but do you think, like, obviously young fans would want to see somebody like that play for their city? Like, do you think for a town that's known for its reactions both very strong, whether it's good or bad, do you expect the reaction to this to be strong since you know that city well?
0: It's always strong. That's the only way they react in Philly. So that's one. And on one hand, I'm sure they're just like, yeah, tell them.
1: Sure.
0: Like, yeah, you're not like fifth fiddle, 12th fiddle. You should have got it right the first time. I could see some of that. But I think in the end, you try to let the smoke clear and say, all right, well, let me pitch for, at my home field in front of, Phillies. And if Wheeler, I don't know, there's questions on, is he going to play next year? He's still great. But, he's also, he's like his family. He just, may want to chill. And so Wheeler's, always kind of beat to his own drum in his principles. And I think the Phillies have always respected that because he's been so good. But I think that there could be an olive branch in there for him to just be like, all right, let me play because this could be it. And this is my town.
2: Doug, the American League leaves something to be desired in terms of greatness, as more than half the league is under 500. But that opens the door for a lot of teams here. I mean, the Boston Red Sox and the Detroit Tigers have really come on as of late. Both of those teams currently sit in fourth place. The Red Sox 11 and a half games out of first, Detroit only five. But those are teams that you have decisions to make right after the All-Star break. Buy, sell, stay in, get out. How do you view either one of those teams and what their future looks like this year?
0: Well, I mean, the Red Sox are, it was a horrible start. And because of that horrible start, Alex Cora lost his job. And that just, that became like, okay, now it's just about the front office figuring out how to make this work with Chad Tracy. And they've had a lot of positive sounds. They have a lot of talent. They were definitely underperforming. So they're a team that, is going to have to go on a long, long run to be like, okay, let's make a move to get like a frontline starter. And speaking of which, where are the frontline starters? Well, they're in Detroit. So Tarik Skubal, will he be moved? And the question is going to be really tough one for the Tigers because are they good enough or get hot enough where that makes it a clear decision to stay and make sure he stays, knowing that it might on the back end, if you really wanted to keep him long term, you're just going to have to pay, you know, elite money. And then the other side of it is if you're not reaching some metric that you're trying to get to, are you going to move him? And then trades like that, with that caliber of a player, you're going to have to get elite prospects. And who has the elite prospects? It's still the Dodgers. It's still the Yankees. It's still teams that have those resources. So that's what's fascinating about it. And so the Tigers are going to have to, you know, continue to stay hot. And as the Red Sox, to make it worthwhile, because otherwise you start giving up good players for, you know, just to get in and not really have a chance to go deep.
1: Doug, could you see the injury to Shohei Ohtani putting them in the mix for Scooble?
0: I mean, absolutely. I think they're in the mix, period. I mean, they're in the mix of everything. They just have the money and to pull it off. So there's no question about it. And the thing about Ohtani is, like, you know, like the greatest player in existence and ever and all that. There's no question. But the thing about Shohei Ohtani is that when he's coming back as a pitcher, I was always concerned about, you know, his health. I'm sure many people were, but I didn't pick him as MVP of the National League because I felt like if he pitches as much as he's going to be, he's not having these injuries. But if he can be healthy the whole season, he's clearly MVP for doing both things so exceptionally well. But his health is going to be a question. And when they don't have clear answers as to what it means, if this continues this direction, then they're going to get their insurance like the Dodgers will.
2: He's Doug Glanville, ESPN MLB radio analyst. Enjoy the Home Run Derby and the All-Star game. Thanks for the time this afternoon.
0: Absolutely. Will do. Appreciate it.
2: All right. Still 2-1 in favor of England. We got about 12 minutes left in extra time here. A couple of scoring opportunities for the Brits, and they haven't been able to capitalize and make it a two-goal advantage here, but they've certainly been on the offensive a lot here in extra time, Harry.
1: Yeah, running out of hope here for our boy Haaland. But you know what? It's not surprising, right, given how good we know the English to be incomplete.
2: Yeah, I mean, look, and the tempo clearly has picked up. And yep. It's, you know, this is the part of soccer that, you know, as Americans, we probably enjoy the most because there's a lot more movement. You know, the pace picks up, the intensity picks up, everybody's rushing, and you can feel sort of the pressure building here in the moment. So it's going to be interesting to see how these final couple of minutes play out. As far as the All-Star game, Home Run Derby, you're a big fan or no?
1: Yeah, big fan. You know, what's funny is I would definitely say I'm not as big of a baseball fan as I was when I was younger, but the big events, the All-Star game, the Home Run Derby, I do not miss those. I'm always ready to tune in for those as much as I can, obviously, because I got the ESPYs going on.
2: Yeah, well, there is that. you're fortunate enough to be in that world.
1: Yes.
2: All right. Coming up next, which soccer star has changed their legacy the most in this World Cup? I'm Mark Zeno. He's Harry Lyle. It's primetime on ESPN Radio, the ESPN app, and SiriusXM Channel 80.
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0: 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We've started this second period of extra time. England still leading 2-1. As we start the second frame here, Norway superstar Erling Haaland has come off at the beginning of the second extra 15 minutes here. Harry, on the Twitterverse, it's not saying because of injury. Do we know why the move was made at this point?
1: Yeah, I'm still trying to decipher this too. I mean, this is not, at least, again, in my very limited soccer knowledge watching yada, yada, yada universe, this is not how this is supposed to end for me. I want to see this guy out on the field, the pitch, if you will.
0: Yeah, pitch. Yeah. Stupid soccer term. All right. 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Obviously, we'll keep you updated on what is going on in the World Cup.
2: Once again, the NBA world waiting with bated breath for LeBron James to make up his mind.
3: LeBron James wants to be in a competing environment. He wants to play meaningful basketball.
4: This is one of the more fascinating NBA free agencies we've ever seen.
0: We all sit and wait for LeBron James to make his decision on where he's going to play basketball next year. It seems like, you know, we keep circling around the same three or four teams here. Obviously, Cleveland, obviously, Miami, Philadelphia in the mix, and maybe a fourth surprise team that no one's really looking at, possibly Golden State. But nonetheless, here we get the latest from Rich Paul, the Clutch Sports CEO, on the NBA Today on LeBron's timeline.
5: I think there's a... There's communication from players directly to him, and obviously I handle it from an organization perspective, but look, I think it's admirable the way he's sought after today, and it's a testament to his hard work, and so we're taking this thing very seriously, but at the same time, we're having fun. I think it's great for the fans, but, you know, this is something that it's his decision, and he's earned the right to make whatever decision he wants. And so I just tell him, take your time, and whenever you're ready, just let me know.
0: Yeah, well, whenever he's ready, but we're all waiting. Oh, so man. Speed up the process.
1: Mark.
0: Yeah, I've been watching. The Norway goalkeeper made about three consecutive saves in a row on point-blank shots and has kept it a one-goal match here.
1: Impressive.
0: Between the two as we enter the 110th minute between the two teams. But back to LeBron here. Again, we're all waiting. We're all trying to figure out where he's going to go. And it's at the point right now where it feels like there is no timeline.
1: No, there's not. And I think this is going to go into August. I mean, he was talking about the process, right? He wants to make the right decision, all this kind of stuff like that. But the two things about that soundbite that stood out to me were they're having fun with it. And he said he thinks it's good for the fans. This is not going to end anytime soon. They are loving the attention, the noise, everything that's coming with this. And they are going to stretch this out, I think, past the World Cup for sure. And probably definitely after, obviously, all the Vegas Summer League stuff. And then it's LeBron season.
0: I mean, you think he's waiting just so he's the lone news story out there?
1: Yep, 100%.
0: Is that where we are at this point?
1: Yep, I think he'll make an appearance in Vegas at Summer League. He's doing all his golf rounds right now. He'll be seen courtside at a Summer League game. Got to make sure the World Cup's over.
0: Is it for Bronny? Is he at a game for Bronny, you think?
1: No, I don't think so. Because I also do think that Bronny will not be there. I think Bronny will be a Cavalier, too. So Bronny's just not going to be around for Summer League.
0: Really?
1: Yes.
0: So you think Bronny's coming with him? This is a package deal once again?
1: Yeah, I think he's going to come with him.
0: Two kids from Akron? Is that what we're talking
1: about?
0: That's
1: right, yep.
0: Interesting. The place I think that he should end up more than anything, from a basketball perspective, and as a Knicks fan, I hate it, is Philadelphia. Here's Brian Windhorst, ESPN senior NBA writer on the NBA Today, on how LeBron James fits in Philly.
4: Well, I like LeBron's fit everywhere because I've watched him play with hundreds of teammates everywhere he's gone all across the basketball landscape, and he's pretty much been great in all the spots. He's played in the Olympics with Allen Iverson and in the Olympics with Steph Curry. He's played center and point guard in the same game with the Lakers a couple of months ago. He can fit with any team. I'm not worried about the fit. I think what you would say is LeBron going to Philadelphia would feel awkward at first. In fact, LeBron going anywhere other than Miami or Cleveland right now would feel awkward, but that doesn't mean that it couldn't happen. But I have very little worries about fit with LeBron.
0: Yeah, I mean, I get his point, and I don't even think it's about fit. It's just about priorities here. I mean, if he wants the retirement tour and he wants to go back to Cleveland and wave in every arena and get a standing ovation and everything else, sure, that's great. If he's serious about winning another title, it's Philadelphia.
1: Yes. If we are talking title, it's Philly. I do think he would still have a shot in Cleveland, but if I were him and I wanted to win a ring, I go to Philadelphia or any of these other places. You know who really could use a LeBron James, just strictly from having an adult on the court, is the San Antonio Spurs. Because had they had an adult on the floor against the Knicks, I'm not saying they would have won that series, but they would not have blown, what was it, four consecutive double-digit point leads in five, every single game? Five. Yeah, there you go.
0: Double-digit lead every single
1: game. Yeah, they would have done it in every single game. They would not have done that if they would have had an adult on the floor like LeBron James.
0: Yeah, I mean, that's fair. I wonder, you know, we all wonder what LeBron's real motivation here is at this point in time, right? Yeah. I mean, you know, and there's a world where he does go to Cleveland, and like you mentioned, he brings Bronny with him. I think Draymond Green is obviously a guy, from what I read or understand, they were vacationing together.
1: Yep.
0: So it's a distinct possibility that the two of them could end up in the same place. And is there a world where LeBron's already made his decision and they're just working out numbers, they're working out contracts, they're working out how they're going to make it all work, whichever team he's going to from a cap perspective and things of that nature? I suppose that could be the case, but usually that stuff happens pretty quickly. It doesn't take weeks to figure out those numbers.
1: Yes. And you know, Mark, I was actually thinking about this because obviously we did a show together on Wednesday, right? And I made the point that it would just be weird and too awkward for LeBron to go play somewhere that's not Cleveland, right? Because or Miami or obviously Los Angeles. So if he were to go put on a Sixers jersey, like, why would he do that to himself, right? Because I referenced Patrick Ewing playing for the Sonics and the Magic, right? And Hakeem with the Raptors, yada, yada, yada. But again, I was thinking about your comment a little bit more. And I said, you know what? It's not out of the question that he would put one more on, because if he was so concerned about sort of, again, I think the thing that people love about Michael Jordan is his career, even with the Wizards thing, is very nice and neat. I think LeBron, having already played on three teams, I do think, to your credit, to your point, what is one more uniform? Like, clearly he doesn't care about that because he would have just played his entire career with the Cavaliers or would have stayed with Miami the first time, right? I mean, why not?
0: Sure. Yeah. I don't know if it matters to him to have everywhere he played, he won a title, right? I mean, obviously he went back to Cleveland to win it there the second time. Won two of them in Miami, won one with the Lakers. So it's like, okay, him going to a fourth team and not winning a title, I don't know how much that changes his legacy. I don't think it does at all, personally. I don't think his legacy can take any sort of negative turn. It can only be increased, not decreased at this point. So it's always weird to me, like, at this point, you know, I understand the retirement tour aspect of things, but, you know, if that was the case, I really feel like he would have made this decision already.
1: Yes.
0: And in reality, anywhere LeBron goes, he has a chance to win a title, theoretically.
1: Sure. And I would agree with that. I do think the most nice and neat seeming retirement tour happens with him in a Cavaliers uniform. Everything else, again, it feels just awkward to me, you know? Yeah, even just seeing him in a Sixers uniform. Though, to your point, though, if he did care about, hey, I've won a title everywhere that I've been, if you want to do a, you know, one take Jake, I think Philadelphia is probably the place to go do that.
0: Well, the other thing, too, is how many years left is he going to play? Is it just a one-year thing? Is it a two-year thing? I mean, does he even know the answer to that at this point in time?
1: Yeah.
0: I mean, because we're all assuming it's one more year, I think, to a certain extent.
1: Yeah.
0: I mean, he is 41. Is he going to be playing at 43 at this point in time? Is that a world where we're living in? And it's not like it would be a total impossibility.
1: Right. It's also a bold assumption, though, on his part, just because, I mean, hey, man, Father Time does come for everybody at some point or another. That's not to say that, like, he would just be a bad player or anything like that. But, like, who's not to say that, you know, on a random Tuesday night, Wednesday night, he gets injured? Like, that's entirely in the cards.
0: And that's, you know, and that's the other part of it. Like, how much will he actually be able to play? Is there a point where his body breaks down and it limits how much he's actually on the court for what could be his final season? You know, I think you feel pretty confident that LeBron's probably still going to play 60 games.
1: Yes.
0: Right. He's sort of proven he can defy Father Time at this point in time and at least get to 60 games. I mean, you know, we're not talking about, no disrespect to Embiid, but, you know, the level of injury. I mean, LeBron will take nights off, and that's fine.
1: Sure.
0: But he's also not going to be able to play 82 games this coming year.
1: And he's earned a night off every now and then, you know?
0: Yeah, you know, when you're in your 40s, you always deserve a night off. ESPN Radio presented by Progressive Insurance. Up next, how one person continues to waste the golden opportunity that they've been given. That's next, primetime on ESPN Radio.
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0: Norway is running out of time here in the World Cup as we are in stoppage time of the second extra time frame here. England still leading 2-1. The winner will advance to the quarterfinal to face Argentina or Switzerland. That match coming up at 9 o'clock. And we will give you guys an update here as soon as it goes final. We continue to talk about the stars of the World Cup, Erling Haaland being one of them. You guys told me this in the break. I find this insane. By the way, again, Erling Haaland was pulled off of the second extra time frame. He went from 46,000 Instagram followers to 18 million during the World Cup.
1: Verde Goldie. Yes, Vozina. He went from 50 to over 28 million. And then Haaland has gained 16 million, over 16 million.
0: Wow. Yes. That's insane. And it has gone final. England defeats Norway 2-1. And so they will move on here. We'll have Keith Costigan coming up here in just a couple of minutes. MLS on Apple TV announcer to break down this match. That's insane.
1: It does, though, Mark. Again, and this is why, like, again, I understand, and I'm one of the people that is skeptical of the World Cup being something that helps soccer stick in the U.S. in the way that it needs to. But I do think, especially in the social media age, you see that. And the true superstardom you can get from this, I mean, I do think eventually we can get there.
0: All right, everybody's darling of the World Cup, Erling Haaland, is going home with a loss in the quarterfinals. Keith Costigan, MLS on Apple TV announcer, joining us here on Primetime on ESPN Radio. Keith, welcome in here. What did you think of Norway taking Haaland out while trailing 2-1 at the beginning of the second extra time period?
2: Yeah, it's going to be a big talking point because we always talk about, you know, in the major moments of a game, you want your biggest superstar there. But it did seem to be a collaborative decision. You saw Felix Solbakken and his coach speaking to him at the beginning of extra time. It looked to me like he was a spent force. Like, I didn't see any energy in his legs. Having said all of that, the ball goes in the box. You still fancy Erling Haaland to get a goal and you know, maybe bring it into penalties. So I can understand from a coaching standpoint normally, but this isn't a normal game. This is a World Cup quarterfinal. So I think it's one that's going to be debated for a long time. But Norway are definitely best for me when Erling Haaland is on the field. When he's not, they don't have that same kind of mystique about them. And it's difficult. It's difficult to see them lose that way with him not being on the field.
1: Keith, England's into the semis for the second time the last three World Cups. Why will this time around be different than 2018 versus Croatia, or how could it?
2: Yeah, I mean, great question. And that's the one all English fans are going to be trying to answer. I do think this coach, Thomas Tuchel, isn't that far removed from Gareth Southgate in terms of he's probably a defensive-minded coach first, too. But you see in major moments, he isn't afraid to make attacking moves. And he went to one holding midfielder today in the game. He's got the best out of Jude Bellingham, who's matured now into a world-class talent, who's now got 6 goals in the World Cup. So they're not just reliant on Harry Kane. But I do think if I was to point to one thing, it would be the coach who has the ability to pick a moment to change the game in a positive manner. That's not something they've always had. I think Gareth Southgate built the culture that allowed England to challenge again. But I think Tuchel gives them that ability to be the team to get over that finish line.
0: Keith Costigan, MLS on Apple TV announcer, joining us here on Primetime and ESPN Radio, the ESPN app. Argentina, Switzerland tonight. Argentina's offense feels like the immovable force here on the attack, and Swiss's defense, the irresistible object, however you say it, you get the point. I mean, Argentina scored at least 2 goals in every single game in this tournament. Switzerland has yet to give up more than 1. So how does tonight play out, and how concerned are you about Argentina given their last 2 matches?
2: Yeah, you know, early on in the tournament, it should be noted, you had a lot more time in between games. The time has shortened as the tournament's gone on. And I think Messi's level of performance has dropped as the tournament's gone on. Now, I know he's still got goals. I know he got the leveling goal against Egypt. But overall in that game, he did not play as well. So what I'm looking for from Argentina tonight, if that's going to be the case, if Messi isn't going to be firing like he was to begin the tournament, who else is going to step up? Julian Alvarez had some moments against Egypt. Lautaro Martinez hasn't been himself, even though he started the majority of games alongside Lionel Messi. And I think the rest of that midfield has been pretty functional, but not really aggressive in the attacking sense of the word. So I'm looking around at Argentina and asking, if Messi doesn't perform, who else will? I think Switzerland, you know, I think have been a really well-organized team, a difficult team to beat. But I don't think they're spectacular. I think Argentina will be better than they were against Egypt. But don't rule out Switzerland making this difficult. But ultimately, I don't know if they have the attacking pieces that England will have that would really test Argentina in this round.
1: Keith, looking ahead to the semis on Tuesday, two of the top teams in the world between Spain and France, what should we be expecting in that matchup?
2: Yeah, I think everybody has picked France as their favorites because of the way they attack. But Spain have a great track record against them recently. They've beaten them twice in the last 18 months. If you're going to beat France, you have to do one thing really well, and that's keep the ball. And Spain do that better than anybody else. They've had the best defensive record in the tournament. They've only conceded one goal. More importantly, they very rarely give up shots on goal. So I do think anybody who's thinking, well, France, they just have more firepower, they don't understand the strength of the collective of Spain. You know, this has been a tournament of the stars delivering: Mbappe, Haaland, Bellingham, Kane, Messi. Wouldn't it be ironic if it's Spain, the team of the collective, that end up lifting the trophy? I pick Spain at the beginning. I still think Spain are going to get it done against France, although France are going to make it mightily difficult because of the attacking options they have. But I have Spain just going through on this one.
0: All right, final thoughts. Keith Koskinen, MLS and Apple TV announcer. I know I'm biased here, but as casual soccer fans, and for most of the casual soccer fans, this World Cup seems to be elevated, comparatively speaking, to others. I mean, viewership is up across the board, at least here in the United States. Maybe that's because it's being hosted here. But how does the quality of the matches you've watched in this World Cup compare to previous ones?
2: I think it's been incredible. I really do. I said in the group stage, you know, I didn't want to, you know, when you don't want to get ahead of yourself, the group stage, I'm like, look, it's been really fun, but it's only the group stage. Let's get to the knockout stage. We have that extra round for the first time, the round of 32. Maybe that's going to be boring. It wasn't. We really had no blowouts. We've had games like Egypt and Argentina, with Egypt pushed them all the way. We have stories like Cape Verde, who I think capture the hearts of every casual fan watching the World Cup. So in terms of what we've seen so far, it has been incredible. But I will preface, we will always remember World Cups with how they end. And the semifinals and final have to live up to what we've seen so far. 4 years ago, we had arguably the best World Cup final we've ever seen, where Mbappe got a hat-trick and Messi still won his first World Cup trophy. So I remember back on 4 years ago fondly because of that final. I want to see a strong end, but to this point, yeah, I think you could make a case this has been the most, you know, incredible watch of a World Cup that we've ever seen.
0: Do we get robbed because France and Spain are on the same side of the bracket? It's a semifinal, not the final?
2: I do think so. You know, I would agree because I love the idea of that being a final, but I also love the fact that, you know, if Argentina go through, I like finals to be different regions against each other. I don't like UEFA against UEFA, Europe against Europe. I like the idea of South America against Europe, or, you know, hopefully one day the USA against Europe. I think that adds to what the World Cup really is. But I do think, you know, Argentina have to get by England first. But I do think the best, the sexiest World Cup finals have somebody from South America and someone from Europe, and that's what makes them even more interesting.
0: Sexy is what I know, Keith. He's Keith Koskinen, MLS and Apple TV. Appreciate the time. Enjoy the rest of the semifinals tonight.
2: Thank you, guys.
0: Yeah. I think you picked that is an excellent point.
1: Yeah.
0: You know, I mean, it's in parlance, we would understand. It's like the college football national playoff championship being decided between two SEC teams, right?
1: Yep.
0: You'd love to see somebody else other than two SEC teams going at it, or two Big Ten teams going at it, right?
1: Yep.
0: Because that makes it regional. And you want it to, at least in the United States, be national. In this case, you want it to be global. And I think that's an excellent point where we talk about getting different continents involved.
1: Yes, and he talked about that 2022 final. I remember doing Around the Horn the day after. And it is one of the few moments in my life where I walked away from watching a sporting event and said, that is probably the greatest thing that I ever saw. And that was one of those matches. The Mbappe hat trick and Messi coming away with his first World Cup victory as well. Hopefully we get something just as exciting this year.
0: Yeah, we will see. It's going to be interesting tonight. Again, Argentina, Switzerland kicking off at 9 o'clock. Up next, we told you someone's wasting a golden opportunity. We'll tell you who that is next. It's on ESPN Radio, the ESPN app, and SiriusXM, Channel 80.
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